Exactly. I've been for about 30 years now, 15 years as a midwife, and the last 15 or so, I work in the public health sphere, particularly supporting young families and parents raising children today. So I am passionate about all things to do with our health and well-being and knowing how much of an impact that has in our whole sphere of life. And another little plate that I spin around as well is I happen to be a mum to three young adult children. And I always like to put out that shout out from my son Cormac, who's now 22. And Cormac is both profoundly and beautifully autistic in equal measures. And every day Cormac gives me the gift of realising the importance of both recognising, supporting and embracing all our differences. Because only then do we really come to understand each other, be kinder to each other, nicer to each other, and have us a better world and just a richer, happier place. So yeah, shout out to Cormac and for all our differences here. So anyway, on with the show today. What have we got coming up? Well, can you remember back to your teenage years? Now, for some, that might not be that long ago. For others, myself included here, really, it's a little while ago. But all of us can surely remember those years as kind of a time of a mix of so many emotions and moods, like excitement, daring, having rebellious, anxious, scary thoughts perhaps playing out, feeling you know it all some days, feeling you know nothing other days. And the mantra kind of always playing in the back of your mind is, what am I going to do with the rest of my life? So I thought, like, that is a heck of a lot of emotions to be coming on with, isn't it? From just remember back to my own teenage years. But then I think, wow, now try and imagine in 2026, if we add to that cocktail mix of emotions and expectations, we're going to add on an avalanche of messages constantly bombarding our so deeply precious developing teenage brains. Messages coming from some created virtual world. Who knows? Who knows where it's coming from? But they're telling us how to look, how to behave, how to speak, how to think. OMG. That, sadly, my friends, is the reality, isn't it, for so many teenagers living not only in Liverpool, but in the wider world and beyond in 2026. And it sounds like a scary reality, eh? Where do you begin? I mean, how do you have the confidence even to get out of the bed in the morning and go to school, let alone start thinking of going out and mixing in the wider real world and daring to follow some closely held dreams and ambitions you may have for your life? But thankfully, help is on hand for all parents and carers and teachers and everybody else who cares and supports for our young people here in Liverpool. And that help is addressing these very real issues and challenges for Liverpool's teenage girls in 2026. I am delighted to be welcoming to Mersey Women today Nick Byrne and Sarah Worsley, co-founders of an amazing social enterprise movement called Girls with Dreams. Now, they're going to tell us all about the wonderful work Girls with Dreams does to help build and boost the confidence and self-esteem of so many teenage girls in Liverpool, giving them the tools that they need to equip them for the real world out there and the confidence to follow their true dreams and aspirations one day. First, to help us get in the mood for what's going to be a brilliant chat, I know, let's have a listen to a brilliant female, local female artist here, Visions of Albion and Daily Life.

0: well, loving that one from Visions of Albion Daily Life. And as I say, today we are so pleased to welcome into the studio the co-founders of Girls With Dreams, Sarah and Nick. Welcome to Merseyside, Sarah.
1: Hi.
0: And welcome to Merseyside, Mersey Women even. Nick.
2: Thanks, Kara.
0: It's brilliant to have you on the show today. And I just wanted to get this conversation going really with kind of at the top, if I can ask, maybe to you first, Nick. Like, what in your own life experience led you to setting up Girls With Dreams?
2: So I think for me it was like a mix of personal but also professional experiences. So I run commercial businesses and I've worked with women and girls for many years in that capacity. And I think what I kept seeing is that the same struggles were coming up. Girls struggling with confidence, self-worth, pressure to fit in. And then also as a mum, what I was seeing, I'm a mum of 12-year-old twins. And what I was seeing with like friends who were also parents as well, it was just the pressure, and you talked about it in your intro, the pressure that young girls are facing these days. It's a very fast-paced, complicated world, and I don't think school gives young people the skills to be able to navigate it.
0: Okay. Can, even going back to your own childhood, if I'm allowed to ask, Nick, can you see the differences from when you were?
2: Oh yeah, you know, and I talk to this a lot. You know, when I grew, you know, I was a, you know, an 80s child, and at that time, the, you know, if we talk about the sphere of influence, so where as a young person your influence is coming from, at the time there was four channels on the TV. Yeah. It was the Liverpool Echo. Your parents were very much like your role models, and your local community, that was where your role models come from. And the priest used to come round to our house a lot. So, you know, the church had a big impact. But I think what you got with that was like a sense of like civicness, almost like, you know, social kinds of community responsibility. I think there's a lot of fragmentation in communities and in homes these days, which means that some of that like steadiness isn't around as much.
0: And that kind of caring almost, isn't it? Yeah. And that's a really, really good point and interesting to think back. And that's just like in one generation here, isn't it? The difference, you know, compared to our young teenagers.
2: Yeah, I think so. And then it's where your values, behaviours and attitudes come from as a result of what you're exposed to and what's happening around you.
0: Absolutely, completely. No. That's really interesting and informative, and it helps to kind of explain on a certain level why there are so many challenges for our young people today. Thank you. Sarah, tell me, how did you get involved with Girls With Dreams? Where did you come from in all this?
1: So I was training to become a counsellor when I first met Nick, and we started a school PTA. And I think there was just a bit of chemistry there, wasn't there? We couldn't quite explain, but we were able to pull together really successful events in a short time frame, and that was kind of the spark. It didn't really end as well as we would have liked it to, but then fast forward 12 months later, when I was had more free time, I said to Nick, I'm ready now, like,
0: to get involved.
1: I absolutely loved the idea behind Girls With Dreams Club. In the space that I'm operating in, I see a lot of, having a daughter, my daughter's nearly 20, so she's grown up from when the kids first got mobile phones. Mm. It was the trend 8 years ago to give a child a mobile phone when they were going into high school. And we didn't kind of have the same research that we do now, which helps us to understand that actually children's brains are not ready to navigate social media.
0: Yeah.
1: And as a mum at the time, I remember giving my daughter this phone because you gave them to your children because you wanted them to feel safer travelling across the city, which could be sometimes an hour away on a bus, and you wanted to know that your child was safe.
0: Yeah.
1: And boy, how wrong were we.
0: I know. You're giving me flashbacks there too, because my kids now, they're 24 and 22. And yeah, I remember it was the high school was the kind of landmark, wasn't it? You gave the phone and you thought they're safe. And this is brilliant, you're thinking, you know, and they'll be okay. And they gain their independence. And We didn't have a clue.
1: No, we were absolutely in the dark. And when you think back to the controls that you have over television, there was a 9 p.m. watershed.
0: Yeah.
1: Even the news wasn't allowed to report some things until past that time.
0: And warnings came up as well, didn't they?
1: They
0: often
1: sure
0: on
1: did.
0: Programs and things like that.
1: Yeah.
2: And what
1: yeah.
2: You consumed together.
0: Yes.
1: Yeah.
0: Very, very, very true, isn't it? So you had parental guidance there sitting beside you and explaining.
1: There sure
0: and
1: was.
0: Yeah, yeah.
1: Unfortunately, what came along with social media was apps that were being developed that parents didn't even know existed or how to operate or how to navigate.
0: Yeah.
1: And I think we were all caught out. Yeah. So it's one of the fundamental reasons why I went into counselling was because I could see how many children were suffering at that age through what they were consuming online.
0: Yeah, yeah, no, gosh, cometh the hour, cometh the women. Very well done.
2: Yeah, and we just felt like there was nobody doing this work.
0: Okay.
1: Nobody relatable.
2: No one relatable. And also I think as adults we can access personal development resources, whether that be a podcast, a self-help booth, you know, listen to someone on YouTube, and it's readily available. But what it's okay identifying that we've got problems, whether you know it's the fast pace of the world, the complexity of the world, social media. But then how do we soothe that? How do we help support that? And for us, we didn't think that there was anyone doing that locally and in a way that was relatable for young girls. And we were like, okay, we're both into personal development. You know, obviously Sarah has mentioned she's a counsellor, and we were like, actually, there's a gap. And we didn't think that anyone was working in that space.
0: Okay. So on that then, Nick, can I ask, what is the overarching vision for Girls With Dreams? You thought, this is what I want to go out there. What was the message you wanted to...
2: Do you know what? Even this morning, I think we can be in every part and every area that overlaps a preteen and a teen girl's life in Liverpool. So whether that be health, whether that be safety, whether that be digital literacy, financial literacy, hormones, managing conflict, careers. I think, you know, there's a piece which is about if you understand yourself and you're able to regulate yourself, then all these areas are going to be more manageable or more accessible and somewhere where you see yourself. So we call it a bit of a modern day girl guides. That's a phrase that we've coined. You know, so if you think of girl guides and you get your badges and it's a sewing badge or it's a orienteering badge or it's a badge for cooking. Mm. Actually, if we start to like dissect all the different parts of a young girl's life, then we believe as Girls With Dreams that we can support them in all these areas and we do that.
0: Okay.
2: Doing that already.
0: Yeah, wow. That's a very broad spectrum of facets, should we say there, that you're going out, but it's to help support our young girls with, but equally that's where they need the help, isn't it? In every area. And we can, I guess you can certainly come in here on this era with your counselling experience. It's mammoth, isn't it? It's overwhelming, the avalanche of numbers of youngsters with mental health problems and who are just struggling so deeply, aren't they, with stuff we managed to get through, most of us, didn't we? If we, as you know, people of my generation with silver coloured hair.
1: But we're all a bit silver.
0: Do you know?
1: I think the underlying thing is day-to-day life has changed and looks very, very different. Mm. There was things that we would do that you would take for granted that don't happen now. So for example, you would walk to your local school. You're not going to be walking 4 miles of a morning to your local school anymore. You had that separation from school to home where nobody could reach you, and if they did, they were phoning your house to speak to your mum, and they'd have to get through your mum first. There's no downtime for anything to cool off naturally, to take the sting out. And even if you want to forget about it, there can be people around you that want to prolong it, because naturally, drama is exciting.
0: Yeah, absolutely. And teenage brains generally do like a bit of drama, let's be honest. Absolutely. Yeah. It's completely normal stuff, isn't it? But we all need the downtime, don't we?
1: We need the downtime.
0: Yeah, yeah.
1: And that for us is one of the fundamental differences from our teenage years to the ones that the girls are experiencing now.
0: Because we could, if we had an issue in school or whatever, or a bit of a brawl or whatever, a falling out, you went home and you generally, you left it, didn't you?
1: Yeah,
0: you
1: that was it. Was
2: went
1: gone.
2: Home, watched Neighbours.
0: Yeah.
2: And didn't think about it till
0: the
2: next
0: day. We were only talking about Neighbours earlier today. It was the previous show.
2: Neighbours.
0: It's true. But you, it gives your brain a rest, doesn't it?
1: Yeah, and the walking, just walking home. In that, like, using both sides of your body helps your brain naturally to process things.
0: Yeah.
1: And we're taking all that, we're not by design, we haven't thought, oh, if we do that, then that's going to happen.
0: Yeah.
1: But unfortunately, it has eroded coping mechanisms that we would have used without even being aware we were using coping mechanisms.
0: Because they were so intuitive to us, right?
1: Yeah,
0: yeah, absolutely. And the physical exercise, and people talk about this, don't they? Just literally walking through issues sometimes. People talk about walking through grief. It's extraordinary,
1: yeah.
0: You know. And you know yourselves, isn't it? You walk around the block and you feel so much better. Wow. So you set this up in 2023?
2: 2023,
0: And how did you set it up? How did you start? What did you do?
2: So the first thing that we did was run a one-day personal development conference, let's call it, in Blackburn House.
0: Okay.
2: And the day was for girls to get to know themselves better. And we had three workshops, which was how to have a boss day, which was about, like, mindset and, like, positive attitude. We had how to be a boss friend, which was about healthy relationships, and then how to feel boss, which was like healthy body, healthy mind, nutrition. We had local female role models, Beau Cairns and Francesca Cairns. Fran is actually now
1: We didn't let her go.
2: Fran has always been I think just as an aside, for me, my whole life has been supported by this wonderful network of women and girls in the city. I think we've got a richness of people who want to support, and there's never anyone that says no when we ask them to do something with Girls with Dreams Club and Scouse Girls Social. And I want to kind of let girls from an early age understand the richness in that type of, like, network. Sounds quite transactional, but actually it's almost like it's your scaffolding.
0: Yeah.
2: It's the things that you can lean into. And I've been dead fortunate that as I've been building Girls with Dreams Club, I've been able to lean into that. And as I say, with Fran, she spoke at one of our first conferences, and now she runs Girls with Dreams Club with Sarah and I. So that day was like, they did a bit of yoga, they did some TikTok dances, we had a mocktail bar. So we just kept it very light touch, but it was underpinned with some learnings about how to understand themselves. And we had about 30 girls that come to it. And for me, I was a little bit disappointed, because I was like, I know that this work is needed, and I know that I've got the most, like, you know, passionate practitioners coming in to deliver these sessions. Why haven't we got more girls coming to it? So I had to kind of, you know, we can get a bit defeated sometimes, can't we? Take a little beat and almost like not go back to the drawing board, but think about, well, is it my messaging? What do I need to do? Because I know this work is needed. How do we make it cool for girls?
0: Yeah.
2: And that's kind of what we've been doing since, is like, and where Scouse Girls Social, which is our events program, was born from. It's like, how do we make personal development appealing and cool? So, because some families see the benefit and some aren't ready for it.
0: Yeah.
2: And that's like that's almost like being a bit of a mission, as it was the last year, to make it cool, to make it accessible, make it something that girls want to come to. And look, it's been a long time since we've only had 30 people come to one of our events, let me tell you.
0: Absolutely. And I think you've kind of really touched on a very valid point there. You've got to be able to sell it, don't you, to those you want to come along. That's the key. And get down, talk the talk, isn't it? And talk the right talk to bring them in. Can I ask, perhaps, Sarah, you want to come in here. Is it open to all? At what point are you trying to capture these wonderful young girls in Liverpool? Is it when maybe perhaps they are struggling already with a few emotional challenges, or is it just universal?
1: Mm-hmm. I think one of the main things for us is, and what we understand, is sense of belonging is incredibly important. Mm. You've got to have that sense of belonging amongst peers, and if you don't belong to something good, you'll seek out something bad.
0: Yeah.
1: So for us, we are looking at any girl 10 plus. Just because some of the topics that we talk about will be around periods or around healthy relationships and maybe anyone a bit younger may not be ready, quite ready for that.
0: Yeah.
1: So we say 10 plus. Also, it's the year sixes as they're transitioning into year seven.
0: Which is into high school.
1: Into high school.
0: Yep.
1: Mm-hmm. For me, I feel like there needs to be that anchor point of sense of belonging to something. Because if you're not part of a dance group, if you're not part of a sports club, where do you fit in if you're then being separated from your peers in year six, which many children are, go to high schools where they know nobody? Where's your sense
0: of
1: belonging?
0: Begin? And you remember yourself back to those days in high school. It's so different, isn't it, from primary school? And you could feel so lost out there. I can only imagine in the
1: of course you can. And of course, some high schools do offer some incredible. What's the word I'm looking for?
2: Pastoral
0: nurturing programs, that kind of thing.
1: Incredible opportunities. You know, there are some really good schools across the city, and we are really fortunate. But equally, when those children are, what you find is children will tend to disengage and they'll go quiet and they'll withdraw. And they don't necessarily have to be the ones that are hanging from, swinging from the chandeliers. Yeah. They can be the kids that just don't feel good.
0: And then
1: you start with the negative coping mechanisms. You can see eating disorders creeping in. You can see anxiety, depression, feelings of inadequacy. Ultimately can lead to self-harm, can lead to suicide ideation. Mm. So we are all like going quite deep there, but we feel like we're very much preventative.
0: No, absolutely. Because all those other points that you raise there, they're all subtly, and then they become a little louder, cries for help.
1: Absolutely.
0: That's what they are. No,
2: and,
0: absolutely.
2: And I think it's, it's very much a universal offer.
0: Okay.
2: And preventative, you know, we're working upstream.
0: Okay.
1: Yeah.
0: Yeah.
1: And we take the willing.
0: Love it. And do you kind of, how do you put yourself out there? Do you contact schools or are you kind of clubs?
2: So just going back to the first event that we did, what I quickly realised is that, you know, it's social media, it's influencers, content creators, that's who we need to be engaging with, because that's who young people are being influenced by. And Fran, who we've mentioned a couple of times, she's got 100,000 followers on her social media. So
1: she's going to kill you.
2: She's going to kill me.
0: Live radio, Nick.
2: But it's leaning into what's going to help us get where we need to be. You know, if that's where girls are, you know, we talk a lot about meeting people where they are.
0: Just follow them.
2: You know, and you know, we talk about social media all the time, don't we, as part of Girls with Dreams Club. And, you know, there's a lot of negativity, but actually using influencing for good and using your, you know, being positive on a platform, I think there's so much in that.
0: It's going back to, you know, the bigger, wider conversation out there about AI and everything. It's a tool, and if we use it for good purposes and good reasons, it can be a very, very, very helpful tool. Yeah.
2: So that's how we get the message out.
0: Fantastic! Wow, we could. Thank you so much. We could. We need to go on here because I want to ask you more about you know, what you're up to now and the different kind of groups and that. And also, I want to introduce two very special further guests from your club, from Girls with Dreams. But let's have a little musical break here, because I think there's a lot for us to think about there. So we're going, I think this is aptly named, we're going to listen to Growing Pains. Okay. This is In a Nice Way.

0: that was the lovely Growing Pains, aptly named, I think, in a very nice way for this wonderful conversation we're having here today with Girls With Dreams in the studio with us. And we have Sarah and we have Nick, the co-founders of Girls With Dreams. And I'm very excited to say we have two wonderful young ladies who've also joined us in the studio. We're going to have a chat to in a little bit. Penny and Annabelle are going to tell us all about what they found and got up to at Girls With Dreams. But firstly, I just wanted to go back, Sarah and Nick as well, come in here, please. You've painted us a lovely vision of kind of what the story is behind Girls With Dreams and the vision for where you want to go with it and how you're helping and, you know, equip our young girls for the world out there and all the challenges that go with it. So what kind of projects are you up to, or maybe have you even got any projects that you kind of already have done that really landed well, just to give us a bit of an idea kind of what you're get up to?
1: We have there's a variety of different programs and initiatives that we run. A lot of people connect with our high energy events, which are called Scouse Girl Socials, and this goes back to the

0: one part of what we do. And then we're in a school at the minute delivering a 8-week personal development program to 20 year 7 girls who are have just made that transition into high school. And that is, you know, there's no whistle bells or dancing or catwalks in that. That is purely us sitting down each week helping girls to understand themselves better and navigate their life. I mean, I'll let Sarah talk more about the kind of like the everything we do is underpinned by neuroscience and positive psychology. You know, we lean into both Sarah and I's expertise. We don't just kind of tell the girls to be positive. We give them tools, techniques, and underpinning strategies to enable them to be able to do that for themselves.
1: Okay, and kind of, you want the buy-in from them as well, don't you? A reason to understand why it's worth. Listening to the really good stuff and advice we have here for you, how you're going to benefit from it, isn't it? You know, at that age, it is the buy-in. I mean, Sarah, did you want to add maybe a little bit more there about what you kind of explore with
2: them? I think with the Finding Your Voice course, which is what we're doing in KB High at the moment, it's kind of, what if you don't do this work? So of course we want everyone to be able to regulate their emotions. We want them to be able to navigate their friendships and be able to understand their boundaries and respect other people's. But kind of, what if you don't do that sort of work? It's very much, from a crime prevention point of view, very, very important that girls are able to find their voice. They're able to advocate for themselves. They're able to hold their own boundaries, because you never know when a girl is going to need the right language to use to say no to somebody. And we view, although this work is very much about building confidence and it's fun and it's about healthy relationships, it's also about the flip side of that and preventing those things that do go wrong, which then has a knock-on effect for generations and generations. You've then got all sorts of different external agencies involved, and ultimately we just want girls to be able to feel good within themselves.
1: Yeah, fantastic. And do you find when you're running the program, it's an 8-week program, do they come back every week?
2: Yeah, they come back every do you know what they've been? I find on the whole girls are very, very receptive.
1: Yeah.
2: And I think we're good at making girls feel comfortable and making them feel safe. Yeah. As a counsellor, we follow very, very strict rules on being able to give empathy, being able to treat people with non-judgmental, positive regard.
1: Yeah.
2: It's very important.
1: They're just waving to people outside.
2: We're able to establish those relationships, and yet the girls come back every week.
1: Fantastic.
2: And it's really, really fulfilling for us to hear the girls are using the strategies that
1: we're must
2: helping.
1: Be. That was actually going to ask you next, because you want to kind of, it's absolutely brilliant, clearly, what you're doing here and what you're trying to do and all these preventative measures. Lovely to hear the feedback when they actually use the strategies. Do you get that often?
0: Something very simple from the program that we're on at the minute. We would, because a lot of what we do is when girls are, you know, when they're caught, we talk about cortisol and dopamine and how things feel in their body when they're like flight or fright. So we enable them to label what's happening.
1: Mm-hmm.
0: And there was one girl that was talking about when people stand close to her, she doesn't like it. And we were like, well, what do you say? And she says, well, I just say move. So we had a discussion around, well, what happens if someone says that to you and how things can escalate and all of that and the ripple effect that comes. So we just started talking about, well, what other language could you use instead of move? And it was like, you know, I don't like it when people stand close to me. Would you mind? Is, you know, that sort of thing. And she came back in the following week and was like, the difference, I've been using this. She went, and what I found is no one's standing close to me anymore.
2: It hadn't happened.
1: Well,
0: and it's just these really, you know, what, you know, this isn't rocket science.
1: No, it's not world
0: peace that we're trying. It's really, really simple things. It's empowering. It's giving people the tools, strategies, hacks, techniques to be able to just do things for themselves and take more control. And I think the other thing as well is we want to be in girls' lives in different places. So, yeah, we want to be in school. Yeah, we want to be in these, like,

0: energy events, but then we're also in third spaces, so we have after school clubs where girls can come and see us. We're online as well, so these messages are being reinforced in the different
1: many different avenues and touch points.
0: Yeah, that's fantastic.
1: Did you want to come in there, Sarah?
2: I think one of the things, like we say, like when talking about the girl that said move, I think what happens these days is everything's quick fire, so children are learning that everything's instant, you respond very quickly, and there's no time to sort of reflect, so then naturally their language skills become like that as well, and it's quick fire and everything's instant, there's no time there,
0: there's no pause.
2: And then they're not given the grace to learn how to pause either, because everything is so responsive.
1: I know, it's an absolute immediate yes. isn't it? And you know, we say our attention spans have narrowed and narrowed and narrowed.
2: Well, that's like why on a reel you have 3 seconds to engage, and if you haven't engaged in 3 seconds, then that's a fail.
1: I know. Oh my goodness.
0: But where does that, what does that lean into in terms of tolerance?
1: Yeah.
0: If you've got no patience, you're not tolerant. No, I know. You will escalate. We do a lovely intervention, which is a mother and daughter retreat.
1: Oh, yeah.
0: Which is really nice as well. And that's like really leans into like the mother and daughter relationship and managing conflict at home. And you know, this idea of being gracious with your thoughts. Nowhere is that more important, I think, than a home.
1: And that's such a precious, precious relationship. Well, it's the most, arguably one of the most profound relationships you'll have, isn't it, with your mother, for those of us lucky enough to be with our mothers. And you know, of course, we all come from many, many different upbringings and that, but that primary carer, isn't it, whoever they are, that you have that rapport and that feeling, isn't it, communication,
2: it impacts your life,
1: it's everything, it's absolutely,
2: it's going to impact you from day one,
1: completely. We don't forget, and as adults we don't forget, we go back, because that again,
2: that was normal.
1: That's it, isn't it? But thank you. That just fantastic what you're doing. But I think we need to talk to those who've actually tried and tested all your wonderful messages. So I am delighted to turn left and to turn up the microphone here as well. More to the point, Mick. Sure. And welcome to the show, Penny and Annabelle. Penny, should we start with you? Would you like to tell us, how did you, do you mind me asking how old you are?
3: I'm 14.
1: 14. Thank you so much. Were you allowed out of school today? They're okay about it. We're saying it now. I would view this as education off-site. 100%. Okay? You got it. Penny, how did you get to hear about Girls With Dreams?
3: It was actually at Francesca Kane's workshop in Mini Madams. And my mum was telling me all about it. And I was like, you know what? Let's go and give it a try. So I went and I ended up loving it.
1: Right. What did you get involved with the first time you went down?
3: It was a fashion workshop.
1: Oh, lovely. Yeah. So were you actually, was there somebody there kind of leading the workshop?
3: Yeah, it was Francesca Couture.
1: Okay.
3: And Girls With Dreams.
1: And what did you girls get involved with? Were you kind of designing your own stuff?
3: Yeah, clothes.
1: Oh, lovely. Yeah. What did you design?
3: I actually can't remember. I think it was dress.
1: Okay. Yeah, lovely. And have you made it? Or is it nest just? Yeah, still in the design stage. That's okay. And what did you really, you enjoyed it in what sense? What do you think did you enjoy most about that event?
3: I think it was such a safe environment. Obviously, it was only my first workshop, but I've never really felt like the safety of it. It was like
1: okay.
3: Net. Yeah. Girls who just want to go far and, yeah.
1: Fabulous. How long ago was that?
3: I think it's coming up to a year.
1: So you were like about 13 then when you went along. And you would you have known many people there before you went along?
3: No.
1: Well done, you.
3: Just me.
1: Just you?
3: Yeah.
1: Yeah. Have you since become friends with some?
3: Yeah.
1: That's lovely. Yeah.
3: Got loads of new friends.
1: Yeah. Do you have a rule about mobile phones at these events? Just curious.
0: Do you know what so this is the thing, you know, we touched on this before, is like actually we get the message out by the girls creating content and sharing how it makes them feel, but we do try it when they're not on the phones all the way through especially if we're doing something like, you know, a yoga intervention or you know, so we do it's a balance
1: because it's a tool, mobile phones, and you're getting the message out and you could be sharing live. I get that totally, you know what I mean, this is what we're up to here, would you like to
0: but
1: be
0: we
1: here,
0: make the activities engaging enough that actually you don't need your phone because there's enough going on.
1: Thank you. That sounds brilliant. And have you been going to many events since?
3: Yeah, loads.
1: Loads. So kind of is there like, just for our listeners, say to some other young girls listening out now on today into the show, I thought, God, that sounds really cool. How could I get in touch? What would you say? Do you, is there like an app or is there on Instagram or?
3: There's Girls of Dreams Instagram, Scouts Girls Social Instagram. Mm-hmm. I'd definitely give a little message because it's mm-hmm. so worth it.
1: Mm-hmm. Yeah, fantastic. And sitting next to you is Annabelle. Hello, Annabelle. Welcome to Mersey Women. How old are you, can I ask?
4: 11.
1: And do they know that you've left school early today?
4: They know that I've left, but not why.
1: Oh, wow. They'll find out later. That's okay. It's better than the dentist, though, isn't it? When did you get to hear about Girls with Dreams? Can you remember?
4: I can't remember. I was scrolling on TikTok and I seen all the people going to the events. And then I went to the ice skating one and I met Penny.
1: Okay.
4: And then I just go, I've been like going to them and I just.
1: Yeah.
4: Yeah.
1: What was the ice skating one about? Like, were you actually out there ice skating on the rink or?
4: Yeah.
1: Yeah. Are you good at ice skating?
4: I wasn't.
1: But you are now. Good girl. And did you know many people before you went along to it?
4: None.
1: Well done. Did you enjoy it? What did you like most about it? Can you remember?
4: Probably I got a picture with Penny.
1: Ah. We'll have to get another one today as well here. And have you been to many other events since the ice skating?
4: Yeah, I think I've been to, yeah, I think I've been
1: quite
4: to
1: a few. Yeah, yeah. And do you still kind of keep in touch, like on your phone, like on TikTok, and engage with it that way?
4: Yeah, but I don't do my TikTok. My mum does mine.
1: Good. Okay, so your mum can see. No, it's important, isn't it? Like what we were talking about before, about being safe, isn't it? And these platforms and everything. But I imagine, do you find the events you go to with Girls with Dreams a safe place?
4: Yeah.
1: It's nice that, isn't it? Yeah, because when we feel safe, we can talk more, can't we?
4: Yeah.
1: You find that, yeah. Have you told your friends in school about it?
4: Yeah, some of them have been to them. Some okay. of them kind of watch from the side.
1: But that's always the way, isn't it? But hey, you've been the shout out today. So what would you recommend to our listeners out there to see another young girl, age 11, listening in today? What would you say?
4: Come to one event yeah. and just try them.
1: Yeah. That we can't get a better message than that, can we? And have you got any others lined up in your diary that you're going along to soon? Is there anything coming up?
5: LFC.
1: Oh, excuse me.
5: Yeah, we're working with LFC on this coming Saturday.
1: Oh.
5: So we're LFC women game at Anfield, biggest crowd of the season. And we're going to be in the fan zone doing an activation and the girls are coming along with us.
1: Ooh, fantastic. That's definitely an Insta and TikTok moment, isn't
5: yeah.
1: it? Most definitely. And come back to you, Penny. If I was to ask you, what is the best thing that you've got out of Girls with Dreams to this date to now, what would you say it is?
3: I would say definitely the confidence. Not only me, but like I watch other girls grow in confidence and it's just so lovely to see. Maybe girls who are a bit shyer, they're mm-hmm. really like coming out of the comfort zone. So
1: wow.
3: nice to see.
1: And like the example that Nick was giving before about some young girl who, instead of saying move to somebody who she felt was a little close to her, do you find you use some strategies and the tips? Can you
3: yeah.
1: think of any you might
3: yeah.
1: like to share? Or?
3: Like telling yourself good,
1: yeah.
3: positive things.
1: Yeah.
3: You know what I mean? Like,
1: yeah, yeah.
3: I am amazing. I am.
1: Yeah.
3: I'm worthy.
1: Completely.
3: Because
1: yeah.
3: it really does go a long way.
1: Absolutely. Does it help you kind of in thinking about your dreams for the future and what you might like to do and
3: yeah, yeah.
1: give you the confidence to kind of think, yeah, I could do that.
3: Yeah.
1: I could have a go.
3: Yeah.
1: Are you happy to share with us what you might be thinking about, what you might like to do? You don't have to.
3: In the future, I want to be a performer. I want to be on stage.
1: Okay.
3: I really want my own tour.
1: All right. Okay.
3: So Yeah. Fantastic. Girls with Dreams have definitely helped me build that dream.
1: And have that idea and believe that you can do it. And very well done. And what about yourself, Annabelle? Has Girls with Dreams helped you to think about maybe what you might like to do in the future after you leave school? Or?
4: Well, I've always been set between a nurse and a doctor.
1: Okay.
4: I don't ever know why.
1: Well, I think being a nurse or a doctor, I'm a nurse myself as well, so I was trained to be many, many years ago. You're thinking you just want to help people to feel well, isn't it? And
4: yeah, more so because I love all of my nurses and doctors. I'm in and out, so I like them all.
1: Okay, so you're quite used to seeing nurses and doctors quite a lot. So, yes, you would get like a bird's eye view, wouldn't you, and watch the job they're doing. It'd be very rewarding, I think, you'd find. Well, you know, next time you're talking, you should, you know, when you're in there, you see nurses and doctors, you could ask them about it, couldn't you? And yeah, to do, yeah. Fantastic. Oh, thank you so much, both of you, for sharing so much. And, you know, nothing sells better than youngsters who are actually going along and going to the program, isn't it? You know, and all the fantastic events that you have to sell it and put it out there to the wider world. And just thinking kind of, we're coming towards the end of this lovely chat here now. It's so, I love it. All the vision you're giving and the hope and the kind of opportunities to so many young girls and women. Nick, Sarah, like, what are the plans? Or have you kind of going forward with the story of Girls with Dreams, this wonderful movement? I love that word that I saw on your website. It's a movement. I like, there's something empowering about that.
6: Well,
1: isn't
6: there? Definitely a tribe now.
1: definitely a tribe. Anything kind of in the pipeline, or there's, just keep going?
5: There's so much in and every day there's more.
6: We're gonna 100% put out another Scouse Girl Social. October time.
5: We're doing a collaboration with Mersey Rail, where we're taking a group of girls on the rail network to be able to feed into their safeguarding strategy. We've mentioned that we're working with LFC Women's. This is the second activation
1: with
5: them. And there's a couple of other big events that we're just
1: the germination stage.
5: Fantastic. We're constantly coming up with
6: there will be more events, big events, and then the smaller workshops.
1: Absolutely. It's kind of keeping it all going, and it sounds like it's just gaining momentum all the time.
5: And something which, you know, on a more sort of a smaller scale, Penny actually ran an event for us a couple of weeks ago, which Annabelle came to. So Penny's one of our dream setters. So that's a group of girls within Girls with Dreams Club who are like positive young leaders.
1: Yes.
5: Yeah. And you can hear from Penny how she talks. And even Annabelle saying, I wanted to get a picture with Penny. There's a lot of girls that look up to Penny. Aww. So she ran a session. I don't know whether you want to talk about it, but she led a dance, but then also talked about her mindset, how she gets through school, because Penny faces the same things that other girls face, and actually it's our resilience, isn't it, our ability to deal with to deal with things. And that's like, it's a small part, but it's a really important part of Girls with Dreams Club, is that like peer, or maybe girls who were just that little bit older.
1: Yeah, it's like role modeling. Wow, good. Is there anything you'd like to add to that wonderful build up there, to the fantastic role that you've kind of adapted into, Penny?
3: Yeah, being a dream setter, it really has like changed everything. I love like inspiring the younger girls, and that's what I did on the workshop.
1: Fantastic. Well, I think you've brought us beautifully towards the end of our lovely chat here, because we always, though, like to kind of finish on a note of a nice musical song that means something to you guys, and that puts out your message there. And Penny, I think you were involved with the decision making here, weren't you? Can you remember what we're going to play?
6: Can't you remember?
1: I can't remember.
2: It was Sarah.
6: It was me, sorry.
1: But Penny did nod in the background going, yes, that's fine.
6: The track that we've chosen is You Gotta Be by Desiree, because it is all the things that a young girl today has to manage. You've got to be bold, you've got to be wise, you've got to be strong. And hopefully with Girls With Dreams by your side, we're going to help you to get there.
1: Love it. Let's have a listen.

0: love that choice. Very, very nice anthem to have for girls with dreams. Well, I just want to say a final thank you so much to Nick, to Sarah, to Penny, to Annabelle for taking the time to come in to us today to share all the wonderful work and the stories behind Girls with Dreams. And Nick, I'll just give you a chance here, maybe if you want to put a shout out, if people listening in would like to get in touch with their parents, carers, schools, young girls.
1: So you can find us on Girls with Dreams Club on Instagram and girlswithdreamsclub.com, that's our website. And we're Scouse Girls Social as well, so we've got two Instagram handles.
0: Fantastic. I think we'll also, of course, put your links on our social media here, and the message will keep getting out there loud and strong. Thank you so much again.
1: Thank you for having us.
0: It's been great. It's been a real pleasure. And thank you to our listeners for tuning in today. I do hope you'll go away feeling quite inspired, really, with that story about Girls with Dreams and where it comes from and where it's going to. And and to everyone out there, isn't it? We all take care of ourselves, take care of each other, keep following our dreams. And until the next episode of Mersey Women, do keep in touch, stay safe, stay well, and you can always catch us, you know, here at you can catch me if you want to email me directly, kira@l-c-or.co.uk, or we're also on Instagram and TikTok as well, LCR 106.7 FM. until the next episode, we'll see you soon. Take care.
2: That went so quickly.
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0: You're very, very welcome. We'll have to get a little closer.
1: Oh, yes, please.
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5: Oh, I'm so glad school's done and you're ready to go with the boys a lot.
6: Yeah, and I'm so excited for it tonight, Jez. Are you?
5: Yeah, honestly, I really am. Lexi, are you coming tonight?
7: Well, what are you going on about? What's the Boise?
5: You really don't know what the Boise is?
7: Not the faintest idea.
5: Well, the Boise is Edge Hill Youth Club.
6: It used to be just for boys, but now it's for both genders.
5: Well, there's football,
6: art,
5: table tennis,
6: pool,
5: dancing machines,
6: and air hockey,
5: and lots more.
7: Wow, that's a lot of things. But who works there?
5: Lots of boss staff.
7: Well, how much is it to get in?
6: It's only £1 entry.
5: There's a tuck shop, which you don't need much for. It's all dead cheap.
7: Oh, really?
6: Shall we go then, Mummy?
7: Yeah, go on then. Let's go.
5: Come on, let's go. Yay!
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0: Good afternoon, everybody. And here we are recording from Liverpool Community Radio on 106.7. Good afternoon, everybody. Now, we've got a slight difference to the usual show today, which is Swerdlow & Co. Unfortunately, Mr. Swerdlow has fallen and broken his arm. He can't be here today, so you just got the and co, which is me, Ed Robinson. But I'm still sitting in the secondary seat because I have my good friend Matty here, top man from LCR, who's going to do the manipulation of the machines and everything else. Hi, Matty, how are you today?
1: I'm fine, thanks, Ed. How are you?
0: Yeah, absolutely great. I'm a bit nervous doing this show. Well, I thought I was going to be on my own, except that I've got you, and you're the experienced man here. But I'm really sorry about Michael. He fell the other day going to his son's house, broke his arm, damaged his hips, damaged his lip, and, well, he's just out of it for the time being. He sends his very best, and I'll play a tribute to you later, Michael, and to your lovely wife, Hillary. But in the meantime, I just want to make tribute to a real legend of rock and roll, and that is Neil Sedaka, who left us recently. I grew up with Neil Sedaka's music in my mind from the late 50s, right through the 60s, and then his change of style from rock and roll to much more mellow music. And I'm going to give you two examples of that coming up in one moment. But the first hit that Neil Sedaka ever wrote actually was Cupid Stupid for Connie Francis. His own first hit, which went to number one all over the world, is O Carol.

There you go. Old Carol. For those of you who are as old as I am, you might remember jiving and rocking to Old Carol. It's got a special memory for me, actually, because at that time I was going out with a girl called Carol, who later actually became my wife. So I've got a great affinity to Old Carol. Moving along from Neil Sedaka's early start, his more reflective music is, I think, embodied in this particular track. It's called Laughter in the Rain, and I want to play this for you now.

0: So there we have the two differing styles of Neil Sedaka, who regrettably left us just a few weeks ago, but left behind such a body of music. He actually started off in the 1950s as part of a doo-wop group called The Tokens, but I've never been able to find any music from there. Moving right along to the current time, I went to a show at the Philharmonic Music Room fairly recently for a band called the Dodge Brothers. Have you ever heard of the Dodge Brothers?
1: No, can't say I have, no.
0: No. Well, the interesting thing about them is that they play soft rock, rockabilly, play anything you like. But in the music room, as you probably know, those of you who've been there, it's a very intimate kind of place. And you're talking to the performers and they're talking to you as well. The main songs are written by the guitarist, and his son is also the drummer as well. And he drums along, he's really on it and drives the band along perfectly. But the surprising thing, I think, perhaps to all of us, was that the bass player, and it's a slap bass player, is Mark Kermode. Now, Mark Kermode is better known for his film reviewing for BBC TV. But he's also a very keen musician. And I tell you what, the way he played slap bass reminded me of the bass players from the 1950s and the 90s. Bill Haley's bass player, whose name I can't remember, used to spin the bass, throw it up in the air, and Mark Kermode does exactly the same. And then also the nice thing about it was at the end of the concert, the four guys just stood by the entrance. Certainly they were selling their merch, so you could buy T-shirts, you could buy their CDs. So, of course, I had to buy a CD. And I brought it along today. I want to play this particular track, again, written by the band itself. And this was called Banker's Blues. You've got to be careful how you say that. It's Banker's Blues.

0: Now, there you go. That was the Dodge Brothers. Don't they drive right along? That bass and drums just absolutely drive the band. Absolutely amazing. The vocalist and writer is Mike Hammond. So his vocals, guitar. His son, Alex Hammond, is percussion and, as he puts it, household appliances. I went to the show, and in the show he actually played a wine bottle in various keys.
1: Wine bottle.
0: A wine bottle. Then, of course, Mark Kermode on double bass, harmonica and vocals, and on acoustic guitar, Ollie Hergy. And this particular CD was recorded in at the Sun Studios in Memphis, Tennessee. So he's up there with some of those greats who recorded at the Sun Studios, Jerry Lee, Johnny Cash, Elvis.
1: Yeah.
0: Have you heard of Elvis?
1: Yeah.
0: Yeah. So, yeah, that was the Dodge Brothers. So, moving right along, there's a fabulous Dutch singer called Caro Emerald. The Caro is short for Caroline. And maybe I should dedicate this, actually, to my Caroline. So if you're listening, Caro, this is for you. Her shows are absolutely amazing. If you have a look on YouTube for Caro Emerald, the shows are just remarkable. And I'd like you to just listen to this one and see what you think.

0: there you go, Caro Emerald, all the way from Dutchland. She's so good, you know, Matty. I'm going to play another track of hers later.
1: Yeah, okay.
0: If we've got time.
1: Yeah, we'll have time.
0: Well, yeah, you say that, but because Michael's not around today, my main man, I'm actually doing a truncated show, a live truncated show, just 1 hour, with the lovely Matty hanging in here. And, of course, we're broadcasting from Deepest Kensington, or locally known as Kenny,
1: yep.
0: But those posh people from Liverpool's 15 to 19, they call it Kensington. The rest of us call it Kenny.
1: Yeah.
0: So there we are. So moving right along now, there's a very favourite female performer that I've loved ever since I first heard her. She and Barry Manilow kind of grew up at the same time, and they performed in local gigs in New York and wherever else they could get gigs. I'm talking about Bette Midler, of course. And of course, she's really, really well known, very close to Barry Manilow, who actually plays piano on this particular track. The track was written, incidentally, by Jeff Barry and Ellie Greenwich. So we're going back to the Brill Building days in Broadway in New York. And that actually takes us back to Neil Sedaka as well, because he and Carole King and Barry Mann and all of the others who recorded from the Brill Building. So this one, this is from Bette Midler's Experience the Divine, Bette Midler. That's the CD. And you're going to recognize this one if you can throw back your memories to 1960s.

Wasn't that just amazing, fabulous? Bette Midler, like you've never heard her before. The original, of course, was a hit for the Dixie Cups, those of you remember, 1963, 64. The Dixie Cups, written by Jeff Barry, Ellie Greenwich. What more can I tell you about this show? As you know, I like to say this is the fastest show on radio on Merseyside, and it still is. You might have noticed that my selection of music is usually up-tempo, quite fast-beat music, because that's kind of the way I like it. But we will be playing some slower blues a little bit later on in the programme. But in the meantime, keeping the beat going, I want you to listen to a guy called Tommy Tucker, again going back to the 1960s. And this one, Michael, is for you, and because I think you should be singing this to Hillary. So this one's called High Heel Sneakers.

0: Well, there we are. Put on your high-heeled sneakers, Hillary, because Michael says so. So here we are in downtown Kensington at Liverpool Community Radio. And I'm sure Matty would like to give you a little plug here and tell you how you can make contact with us.
1: Yeah, you can get in touch with us in the studio, 07761908063. You can get in touch with us on our website, www.l-c-r.co.uk. And actually, Edward, while I've got you here, and I know Michael will be listening as well, in all the times I've worked with you, it's opened my mind to music from the music that you and Michael play in the show. Really has, because a lot of people would say, oh, well, you know, you brought up in the 70s and 80s, you're only used to that. When you go back further, the music that you and Michael play from, the genres really resonates.
0: Well, thank you. I really appreciate that, and I'm sure Michael does too. I've got a fair collection of music, but Michael's collection is even greater than mine, and he brings along a much more eclectic collection than I do. But we just love music. I mean, Michael and I have known each other all our adult lives, and we've always been into music. We'll go to music shows. We'll listen to each other's music as well. And I know that he's been really involved with Liverpool jazz, and jazz is one of my favourite genres as well. We've moved kind of away from jazz over this last couple of years or so. We're more free thinkers now.
1: Yeah.
0: Or we think we're more free thinkers. So we just play anything we fancy from our various collections. So I just have a look at mine. I say, oh, look at that title. Haven't heard him for a while. Haven't heard her for a while. And I know the folks at LCR would love to hear it.
1: Yeah, exactly. And when you think about it, there's no other show on local radio like this, simply because a lot of them now, they have a strict format to stick to. You know, whereas you and Michael do what you do every couple of months.
0: Well, yeah, we do, and we love it. We'd probably do it. I would love to do it more frequently. Michael's a bit busier than I am, so he's a bit more reticent. But I just think it's I like free thinking. I like the. Do you know what? If you ever listen to one of my favourite DJs, Tony Blackburn, he's on a different radio station, not linked to this one at all, but I always love listening to his shows. He does a couple through the week. I'm not advertising for him, but he does a 60s show because I think that's for him. The 60s is the best decade ever, as he calls it.

0: music. It did occur to me actually on one occasion, although Michael kicked me into touch on it, just to have a whole session of New Orleans music, because I just like it.
1: Yeah.
0: But yeah, we've been, as I say, free thinkers. We just love music. We listen to anything. I'm also a very keen classical music person as well. And I don't know whether any of you have got long memories, but when I first started here with Michael, my first record, always my intro, was a piece of classical music. I really should go back to that, along with the New Orleans music as well.
1: Well, you know, yeah. it's what you and Michael are good at. You know, you bring this different genre to the listeners. But as you say, you may have people who've not heard these songs for years. We've not even heard of the bands that you're playing. So in a way, you're educating them as well, aren't you?
0: Well, that's a nice thing to be able to do, of course. I mean, the last band that we played, not the last one, Tommy Tucker, everybody's heard of him, but the Dodge Brothers with
1: exactly.
0: Mark Kermode. And they play all that kind of rockabilly that could be the 1950s, could be the 1960s, but it was made in the Sun Studios just a few months ago. So isn't that just amazing?
1: It's amazing, isn't it?
0: It is amazing.
1: Just
0: yeah.
1: shows.
0: But the amount of music that is out there, you just put any radio channel on, and these days TV channels as well. The amount of music that is out there is just remarkable. And every time you hear it, every time you hear some music, you think, I do like that, or maybe I don't, because it's like Ugzo, Ugzo, or perhaps if that is not your scene,
1: yeah.
0: etc. But you've got to keep your mind open to music altogether. And
1: exactly.
0: And just play the music. If you love it, play it.
1: Exactly. And that's what we do here.
0: And if you play it, just love it even more.
1: That's it.
0: And that takes us quite nicely to, if anybody's ever heard of Mary Chapin Carpenter, she's a kind of a country and soft rock artist from America in the 80s, 90s, and aughties as well. She sings very thoughtful songs, very thoughtful music. Most of it she writes herself. And this one is called Hallie Came to Jackson. And the background of it is the comet, Hallie's Comet, which could be seen across the state of Florida in this particular time when Mary Chapin was there. So she wrote about it in this song. Have a listen to the words. It's lovely.

So, Mary Chapin Carpenter. If you listen to the words, kind of interesting. The comet came from the east, and the locals all had a party on the porch. Absolutely amazing. It comes from deepest Louisiana, where they have hurricanes. Louisiana, Florida, where they have hurricanes quite a lot. And there's another track. I'm not going to play this now, but there's another track which talks about having a party because there's a hurricane. So you know, those folks will just have a party anytime. Moving along and moving backwards in time, one of my favourite jazz singers is Anita O'Day. And I just couldn't have this show without a little bit of Anita O'Day. So I want you to listen to this one, this track, and it's called Don't Kick It Around.

things you do. Don't do wrong, but there's a few who just don't know what love is.

0: that's logically sound. When you hold a pair of hearts start to melt them down, you wind up with the whole wide world if you don't kick it around. Baby, start kicking it around.
1: So, Anita O'Day, I hope for those of you who don't know Anita O'Day or not really into that, into the jazz genre, as it were, you might have liked that one, and you might want to come back for more. If you do, just call us or email us. Matty gave you the details before, but he'll do it again before we leave, and I'll bring Anita along with me for next time. So, Matty, I'm told that there's a horse race going on somewhere around here this week.
2: There is, yes. It's the Grand National at Aintree.
1: The Grand National at Aintree. But today is Ladies' Day.
2: It is.
1: And that's when all the ladies come out with all their finery and their high heels to get stuck in the mud.
2: Exactly,
1: and
2: yes.
1: And with the flip-flops and the handbags.
2: Yes, it indeed. Yeah. For the first time since 2012, it's actually sold out. And tomorrow is sold out at Aintree as well. That'll be the Grand National Day itself, so...
1: Oh, wow, you know a whole lot more about this than I do, Matthew.
2: Only because you get emails.
1: Oh, okay. I thought maybe it was because a low-life background or something of gambling.
2: Well, I don't want to go into it on air.
1: No, quite. I fully understand that. I think my background was in snooker halls back in the days when I shouldn't have been going to snooker halls.
2: We all do things when we're younger.
1: Yeah, we do. Fortunately, we don't live to regret them. We live to celebrate them, which
2: we
1: I
2: do.
1: Think is absolutely fine. So just going back to Mary Chapin Carpenter, I want to play you another track from her. This one's called Down at the Twist and Shout. Again, listen to the words.

0: Well, now that was something to get your dancing boots on and your Stetson flowing, and as you say, Matty, dancing on the table.
1: Yeah.
0: In amongst the spit and sawdust as well. But I just love her and the kind of music that she sings, writes, sings, and plays as well.
1: Yeah, it's infectious, isn't it? You listen to it and you can't help but tap your foot or tap your hand to it.
0: Yeah, absolutely. You know, and that's almost pure country, but not quite, because it's got a Louisiana swing to it, taint to it as well. But, you know, the way it starts off is just pure country as well, which would take you a little bit further north to Nashville, of course, Memphis and Nashville. But I'm going to go back now to Holland, to Dutchland for Caro Emerald. I want to play another track, and this one is kind of interesting. See if you can guess the name of the track.

0: you want to do.
1: Now, wasn't that just fabulous? Absolutely amazing. Caro Emerald at her best. You won't have picked up the title of the song, but it's called Doctor Wanna Do. W-A-N-N-A. Doctor Wanna Do. Fabulous. Absolutely. But if you get the opportunity, get onto YouTube or one of those similars and have a look for Caro Emerald and just listen. She writes some absolutely wonderful songs, tunes, and funny as well. You've got to listen to the words. As you do with Bette Midler. And I'm back to the lovely, divine Miss Midler now. And this one is called Miss Otis Regrets. And it could be that Michael Swertlow regrets not being here. But this one is Miss Otis.

0: Wow, I bet you've never heard Miss Otis Regrets played and sung like that. Bette Midler, Eat Your Heart Out. Absolutely amazing. Matty, you want to tell me something?
1: Yeah, basically, as you know, Edward's been doing the show. Michael is not here. So when you do listen back to the show, once we've done our editing, you will, by the magic of radio, Michael will appear in the second hour. Well, what we're going to do with this show is we're going to sort of deduct the first hour from the last show. I put this hour on, and then the second hour will be you and Michael.
0: Fabulous. Amazing.
1: Seamless.
0: The magic of radio.
1: The magic of radio.
0: Yeah.
1: Seamless.
0: Yeah.
1: Allegedly.
0: Well, you're the magic man. You've got the magic. You've got the magic fingers here on
1: I've got a computer. That does it.
0: On the keyboard. And I have to tell you, folks, this is all Matty. There's no AI anywhere to be seen here at all. At all. So we're coming rapidly to the end of the 1 hour show. And I've got one more track that I want to play to you, and we're back to Anita O'Day.
1: Okay.
0: This is in the earlier years with Gene Krupa, the Gene Krupa band. So obviously you'll hear Gene Krupa banging away in the background as well. So here you go with Anita O'Day.

0: Well, that was Anita O'Day, a little bit south of North Carolina. And that is the last track that we have today. And I want to thank Matty so much for stepping in and saving the day and doing things with that desk of yours over there.
1: No, it's a pleasure, obviously. We wish Michael all the very best to get well soon. But I say it's always a pleasure spending time with you, Edwards, and also Michael as well. So it's an honour for me.
0: Well, that's very kind of you to say so. And Michael, I hope you are listening. Get well soon, and in a month or two, you and I will be back here raring to go yet again. And from me, from Edward Robinson at LCR in Deepest Kensington, it's good afternoon.

0: Lovely piece of music. That's typical of film theme music written by the late Italian composer Ennio Morricone. He was famous, of course, for all the spaghetti westerns like The Good, the Bad and the Ugly and Hang 'em High and Fistful of Dollars.
1: You've got to say that, Ben.
0: And For a Few Dollars More and so on. But that I love that one. That's the theme music from the film Cinema Paradiso. Did you ever see that film?
1: I don't remember seeing it.
0: It's the most marvellous theme. It's in a little village in Italy, and they have every month or every week they show films to the local community. And the local vicar of the church said, I'm going to, what's the word, vet or veto anything that's slightly salacious or sexual. And so he told the projectionist to get his scissors out and cut out anything of the films that he was showing that week that might be a little bit suggestive. So on the floor of the projection room are dozens and dozens of
1: the naughty bits.
0: Anyway, there's a young kid that is befriended by the projectionist, and this kid learns how to take on the job of being the projectionist. And when he grows old, the vicar is long gone, and he says, my ambition is to splice together all the naughty bits that are on the floor, and we'll show them one night as a piece of film to watch. And that's the theme that the audience roars of applause as they watch clip after clip after clip of all the bits that were ever cut out.
1: I don't suppose that film is playing locally anymore, is it?
0: No, you'd have...
1: Not at the local Gaumont or...
0: No,
1: no. Oh, any local cinema here?
0: No, I don't know how you'd ever get to see Cinema Paradiso. It's one of the classic films, and it's very, very good.
1: Okay.
0: Let's get back to our programme, I do apologise. We have a technical hitch just before. We have music on a CD. We have music on a computer. And I was given to believe that our playlist of music was on the computer at the ready. And I clicked on one of them and it didn't come up. And then our dear friend Matt, who's here, our technical man in the studio, said, oh, I'm awfully sorry. They didn't get put on the screen properly. So that's why one of the pieces of music didn't come up. But I do promise you that we do have right now Edward's next piece of music all lined up.
1: And I have to say that, yeah, the technical hitch is gone. We're not watching the water wheel now or any kind of television hit film. So this next piece of music, 1925, I was just a young man at the time, and it's by Louis Armstrong and his Hot Five, and it's a really interesting piece of music, and was always loved by the musicians as well as jazz musicians, but by classical musicians as well. If you listen carefully to it, listen to the construction of the piece of music of the song as well. It's called Heebie Jeebies, and you've got Louis Armstrong obviously on cornet, Lil Armstrong playing piano, Johnny Dodds clarinet. So just have a listen to this, and you'll get the Heebie Jeebies.

0: him. I just had to have healing.
1: Wasn't that absolutely fabulous? It takes me back to the original 1925 version, which I saw in New York.
2: That's the original Louis Armstrong's Hot Five.
1: Yeah, this was the Hot Five. Yeah. He also had a Hot Seven.
2: Yeah.
1: With a couple of additional, he had a drummer playing in the Hot Seven. There was no drummer on in the Hot Five.
2: There were several theories about the way he sung there. That was scat singing. And I once read that he dropped his notes on the floor and he was cued in, ready to carry on singing, and he lost the words to the song, so he just ad-libbed, dub-dubby-dooby-doo-doo. And he was the very first person ever to do scat singing. And then people said, no, he didn't. It was Ella Fitzgerald who invented scat singing. But I think Louis Armstrong is well before the Ella Fitzgerald period, so I think he obviously...
1: It was he, but yeah. Ella, of course, very famous for her scat singing.
2: Yeah.
1: There's a particular song that she recorded, I think one of the Mack the Knife, I think in the Berlin recording, where she'd actually forgotten all of the words and scattered all the way through. But I've got another version of Heebie Jeebies at Home by the Boswell Sisters, which is about 10 years after Louis Armstrong, so I'll bring them along next time, folks. So remember this last one, and then when I play the next one, you'll remember it and you'll be able to compare it and tell me which is the better of the two.
2: Okay. Well, I'm going to what's the word? Steal your thunder, because I've got a version of Mack the Knife. It's one of the original versions, which I'm going to play for you right now. It's it was written by Kurt Weill and Bertolt Brecht for an opera they wrote in Germany in the 1920s, 1990, somewhere in that period, called the Threepenny Opera. And here's the writer, Bertolt Brecht, actually singing in the original style that he wrote. It was the Ballad of Mack the Knife, or, as they said in Germany, Die Moritat von Macki Messer. So let's listen now to an original version of Mack the Knife.

0: I don't know why that's suddenly gone off.
1: Problem with it.
0: Well, we've got all sorts of...
2: That was fascinating. I've never heard that version before. Mm-hmm. But it's kind of interesting, isn't it? We've both brought along music from the 1920s. Just shows you how old we are, Michael.
1: Not that old.
0: Well, we don't go back as far as 1920s, but we are appreciative of music from the 1920s.
2: We definitely are.
0: Well, as I mentioned before, you've heard that song. You've heard all sorts of versions of Mac the Knife. Bobby Darin. I'll tell you about Lonnie Donegan in a minute. That's why he's on my mind. Bobby Darin, Louis Armstrong and Ella Fitzgerald all had hits with Mac the Knife. But that was the original, sung there in German, by the fellow who wrote it. Bertolt Brecht wrote the words and Kurt Weill wrote the beautiful song. And, of course, the two of them, particularly Kurt Weill, were not loved by the Nazis and the German people of pre-war time because they were very satirical. And they used to mock and make fun of the Nazis. And, of course, the writing was on the wall that they would end up being carted off to concentration camps. So they managed to get out of Germany just before the Second World War. And Kurt Weill particularly went over to America and met people like Ira Gershwin and said, well, I write musical compositions, but I need a lyricist because I've left my lyricist behind. So he wrote some beautiful songs, including Mac the Knife. Well, we were just saying about Lonnie Donegan. The story about Lonnie Donegan. Oh, I know what I was going to say. That there was Bertolt Brecht singing with all the R's, the R. And I don't know whether that's the way he sung or whether that's a sort of style of singing. Someone once told me that it was making fun of people with a posh voice when they rolled their R's in speech or song. So if you're wondering how on earth Bertolt Brecht got to sing all that German song with the R's, I think he might have been making fun of the way people speak. However, let's move on to Lonnie Donegan. We were talking before about jazz, and Chris Barber was going into the studio to record his latest album, and he was hiring the studio by the hour, and they completed all the tracks of the album. And the producer said, well, you've still got about 5 or 10 minutes left that you've paid for. Have you any more numbers? And Chris Barber said, no, we haven't any anymore. So the fellow said, well, the tape's still rolling. And Lonnie Donegan, who was Chris Barber's banjo player, stepped forward and said, well, can I play my song, The Rock Island Line? And all I need is the drummer and the bass player to accompany me, I should say. And Lonnie Donegan, in one take, recorded The Rock Island Line.
3: Now this here's a story about the Rock Island Line. The Rock Island Line, she runs down into New Orleans. And just outside of New Orleans, there's a big toll gate. And all the trains, they go through the toll gate while they gotta pay the man some money. But of course, if you've got certain things on board, you're okay, you don't have to pay the man nothing. And just now, we see a train, she's coming down the line. And when she come up near the toll gate, the driver...

And the man say, well, you all right, boy, just get on through. You don't have to pay me nothing. And the train go through. And when he go through the toll gate, the train got up a little bit of steam and a little bit of speed. And when the driver think he's safely on out of

0: And the rest was went down into history, because that Rock Island Line song was played by so many amateur skiffle groups, including the Quarrymen. And that's one of the very first pieces of music that people like John Lennon and Paul McCartney and all the others, Harrison and one or two others, got together, and they copied the style of Lonnie Donegan. So Lonnie was proud to be able to say, if it wasn't for me and the skiffle sound, a lot of these Liverpool and other groups would never have got together. Well, you're listening right now to our occasional programme brought to you on Liverpool Community Radio. And if you want to get in touch with us, even to complain about the poor quality of this programme, do so, and we won't take any notice. But
1: so at your peril.
0: At your peril. 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Well, we hope you're listening to the programme right now and enjoying the music. Why not get in touch with us and tell us where you're listening, why you're listening, what you think of the programme, and if there's any particular kind of music we're playing and you say, well, that's the kind of music I like, or it's not the kind of music I like, let us know, and we can always tailor our programme a little bit better to make sure you're listening. Edward, you've got a nice piece of music lined up now.
1: I have. This track I'm going to play was recorded by Fleetwood Mac, and it was the reunion concert that they did a couple of decades ago after they'd been all over the place with different musicians, and also breakups and coming back again. But this has got the original classic four people on it. No, it's not. It's got five people on it. Sorry, I forgot one of them there. So this track, and it's for Caroline, who is probably at home now, hopefully making dinner, but she's been out swimming out in outdoor pools all day. So this track, Caro, is for you. It's called You Make Loving Fun.

0: Thank you very much. Thank you.
1: This is a new song.
2: You're very, very welcome. Fleetwood Mac.
3: Fleetwood Mac, yeah, the reunion, what do you call it, show.
2: Yeah. They were a terrific, very high-quality band. Well, they all were, but they were particularly high-quality. But they had different changes of different performers, different members of the band.
3: Yeah, they did, and possibly brought about by odd goings-on within the band itself. Various members of the band teaming up with somebody that they shouldn't be teaming up with, etc. And that caused quite a lot of rifts, of course. And that was the time that Stevie Nicks and Lindsey Buckingham left the group for quite a long time, and others took their place. But on this particular one, the reunion concert, I think it's just brilliant. The other albums that they made, particularly Tusk, that they made a few years before that, is, I don't know, it's more difficult to listen to, I think, more difficult to hear. But this one is just makes
1: jolly
3: listening fun.
2: Well,
3: yeah,
2: they started jolly. By Peter Green, the guitar,
3: it was Peter
2: the guitarist.
3: Green, yes.
2: And yet they never called it the Peter Green Group.
3: No, it was always Fleetwood Mac.
2: Yeah. Mm-hmm. Named after someone called Fleetwood and someone
3: Fleetwood
2: called
3: on drums, Johnny McVie on bass.
2: Yeah. Yeah, McVie.
3: Yeah, and then Christine McVie. It was Christine, somebody else.
2: Yeah,
3: married to Mick, to Johnny McVie, the bass player.
2: Yeah.
3: But Stevie Nicks and Lindsey Buckingham were an item, and they were brought into the band in a rather odd way. They wanted Stevie Nicks as a singer, but she wouldn't join them unless her partner Lindsey Buckingham was introduced as well. So they're all living on the west coast of America at this time, and they brought Lindsey Buckingham into the studio with Stevie Nicks, and then that was it. They became a fairly regular fivesome.
2: Yeah.
3: Yeah.
2: And they had lots of hits.
3: Christine McVie passed away, recently.
2: Lots of hits that they were famous for.
3: Yeah, lots of hits as well.
2: Yeah. Did you like the Beach Boys?
3: I loved the Beach Boys, of course. I was brought up in the 1960s in music, so it has to be the Beach Boys.
2: Well, I'm going to play a track right now by the Beach Boys, which is not one of their most popular ones, but I think it's such a clever song, great harmony. So if you like harmonising and joining in with music, you'll love harmonising with this one. It's the Beach Boys and Sail On Sailor.

Well, that was the Beach Boys. You don't hear much of the Beach Boys these days, and you certainly don't hear an awful lot of that particular track, Sail On Sailor. But the first time I ever heard that, I found myself singing along to it, and then I thought to myself, you're not singing along, you're actually harmonising. It's that sort of piece of music where you can easily take the part of one of the Beach Boys doing the high notes or the low notes. So that was Sail On Sailor. Got a nice piece of music for you lined up in a minute. Just let me tell you that you're listening to our occasional programme brought to you on Liverpool Community Radio. And we're always privileged and proud to be doing this programme at their studio in just outside the fringe of the city centre in Liverpool. And they let us come in and do this programme, and it goes out on the air a couple of times each week on FM. It goes out on 106.7 FM, and you may be listening to us right now on the radio, and we hope we're coming through loud and clear. Let us know where you are, because we believe we're going out to Greater Merseyside, but if you're listening beyond, say, Warrington or Southport, then must be a very good day for broadcasting if it's coming to you that far away and loud and clear. So let us know. 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Liverpool Community Radio is doing a marvellous thing here. Because with it being a community radio station, they say to any group that would like to have a platform or a voice to tell the world about what they do, to come into the studio, and they will gladly let you come in and talk behind the microphone. They'll interview you, and you can tell them who you are, what you are, what you're doing, and so on. They've been doing this for about 18 years. And it's 14 years since they've been in this very studio where we're recording in Holt Road. And they used to have it on a closed circuit. And then eventually they got to a license to be able to broadcast it on the air. They got a transmitter on the building here. And they also have a transmitter with an antenna on St John's Beacon. And that's how they're able to reach out to far and near. So I do hope you're listening to the programme and enjoying the kind of music. We've been on the air for the last hour and a half, and we hope you're still going to stay with us until the end of our show. Nice piece of music lined up. I was mentioning before that this programme has jazz connections, because before it was a general music and chat programme, we used to do exclusively jazz, and one of our friends that we used to support was a guy called Jeremy Sassoon. Now, Jeremy Sassoon is a very talented keyboard player, and I'm going to play a track from one of his early albums, and it's bringing the music of George and Ira Gershwin onto the programme, as we always try to do, and it's a piece of music called How Long Has This Been Going On?

0: Piece of music there called How Long Has This Been Going On, written by George and Ira Gershwin. That was the very talented singer and keyboard player Jeremy Sassoon. We first came across Jeremy many years ago at the Manchester Jazz Festival when he was entertaining a very large audience out in Queen Square. Is that right? Queen Square in the middle of Manchester town centre. And he had the Liverpool singer Paul Bentley with him. They were doing a tribute to Ray Charles. And as I said before, we used to promote jazz concerts here in Liverpool when we were known as Liverpool Jazz. And we booked Jeremy to do a concert in Liverpool. And they went down very, very well, extremely well. And we've known him ever since. And he plays all over the country. He has residencies in London, and he also plays on the continent and also on cruise liners. So he's done very, very well, but rightly so, because he's very talented, as you heard there, singing and playing the keyboard. Edward, tell us about a piece of music that you have brought in.
1: The music I brought to offer to you is a very good example of bluegrass music. If you happen to like bluegrass music, you'll love this. It's by a family band called the Cherry Homes. Cherry Homes. There are six of them, a father and five kids, all playing different instruments. And it's absolutely fabulous if you're into bluegrass. The track I'm going to play, I've christened Don't Give Your Love to a Garston Girl. Well, actually, it should read Don't Give Your Love to a Knoxville Girl. However, when you listen to it, as of when they say or sing Don't Give Your Love to a Knoxville, just think about putting the word of Garston in there. And the context actually is really, really good. So here we go with Don't Give Your Love to a Garston Girl.

0: So there you go, folks. Classic bluegrass. That woman playing the banjo is just amazing. The speed and the accuracy. Yeah. Absolutely fabulous. So there you are. That's why I called it Don't Give Your Heart to a
1: Ghost.
0: Please, anybody living in Garston, under the bridge or over the bridge, don't be upset about that. It was meant to be a bit of levity, a bit of laugh. Lightheartedness from Kensington to Garston.
1: Great music, though. Tennessee. Lovely music.
0: Knoxville, Tennessee.
1: Well, yeah. Listening to that piece of music reminds me of the next thing I'm going to play, because if you sit still listening to that piece of music, then there must be something wrong with your internal rhythm nerves. I once went to a jazz concert in Wigan, Wigan Jazz Festival, and I got told off because I went to hear this band from America called the Eddie Palmieri Band, and the music was so up-tempo and beaty that I had to get up and start bopping around in my seat. Well, not in my seat, but standing up in front of my seat. The guy behind me tapped me on the shoulder and said, "Do you mind sitting down? You're ruining this piece of music for me." And I said, "I'm sorry, I cannot sit still." Anyway, listen to this piece of music by the Eddie Palmieri Band. See if I can pronounce it. It's Lazzaro y su microfono. Well, I don't know what that means, but give it a listen. See if you can keep still while you're listening to it.

Francoise Hardy. If any of you remember Francoise Hardy all those years ago, a big hit, of course, was Tous les garçons et les filles de Montmartre. But I'm not going to play that this time. This time I'm going to play a track called Ce petit cœur, This Little Heart.

Well, there we are. It's amazing how 2 hours fly by when you're playing good music and you've got an interesting visitor coming into the studio to talk. And we love playing the music. We hope you've enjoyed it too. And anyway, thanks for listening. We'll be back on the air very, very shortly, and we look forward to your company. Bye for now.

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5: Legendary film soundtracks from equally legendary films. 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Film Music Legends. Hello and welcome along to the fifth edition of Film Music Legends. And this month, it's going to be about Howard Shore. So I think there might be a bit of music from Lord of the Rings played, perhaps. He is now most well known for that in the 21st century, but going back to the late 70s, he has scored many other films, that some of which are pretty famous as well, like Mrs. Doubtfire from 1993 and Big from 1988. So I'll be dropping in the soundtracks from them as well into this hour for you on LCR 106.7. And here's a little bit about Howard Shore and how he got into film music composing. How did it work out for him to get involved in scoring some of Hollywood's most well-known films of all times? Well, he was born in 1946, and that was in Toronto to Jewish parents. And like so many of the other composers I've already featured in the past editions over the past few months of Film Music Legends, he showed an interest in music early on. It was at the age of 8 or 9, around that age, where he was starting to get proficient at instruments like the piano. And he was only 13 or 14 when he first joined a band as well. He went to summer camp, as many teenagers do in the North American continent, and the connection that he made there would also become pivotal to his future career success. He bumped into someone called Lorna Michaels, who was a TV producer. He also made shows happen as well. He was the one who brought about Saturday Night Live in the 70s, as well as some of the late night talk shows, which had a comic nature to them as well, with many of the guests and a musical side to it as well, as you can imagine. So he ended up collaborating and working with Lorna Michaels, this TV producer, later into the 70s. He'd already also joined a jazz band by then in his 20s called Lighthouse. So things were going places for him already. And when he worked on Saturday Night Live as a director of music, he also appeared in sketches alongside the likes of Dan Aykroyd and John Belushi. Apparently, it was also him that came up with the name The Blues Brothers. He suggested it to them, and that became a really successful movie, didn't it, in 1980. I haven't got this one to play, but the first movie that he scored in 1978 was a low-budget movie, and that was actually costing still about $1.5 million to put together, a Canadian film with a rather dark theme to it, about a man and his ex-wife who was sequestered for her own protection and a series of brutal unsolved murders. So it was these sorts of films that he was working on at first. That was called The Brood. He then started to collaborate with David Cronenberg, and he made films in a genre that was dubbed body horror, an emerging new genre that really explored the dark side of humanity and behaviours. And he scored quite a few of those films going into the early 80s. And then also one in 1985 that was directed by Martin Scorsese, the director of The Godfather fame. That one was called After Hours in 1985, but the first piece I'm going to play in this hour dedicated to the film music of Howard Shore is from The Fly in 1986. This was a remake of a horror film in 1957, adapted from a novel. A man invents a teleportation device, and I think you know what's going to happen. One time he steps in it, and he doesn't realise there's a fly inside it. Everything seems fine at first, but then he starts eventually transforming more and more into a human hybrid with a fly. So that's truly nightmarish, isn't it? Houseflies are bad enough at the size they are when they're just houseflies. So let's play the theme that Howard Shore wrote to open this film. That's the first bit of music on tonight's Film Music Legends.

One of the things that he does very well is create a very moody and tense atmosphere, which suits many of the films that he has been working on up until this point as well, particularly as he scored nearly every David Cronenberg film in his career, from the 1978 film The Brood onwards, except for one that he didn't do, which was The Dead Zone in 1983, which had a soundtrack written by Michael Kamen, if you've heard of him. So now we're going to move forward to his first really family-friendly film that he ever made a soundtrack for. And it was also one of the ones that really propelled the fame of Tom Hanks. It was not Tom Hanks' first film in the 80s, but this is the one that really turned him into a Hollywood A-lister, I would say. In 1988, he played the part of a 13-year-old boy who was dissatisfied with the height that he was at because he failed to get onto a fairground ride for safety reasons, and therefore he couldn't impress his teenage crush. He made a wish that he could become bigger. It was literally granted the next day when his body had transformed into that of an adult size. And of course, Tom Hanks was now the actor that played him. So this is one of the most gentle and more whimsical pieces that Howard Shore had produced so far, totally in the spirit of this Hollywood family-friendly blockbuster. This is the opening theme to a film that was simply called Big.

He did return to working with David Cronenberg straight after this. In the same year, he worked on Dead Ringers, and then, as we move forward to 1991, that was a year in which he worked on another of David Cronenberg's films, one called Naked Lunch. But one film that he would work on that came out in that same year, 1991, was another huge Hollywood success. But also, like the majority, and perhaps maybe even the exclusive content of David Cronenberg's films, it was in the horror genre firmly. A psychological horror that is very famous. It's called The Silence of the Lambs, starring Jodie Foster as an FBI rookie who wants to get the advice of a serial killer who's already been put behind bars. And that, of course, is the character played by Anthony Hopkins in the film, Hannibal Lecter, which is a character with so much notoriety, he has arguably become more famous than even Anthony Hopkins has through the films that he's starred in. Well, since he's got so much experience in what Jodie Foster is looking for, she's trying to figure out the possible modus operandi of a serial killer who is so ruthless that he usually skins his female victims. Since he's probably also experienced himself in such matters, she turns to Hannibal Lecter for some advice. And so, obviously, this score is going to be another one that is dark and moody. But Howard Shore had so much practice during the 80s writing this kind of music that he's produced, obviously, another perfectly fitting theme for this. So, going to go with the opening titles here from The Silence of the Lambs to sum up the spirit of this film as well, from 1991.

we now move to 1993 after this Silence of the Lambs theme I've just played. He again gets some light and shade in the variety of music that he produces, because the projects he's writing music for also has that light and shade as well. He's mostly written for some of the darker themed movies, but like Big, he's about to write a score for another of Hollywood's big family-friendly successes, and another one that is pivotal to an actor's career. Just as Tom Hanks was propelled to A-list status by Big, this also did wonders for Robin Williams' career. Not that appearing as the genie in Disney's Aladdin didn't do that already. That film and that role as the genie really allowed him to unleash his spontaneous and improvisational lively comedy that he injected straight into the character, just like he did as the DJ who worked on the Forces radio station in Good Morning Vietnam and also in this film in 1993. It was based around improvising a character so that he could see his children after a divorce settlement left him with limited access. He was able to see them in a different way, and the very title of the film was improvised in the plot from him just spotting a couple of newspaper headlines. Mrs. Doubtfire. He doted on the kids, but with Robin Williams' character in the film, Daniel Hilliard, not able to see them, his estranged ex-wife, played by Sally Field, now advertises for a nanny. She doesn't anticipate Daniel applying for the part and donning a disguise and an improvised Scottish accent and playing the role of an elderly Mary Poppins, almost-like character who would keep the kids in line and keep the house in order in the way that he never did within his own marriage. And so he was able to see his own children again. There was often scenes of improvised madness, particularly in the part I'm about to play from the film, in which he had to keep this charade up by any means possible. And so the score follows this by being of a light-hearted, whimsical tone. It gets out the pizzicato strings. That's what it always does, a scene like that. And this is the scene of a part of the film that takes place in Bridges Restaurant. He has to be present at a family meal, which he gets to enjoy playing the part of Mrs. Doubtfire along with his kids, and now the new boyfriend that he has to tolerate as well. At the same time, he can't let an opportunity go when he works at a TV station and he is noticed playing the character of Mrs. Doubtfire. And his boss thinks it's a great idea, potentially for a TV show in which he could star. The only thing is, he wants to meet at the restaurant to talk about it at the very time that the family meal is set to take place. He improvises a way to pull this off, which involves making the unusual request that they sit in the smoking section, and he has to dash between two sections of the restaurant because his boss is sat in the non-smoking section. He'd made such a scene about a smoking advert before corrupting the children, hadn't he? And then he does this. So the music perfectly captures this chaotic energy, so we're going to listen to that now. This is the theme from the Mrs. Doubtfire score for Bridges Restaurant.

So all he does is ship boxes in the TV station, but then he has a little play in the sets, and that's what leads to his break, which is nice. That's a great little piece as he has to split himself in two. And in Bridges Restaurant, which is the name of the piece. So we're now in 1993 with that one from Mrs. Doubtfire. You are tuned into an hour all about the music of Howard Shore, who is another of Hollywood's most prolific movie soundtrack composers. And we're going through his career chronologically, having started in the late 70s, we're now at 1993 with Mrs. Doubtfire. The Lord of the Rings material is just shortly ahead of us. Mrs. Doubtfire never got a sequel, although one was written, it never came to be filmed. Unfortunately, also because of what happened with Robin Williams, unfortunately, he left us in 2014. So now we're going to go to another film from 1993, and it's going back to a much more adult nature again, one of the biggest films of the year, with a big soundtrack as well, with songs from UB40, I Can't Help Falling In Love With You, that cover they did that reached number one, and also Shaggy's O Carolina that featured on the soundtrack. It was another adult film success. It was another big film for Sharon Stone, following the success of Basic Instinct a year earlier. She would find herself being watched in a voyeuristic way by the owner of her apartment. She lived in an apartment block, which was the Sliver apartment block, hence the name of the film. It was based on a 1991 novel. The owner of the apartment block had set up a CCTV system so complex it would show what everybody was up to in every room of every apartment. So I think we know why he wanted to do that. And Sharon Stone was up against him. So he lived in the apartment block and had this massive bank of monitors. It looked like it was looking after a bank or something. Bank of monitors. But he could have got away with saying it was some elaborate gaming setup had it been the 2010s. But in the 90s, it was still slightly more simple times. This is the theme that plays second on the soundtrack when Carly, Sharon Stone's character, moves into the apartment block. So it is Carly Comes to Sliver.

Saxophone seems right at home, doesn't it, in this score, obviously, for this film. So we got ones from Philadelphia, The Client, and of course Lord of the Rings to follow. Legendary film soundtracks from equally legendary films. Each week, this programme explores through the works of the most legendary film composers who have composed the most well-known film music of all time. Film Music Legends. We're just going into the end of 1993 and 1994, I think, with this one. Especially if you watch films in the cinema in the UK, particularly then, before the internet and the ability to pirate them, they did tend to release them 6 months later than in the US, which is when you might have got to see this one, which is called Philadelphia. This was also one of Tom Hanks' most famous roles that he's ever had. He's had so many roles, but this one was particularly memorable as well. It was a legal-based film, but unlike a John Grisham novel, it was more like a legal drama rather than a thriller, although it made the same sort of moral points that some of the John Grisham novels also did. The film's title is simply Philadelphia, the city in which it was set. The law firm operated in that city, and it's about discrimination and the brutally unfair treatment of a man with a terminal illness. AIDS was very much still an issue in the early 90s, and ways to manage the condition had not really been found yet by this point. When HIV crossed into AIDS, it was usually a terminal condition, and that was what the character that Tom Hanks played faced in this film. He worked as a lawyer, and the law firm simply wanted to get rid of him as he further battled the disease. Tom Hanks literally managed to lose weight to fulfil his role in this film, so that shows the dedication that he does show as an actor to play some of the parts that he's played. They used technicalities to get rid of him, but he managed to take them on and take them to court, and that's what this was all about. So we're going to play the opening theme to Philadelphia. There was also the song Streets of Philadelphia by Bruce Springsteen, which was also a hit in the charts as well, taken from the same film.

So we're into 1994 with that one. This is Film Music Legends. It's all about the work of Howard Shore. The next one I'm going to play for you actually does come from one of the many Hollywood films that's been adapted from John Grisham's prolific line of legal thrillers. The latest to be adapted into a film in 1994 was The Client, that starred Susan Sarandon and Tommy Lee Jones. The plot was fairly typical of the sorts of things that John Grisham's novels tend to be about. It was a young lad, I think he was 13 in the film. He saw a lawyer attempt to commit suicide, which actually traumatised him, and he then had these connections to the mob who he'd seen too much, and his life was in danger, and that's the sort of thing that the plot was about. I can't actually summarise it that easily on the show, so I'm just going to say that. But it was another thrilling film, just like The Firm was, which was made a year or two earlier. And Howard Shore has given this a bit of a bluesy feel, which suits the part of America which the John Grisham stories are always set in. It's Mississippi type of territory. It's small town America where everything looks the same, where you've got those Strodes with the same businesses lined either side. It's small town America, but sometimes with a big heart. From The Client, this is the main theme to The Client.

In 1994 with that one, John Grisham's The Client, it was the main theme. Hollywood started adapting lots of his novels, and that was the first time that Howard Shore had written a soundtrack to score one of those adaptations. So some of the next work that he did involved in 1996 what I

Jackson, who had a massive project for him to do, that he became the most famous of all the work that he had done so far for composing. It involved almost real-time composing of the entire film, which in the unedited versions is over 9 hours long. He produced a score for everything that happened in the movie, even longer than its length. His score followed the real-time events of the movie. This is the live-action adaptation of J.R.R. Tolkien's The Lord of the Rings. The first time Peter Jackson would gain permission off the Tolkien estate to make a live-action movie based on Tolkien's work for the first time. There had been an attempt at making an animation before. It was made, that was back in 1978, but it was never completed due to financial constraints or a budget problem. So they had to reuse parts of the animation they'd already done to finish the story or to summarise what was left of it quickly. But these would be completed, albeit having to abridge quite a bit of Tolkien's expansive story. The first volume was Fellowship of the Ring, the first of three films in a trilogy. So we're going to play some of Howard Shore's music from that. It makes a lot of use of arpeggios, a lot of transitions between minor and major chords to symbolise the battle between good and evil and the light and shade in this story, which has a contrast between the light and comfortable, serene and peaceful Shire where the hobbits reside and where the adventure begins. And a theme for that that is taken off the soundtrack. We're going to play part of it within this one. And also the general minorized main theme that represents the quest and the darkness at the time in the world of Middle-earth. Peter Jackson had to look at what corners of the earth that he could actually film this that wouldn't look like it was filled with too much evidence of modern life. So he found the rugged landscape of New Zealand most suited. Howard Shore went out there to work on the soundtrack as well as doing it at times by the early video conferencing that existed before Skype on the dial-up internet back in 1999, planning out this epic soundtrack. So we're going to play this theme, that which is actually taken off the complete recordings of the Fellowship of the Ring soundtrack. It was put out after the main soundtracks were released and actually contains closer to the full score that Howard Shore actually composed. In this, we have the tension that is present in the story, as Gandalf calls at Frodo's comfortable hobbit hole of Bag End to persuade him to take, and I'm going to have to go into a little bit of the story to describe the context of this music. He has to take the one ring that he possesses that he got off his uncle, who really didn't want to part with it, that took place during the prequel, The Hobbit. He just found it on the floor. Gollum was another hobbit, and he used to be. He's become a wretched wraith, a creature that is absolutely desperate to get the ring back and even changed his physical appearance. And now he is after Frodo when he is persuaded by Gandalf to take the ring out of the comfortable Shire and on a huge quest to the crevices of Mount Doom to throw it in where it can be destroyed. It is the key to Sauron's, the Dark Lord's power. He can take over the world if he gets hold of it, and he sends these black riders off into the Shire to track Frodo as he tries to leave with his gardener and servant Samwise. So you can see that the tension is building and a lot of the drama takes place in the serene and idyllic land of the Shire, which I think was inspired by Tolkien actually living in the Midlands countryside, and it's such an idyll. So we're going to listen to the theme from that now, which is called Keep It Secret, Keep It Safe, which is what Gandalf urges him to do with the One Ring as he tries to make his way out of the Shire.

So we see some of those themes in there. The theme that Howard Shore wrote, which is a nice, gentle piece. It's called Concerning Hobbits on the main soundtrack. It works as both a theme for the Shire and also for the hobbits and Frodo's friends and family in general. And that's contrasted with that sort of main theme that Howard Shore has composed entirely in minor keys, obviously in minor chords. I meant to say, it's not really given a title of its own, but it pops up several times, obviously, in the Middle-earth score that he's composed, and you heard it just there in that theme. So we're going to play another one. They get out of the Shire. They reach a village called Bree. He gets drunk in the prancing pony and almost puts it, well, he does put the ring on briefly. He becomes invisible, meets another character who's later revealed to be a king of men called Aragorn. He's called Strider at the time. They then journey further east and end up in Rivendell after some other further adventures and misadventures involving, shall we say, undesired contact with the Black Riders who are trailing them. They reach the town of Rivendell, and this is a place of elven sanctuary, also the main settlement of the elves. And the theme that Howard Shore has written here is called Many Meetings, because it is here where a meeting is held, and it forms what is the actual Fellowship of the Ring, the nine members who will bravely make their way on foot, travelling south from Rivendell, either to take part in eventual battles against the Dark Lord Sauron's forces, or in the case of Frodo and Sam, to try and take the ring into Mount Doom eventually, to sneak it in and then destroy it. So this theme plays, it's called Many Meetings.

elements then as well of because Frodo was the one being asked if he could do that, so it brought his theme in again alongside that really quite psychedelic sounding theme that's given for Elrond and his home of Rivendell and the Elven Kingdom as well in their many meetings. So this is the most epic piece of music, I think, within the Fellowship of the Ring soundtrack. I'm going to do that for you, and then I'm going to do one from Twilight, and also I'm going to end the show on a new piece of music that Howard Shawn has written for another Lord of the Rings related series. You may or may not have seen it, because reactions to it have been a little bit mixed. This is the most epic piece of music, perhaps, in the film, when the Fellowship has to find some way to get over the Misty Mountains. I think Gimli the Dwarf suggests the idea of going through them, through the caves, the mines of Moria, which is a treacherous way of getting over the or under the mountains. Orcs are now in the army of Sauron, and they do encounter them under the mines of Moria. And there's just one way out of the entire place to the other side, and that is over this narrow bridge, which is called the Bridge of Khazad Dûm. There, a creature called a Balrog stands in the way, and it is Gandalf who takes him on. Ends up getting pulled down into the abyss, and we lose him at least until sometime in the Two Towers. All this tense action is very excitingly scored by Howard Shaw, and this is the theme known as the Bridge of Khazad Dûm from The Lord of the Rings, The Fellowship of the Ring.

It's the calm after the storm, but it's the bitter calm, as we've been separated from Gandalf the White for now, haven't we? But the Fellowship has to carry on its way. So that takes us through to 2001. The third movie was the third book, The Return of the King. It combined much of these elements in the soundtrack as we had the final tension awaiting the final battles of good versus evil, involving the kingdoms of Gondor and Rohan, the effort by Frodo and the hobbits against the armies of orcs from Sauron the Dark Lord and the traitorous Saruman the White, who was a wizard who turned to the dark side, who had once worked with Gandalf. This piece is the opening one on the soundtrack from The Return of the King, and it conveys all of that feeling in it. It's called A Storm is Coming.

So the three films that had already been completed, I think, before 2001 were released at the end of each year. The Fellowship of the Ring in 2001, The Two Towers in 2002, and then the theme that opened that one there, The Return of the King, the conclusion of the story in 2003. He continued to work on many film scores throughout the noughties, including one for one of the Twilight films called Eclipse in 2010, Gangs of New York that came out a year after Fellowship of the Ring. He scored the three Hobbit films that came out in the 2010s, and also this Lord of the Rings project from Amazon, who got permission from the Tolkien estate to base a TV series on the events of the Lord of the Rings, but they couldn't use the main story, so they went back to the Second Age, which was thousands of years before the events of the Lord of the Rings. It's called The Rings of Power, and it's one of the most expensive TV series that's ever been produced. It's got a mixed reception. Here's the main theme, though, to it, composed by Howard Shore, of course. I'll say bye for now, and I'll see you on the next month, where I'll be doing Alan Silvestri for you.

0: music legends, Howard Shaw was produced by Michael Farry, edited by Michael Farry. It was a production for Liverpool Community Radio. Some edits have had to be made to shorten some of the music played to fit into the hour time slot. Legendary film soundtracks from equally legendary films. Each week, this programme explores through the works of the most legendary film composers who have composed the most well-known film music of all time. Film Music Legends.
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3: 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I realise £100 is a big ask, especially at the moment. 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In return for being part of Club 100, you'll get a framed certificate, an LCR mug, and the chance to be a guest on our programme, Kenny Island Discs. But more importantly, you'll get a warm, fuzzy feeling that you or your organisation is contributing to a worthwhile community project. You can either make a one-off payment by Bax of £100 or set up a monthly standing order of only £8.34. Donations need to be made to Kensington Vision, which is all one word, Community Interest Company via the Co-op Bank. Our SOR code is 089299. That's 089299. And our bank account details are 65255654. That's 65255654. If you'd like more information or more details, then contact me, Steve Farragher, by emailing steve@l-c-r.co.uk. Or you can even call into the LCR studio, 53 to 57 Holt Road, and you can also see what your donation is delivering to the community. Thanks very much for listening.

0: Hi everyone, I'm Jo from Jobs Plus Toxteth. If you live in Liverpool 8, you're out of work, thinking about a career change, or just need a bit of support, we are a local, friendly team who are here to help you with anything from CVs, job searching, applications, and interview practice. We also hold small community events to help people get out of the house, mix with their neighbours, and that helps them with stress and it eases loneliness. We've also got an amazing garden space and it looks beautiful this time of year with all the flowers in bloom, and the Toxteth birds and the bees are loving it too. As well as all that, we can help you find training and connect you to real local opportunities. Plus, we've got guaranteed interviews with some of the biggest employers in the city. You can find us at 3 Kelvin Grove in Toxteth. It's just a short walk from Prince's Park Gates. We're open Monday to Friday, 9 till 4:30. You don't need to struggle alone. Pop in, have a chat, have a cuppa, and let Jobs Plus Toxteth help. So, why not call us on 07 483 426 969. If you haven't got a pen, I'm going to say it again: 07 483 426 969.
1: 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This is Imad Hassan, your host of Liverpool Nation, where we will strive to gather some information for you about support and services center near you, and provide advices on health, family, housing, education, work, and much more, by hosting experts in these areas to put all of that in front of you on one place called Liverpool Nation Radio Show. So stay with us as the best are coming your way. On this episode, our first guest is Abdelwasa Sufyan, Communication and Operation Manager at Rahma Mosque in L8, who is talking about Ramadan and what does it mean in Ask the Expert part of the show. And we'll continue with the second part of our interview with Steve Varagher, the founder and director of LCR Radio, in our local hero part of the show. Let's move on to our next part of the program. Let's ask the expert. This is where we ask specialists and their field and benefit out of their knowledge and experience. So let's introduce Abdelwasa Sufyan, Communication and Operation Manager at the Rahma Mosque, that's in L8. The man who was once being nominated for national awards after creating dementia for national museums in Liverpool, that's in 2022-2023. Abdelwasa will tell us more about Al-Rahma Mosque preparation and arrangement for this coming month of Ramadan and the services the mosque will be providing during the month for more than 40,000 of Muslims in Liverpool and the area. Abdelwasa, welcome to our program.
2: Thank you very much for inviting me today.
1: So, let me ask you first, Al-Rahma Mosque, what does that name Al-Rahma mean?
2: So the word Rahma stands for mercy, and the word mercy is one of the names of God the Almighty, in which we believe, as Muslims, God the Almighty is the most merciful, and it's His mercy that we see, and His mercy that we believe that God the Almighty spreads throughout the whole of humanity.
1: Mm-hmm.
2: So I think we named it after the name of God the Almighty.
1: It has a deep meaning.
2: A deeper meaning to it.
1: Yeah. So tell us about the history of the mosque. I mean, when it was founded and throughout the years and how it became to the way we see it now.
2: Of course, Liverpool Central Mosque, Al-Rahma Mosque, was founded in 1953, so the early 1950s, from an old man called Ali Hizam.
1: Mm-hmm.
2: Now, Ali Hizam was living in the area at that time, near the masjid itself.
1: With the same location.
2: Same location where it currently is right now. And with the help and the assistance of God the Almighty, he saw that people needed a place to pray.
1: Mm-hmm.
2: And he gave a small section from his one of his homes for people to start praying inside. But due to the capacity of the worshippers entering the mosque daily, they saw that they needed to upgrade and expand the masjid itself, the mosque itself.
1: Mm-hmm.
2: And this, we're talking about the early 50s.
1: Early 50s.
2: The early 50s. The early 50s in which Ali Hizam started and established the masjid itself, the mosque. And later on, the masjid expanded and it was registered formally in 1974, in which it was registered under the Liverpool Muslim Society. So the name of the charity is the Liverpool Muslim Society, and the mosque itself is a small, is one of the, you know, the sections of the Liverpool Muslim Society underneath the umbrella.
1: Oh, okay.
2: Yeah.
1: So which means there are more mosques under the same name.
2: So we've got all the departments within underneath the umbrella of Liverpool Muslim Society, in which hopefully we can speak about later on today.
1: Oh, okay. So tell us about who manage and operate Ar-Rahma Mosque at the moment.
2: Of course, so the mosque is managed by a board of trustees.
1: Mm-hmm.
2: And only if the board of trustees, they are an executive board in which they manage the mosque in terms of the operations of the mosque, you know, taking decisions for the mosque itself, new projects and new establishments. So it'll go through the hierarchy from the trustee board to the executive board and to those that work within the mosque itself.
1: Mm-hmm. And you are part of that?
2: Of course, yeah. I'm part of the executive board in which my role is to oversee and look at the operations and to support in the management of the mosque itself.
1: Good. So tell us about the importance of Ar-Rahma Mosque for Muslims in Liverpool and the type of services and support does the mosque provide to Muslims and neighbours in that area?
2: Of course, Ar-Rahma Mosque is not just a place for people to come to worship, to connect with God the Almighty. Although this is a beautiful and one of the most righteous actions that a Muslim can do, but Ar-Rahma Mosque is everything for the community. It's a place that they can go, they can, for example, socialize, they can seek help, they can seek assistance through our various services that we offer at the masjid. The mosque itself is a place, as a hub for people to come, to go to feel as like it's a place that they feel comfortable in.
1: Mm-hmm.
2: And alhamdulillah, all praise is due to God the Almighty that the mosque that is currently serving around 40,000 Muslims, as Liverpool itself, when we see the Muslims in Liverpool, it's hitting around 40 to 45,000 Muslims. And the mosque itself is the central mosque of Liverpool and the main mosque for Liverpool. And we get from week to week, day to day, worshippers in and out, in and out, in and out. And we've got a lot of different services that we offer as a mosque.
1: Mm-hmm.
2: We have, for example, the mosque itself, in which people will come, observe their five daily prayers every single day, starting from the morning prayer, the Fajr prayer, and ending with the Isha prayer. We have the likes of the Jum'ah prayer.
1: Mm-hmm.
2: That we host every single Friday.
1: This is the busiest time.
2: The busiest time is the Friday, of course, which is the Friday sermon that takes place every single Friday, in which the whole entire mosque, not just the ground floor or the first floor or the second floor, but also the outskirts of the mosque itself. So
1: roughly how many?
2: So we do receive around between 3,500 to 4,000 worshippers
1: every Friday.
2: Every single Friday. So every single Friday, we would receive that amount of people that do come to the mosque and observe the prayers. But other than the prayers itself, we have got a lot of different services that we offer. We have the likes of the Ar-Rahma Mosque funerals, in which Muslims around the whole city of Liverpool and also the city region itself would come and they would be able to offer funerals upon their loved one. We also have the likes of our Hajj and Umrah, traveling to the holy lands of Mecca. We offer that as a service for the worshippers. We also have the matrimonial services, likes of marriages and other types of services. We also have the likes of counseling sessions. We also have the likes of zakat giving. Zakat giving is a beautiful way of giving charity for those who are in need of support, and it's one of the pillars of Islam. That we believe as Muslims that every single believer coming from the Islamic faith has to give 2.5% of their yearly savings every single year. Of course, if they are financially capable to do so, they will have to give 2.5%
1: of their wealth
2: To charity. And we would collect that charity and give it back to the community, especially to those who are in need of the support for their living. We also have the likes of the Ramadan preparation, Ramadan, the Taraweeh, the Iftar. Taraweeh is like the prayer that would be observed by Muslims, especially in the month of Ramadan, feeding those around our community. We have the likes of our other services, the likes of our educational department teaching Arabic language, Islamic studies, and how to read the Quran, the beautiful scripture of the Muslims, and also have the memorization of the Holy Quran, the Holy Scripture of the Muslims. We also have our bistro, Ar Rahma Bistro and Cafe, that we have next door to the mosque, and that serves the breakfast, lunch, and dinner. You can find that on Mulgrave Street in L8. We also have the likes of our, as a mosque, we have properties that we renovate, and we also give out for people to be able to live in, or able to have as a Airbnb on the weekend.
1: Right. So some of the services you mentioned, and I'm sure some will be curious or asking about that. Is it just all the services you mentioned just for Muslims, or all the neighbors are welcome to, in case if someone needs, visit the mosque or try the restaurant or benefit out of any of those services?
2: Of course, we have multiple services that are for Muslims and also non-Muslims. Likes of, for example, our mother and toddler group. We host our mother and toddler group every single Wednesday for the age of from naught all the way to the five years, for Muslims and non-Muslims. And you'll see every single week, every single Wednesday, that the first floor gets transformed into a full play area.
1: Every Wednesday.
2: Every single Wednesday.
1: Yeah.
2: From 10:30 till 12:30.
1: Mm-hmm.
2: Every single Wednesday. And this is a place for young toddlers to go to play and to enjoy their time. We also do have the likes of our school visits that we host. In 2020,
1: local schools,
2: and also those from outside of Liverpool. We have also visits from the likes of Wales, and also the likes of Wirral, St. Helens.
1: Get to know the
2: We get to know. We host the school visits every single Monday, Tuesday, Wednesday, and also other days. If you would like to book, feel free to go on our website and book on our website. In 2025, we actually were able to host around roughly 80 school visits in the whole of 80 school visits in the whole of 2025. So we have a lot of services that are open for Muslims and also non-Muslims. And once again, the kitchen itself, the restaurant, the bistro, is for Muslims and non-Muslims.
1: I like the sound of it, because I think this is what Liverpool is all about, right, Steve?
3: Yeah,
1: multicultural and mixed, Everyone,
2: of course,
1: is welcome everywhere,
2: Even speaking about the the diversity of the mosque itself and those that attend the mosque, we've actually got around roughly around 50 to 60 different nationalities that would attend the mosque every single week, day in and day out. Those that speak
1: different languages,
2: are from different backgrounds, The mosque is a really diverse place, and the place that people can feel welcomed.
1: Feel
2: at home. It's a place of social cohesion, the cohesion between the people, the love between the people, the vibrant vibe for those to attend and see. I don't think anyone will be able to understand until they experience the feeling of Ar Rahma Mosque, Liverpool Central Mosque.
1: Yeah, it sounds really good. So now let's move our conversation to the topic of the moment, the month of Ramadan. Could you explain to us about Ramadan and the preparation of Ar Rahma Mosque to welcome this month?
2: Of course, Ramadan, as many are aware, is one of the pillars of Islam. and it's a pillar that should be observed by all Muslims, if they're of course physically able to, and mentally able to, they would be able to, it would be obliged upon them, and have hit the age of maturity, it would be obliged upon them to start fasting the month of Ramadan.
1: 30 days,
2: of course.
1: Yeah.
2: And the reason why Muslims, of course, would fast the month of Ramadan is because God the Almighty, He narrated in the Holy Scripture of the Muslims, the Quran, يَا أَيُّهَا الَّذِينَ آمَنُوا كُتِبَ عَلَيْكُمُ الصِّيَامُ كَمَا كُتِبَ عَلَى الَّذِينَ مِنْ قَبَلِكُمْ لَعَلَّكُمْ تَتَّقُونَ. O you who believed, God the Almighty has prescribed for you the month of fasting. He has prescribed for you the month of fasting as it was prescribed for those before you, for you to attain taqwa. And taqwa here is God consciousness, knowing, acknowledging, and knowing that God the Almighty is there all times. And this month is a month of refreshing the body, transforming the body, because the month of fasting is not just from abstaining from eating and drinking, but also abstaining from vulgar words, also bad habits that one may have established throughout the year. So this month is a month that you would be able
1: to stop all the desires,
2: all type of desires, bad habits, anything that is bad, you'd stop it in this month. So you're training your body, training yourself to leave this wonderful month as a better human being, a better person. And the most reason, one of the most, of course, as a Muslim would observe this month, is the God consciousness, knowing, acknowledging that God the Almighty is there at all time.
1: Yeah, let's talk about something else related this month, which is people hear about all over the world. Group iftar.
2: Of course.
1: Okay, how you prepare and how you manage and how you do that at the Rahma Mosque.
2: Of course, Ramadan is a month that is beloved to every single person. So as a mosque, as a management, we want to ensure and make sure that what we are offering in the month of Ramadan is a sense and a feeling of the Ramadan vibe. So let's give an example. Mm-hmm. The Ramadan preparation, for example, iftar preparation.
1: Okay.
2: We would serve up to 300 meals.
1: 300.
2: Up to 300 meals throughout the weekend. Throughout the weekend, we'd...
1: So, sorry, when you say 300, this is per day.
2: So this will be, of course, throughout the week, for the weekend itself, the Saturday and Sunday, and throughout the whole entire week itself, we would offer other alternatives for breaking the fast, having the likes of fruit and likes of having a small lentil
1: date.
2: Soup, dates with bread, and we prepare this. So we make sure and we ensure that the Ramadan, the breaking the fast for all the Muslims around the community are able, especially those that are less fortunate and don't have the financial capabilities to feed and have, you know, breaking
1: the
2: fast.
1: And this is something to do with the restaurant.
2: Of course, yeah. Of course, everything that is made from the restaurant itself.
1: Which is attached to the mosque.
2: Of course. It is one of the, we believe, as it's one of the waqf of the masjid itself, the mosque itself.
1: Okay.
2: So it's a type of endowment for the mosque where every single type of, all the profit that comes from the bistro itself, the cafe, would go back into the mosque. It would go back into the mosque.
1: Sounds like an investment within the mosque.
2: Of course,
1: yeah.
2: It's a huge investment for the mosque.
1: So when we talk about such big a group, iftar, they will require, you know, a lot of manpower and a lot of money. How does Ar-Rahma manage to deal with all of that?
2: Of course, throughout the Ramadan preparation, we've got each person that would have his own team. And one of them is the iftar preparation. We have a full team of volunteers.
1: Volunteers.
2: Mm-hmm. All our volunteers that would give out of their time to be able to prepare the food for those that are fasting.
1: Mm-hmm.
2: And this is, of course, from Monday to Sunday.
1: Monday to Sunday.
2: Yeah. On certain days, we would give out the likes of rice, chicken, or rice and lamb, lentil soup, and more food. And other days, we would give out the likes of fruit, the likes of bread, lentil soup, dates, to be able to, for someone to be able to break their fast.
1: Mm-hmm.
2: And of course, we are, especially over the weekend, we are serving a large amount of dishes throughout the weekend. And of course, we're able to do this through donations. So the mosque itself would send out, and you're able to go on our website once again to be able to find this link and donate to something called Iftar Siam, giving donations for those that are fasting to be able to serve those that will be coming in each day to be able to break their fast.
1: So this is after the evening prayer?
2: That's correct. That would be after the evening prayer.
1: So let's talk about, let's talk numbers, I mean. Roughly, or how many people will visit the mosque weekly, and would that number change or increase in the month of Ramadan?
2: Of course, because the month of Ramadan is a spiritual month and everyone is fasting in that month, we would receive a large amount of people entering the mosque daily, especially in the month of Ramadan. And that's due to the fact that people are fasting, people want to connect to God the Almighty, reading the Holy Scripture, you know, learning more about the religion, especially with the programs that we may have on, the lectures that we have on. So people would enter the mosque naturally more in the month of Ramadan. But even outside the month of Ramadan, we receive a large amount of numbers.
1: So you mentioned earlier, Friday is the busiest time. I mean, normal days, which is, you talk about 3,000 up to 4,000 people.
2: That's correct.
1: Does that number increase in Ramadan?
2: Of course, it would increase a little bit in the month of Ramadan, and especially in the day of, which I believe we'll speak about later, in the day of Eid, for example.
1: Mm-hmm. On the We'll come to that later.
2: But of course, in the month of Ramadan, it would increase people in the mosque daily, and the mosque is left open since the morning until the night time. The mosque is open all day.
1: Every single day. Would it be busy even that late at night?
2: Of course, that is correct, because we have the likes of the Taraweeh prayer.
1: Oh, okay.
2: The prayer that people would offer in congregation after the night prayer itself. Yeah.
1: So that will bring me to the next question. Dealing with that large amount of people in and out, and the mosque open 24 hours. And I know in Islam religion, you have to look after your neighbors. So with all that big number of people in and out, how a Rahma Mosque manage to show respect to their neighbors and make sure they are not disturbed by that much people going in and out and, you know, making noise or breaking any things?
2: Of course, when it comes to the neighbors, of course, 100% that we would show, and we'd make sure that our neighbors, our neighborhood itself, the neighbors that live around the mosque, are not being disturbed too much with the congregations entering and exiting the mosque, especially in the time of Taraweeh when it's really full.
1: That's at night.
2: At night, of course. So we would have on each street volunteers monitoring who enters the streets, who leaves the streets, so it does not, disturb the neighbors. And of course, once again, for the neighbors, we've planned already to go and deliver to each neighbor some sort of voucher, and to welcome them to the month of Ramadan. This is through a small card welcoming them to the month of Ramadan, and just talking and telling them a little bit about the month of Ramadan, and alongside of that, a small voucher will be going out to each of our neighbors to show them and welcome them as well as humanity to the month of Ramadan itself. So neighbors for us, honestly, they are, you know, we consider them a lot. Their feedback is of course 100% needed, and we try our best each year to make sure that our neighbors are not being affected too much from our congregation, especially in the night prayer.
1: It's good to hear that. So after 30 days of fasting Ramadan, Eid al-Fitr comes. Tell us more about this celebration, and how do Muslims celebrate Eid al-Fitr, especially children?
2: Of course. So the likes of Eid al-Fitr, Eid al-Fitr is a beautiful celebration for the Muslims. You know, as Muslims, we have two celebrations throughout the year. We've got Eid al-Fitr and Eid al-Adha. As some people may understand
1: it. Two different,
2: of course. You've got, as people may know or have heard of it before, as small Eid and big Eid.
1: You've got
2: Eid al-Fitr, which is the celebration after the month of fasting.
1: This is the small one.
2: Of course, this is the small one. Then we have Eid al-Adha, which is the bigger Eid for the celebration of
1: Why do you call it small and Ambiguity.
2: I think this was just a term that people were able to make it easier for them to understand.
1: To remember which is which.
2: Because, you know, from the religion, we have two Eids. So a lot of the non-Muslims are confused. Why do you have two Eids? So we say, you know, got a small Eid and got a big Eid.
1: So let's talk about the small one and how the...
2: Of course.
1: You normally celebrate it.
2: Of course. So the month of, the celebration of Eid al-Fitr is a time of celebration, happiness, especially for the young children. Mm-hmm. Everyone will dress up in their own, type of clothing, their own type of cultures. And, you know, each person would come to the mosque on the day of Eid, especially on the day of Eid, dressed up nicely in their own type of in their own type of culture, for example, wearing beautiful clothing, also smelling beautifully. And also the day of Eid, the day of the celebration, is a day that everyone celebrates together. And when you ask earlier on in regards to, you know, how people would attend, on the day of Eid alone, we actually have to host 4 to 5 prayers for Eid itself, the Eid prayer itself. Mm-hmm. Eid prayer is normally one prayer.
1: So you talk about 5 times... It's Eid prayer. We talk about 4 or 5 times each time.
2: And a brand new congregation would enter the mosque.
1: Yeah, I mean, like numbers.
2: So, for example, if we are saying now we have between 3,000 to 4,000 that enter Jum'ah, Friday, by itself, I think everyone can do the maths for themselves and see how many people would attend
1: on
2: the day
1: of Eid. So easily 20, 25.
2: We would receive a large amount of number that
1: before
2: would
1: attend. Before noon.
2: Of course, yeah, before noon.
1: Yeah.
2: A large amount of number would attend.
1: Eid celebration by itself, how many days? 3 days.
2: Yeah, it would be depending on, of course, the family, but yeah, 3 days, for example, or the Eid itself would be the first day itself. Mm-hmm. But different, of course, yeah.
1: Yeah, so speaking of the kids celebrating this Eid and having a good time, what the mosque would normally do for them?
2: Of course, also for the kids themselves and also family, what families would normally do. Every single Eid, they would have something called Al-Eidiyya. I'm not sure if anyone's heard of this word, but it's a small present that each young person would receive, whether it's money, whether it's a gift, whether it's a small token of, you know, observed the 30 days of month of Ramadan. So a small gift to them to show that, you know, you've done it, a small, you know, gift of appreciation, a small gift of also encouragement. So they receive a small gift, a small present, for especially the day of Eid itself.
1: Yeah. That's why we used to love it.
2: Yeah.
1: So another thing, and I just want you to talk about before we move on to the next question, in Al-Eid by itself. So tell us about the time, because there is something says that you have kind of hug or shake hands with everyone around you, especially with people you have misunderstanding, people you had a fight with, or so you're supposed to forgive on that time. Is that right?
2: Of course, Eid itself is only a day for celebration, nothing else. Mm-hmm. If you have hard feelings with anyone, you leave it to the side.
1: So it should be, you should forgive on that day.
2: Of course, 100%. A day of forgiveness and a day to reconnect with those that you've probably broken ties with also.
1: Family, neighbors.
2: Neighbors, all of it. A day of celebration is only a day of celebration, nothing else.
1: Okay. You see, Steve, so I fight with you the day before and I just fix it on the day after.
3: I want a present for you.
1: No, that was for the kids, you know. So, let's move on to the next question. City of Liverpool, famous for the mix of population, okay? And it's very known all over the world that city will welcome people from different nationality and backgrounds and all that stuff. Describe the importance for you at the Rahma Mosque as a big or large organization. Such support, how will that affect and support you to carry on doing what you do the best?
2: Of course, we know that Liverpool, the Scouse land, is a really diverse place. And the diversity is what creates the people in the city of Liverpool, I sincerely believe. And coming to see different faiths, coming to see different cultures, different walks of life, as Muslims, as a mosque, we welcome all. As a mosque, we welcome all. No matter what walk of life you've came from, no matter what background you are from, no matter where you originated from, you are will always be welcome at the mosque itself. And we do see this day in, day out. The amount of interfaith work that we do with the local, the local churches, for example,
4: mm-hmm.
2: even the likes of, for you know, a small shout out for Father Peter, for example, the work that we do with other religions, other different types of cultures, we do huge amounts of work with them, and this is what creates us. This is what
4: makes
2: the city unique and unites us as a people.
4: Yeah,
2: you know.
4: So you never feel like you are away or not part of the city. You always feel like you are part of it.
2: We feel, especially at Liverpool Central Mosque, we are part of the fabric of the city.
4: Sounds good. So what makes Al Rahma Mosque unique and different than other mosques? It's the size of the surfaces and the mix of the things you do for the community and neighbors and all that stuff. You know, beside, as you mentioned, the language schools, the workshops, restaurant, a funeral. Beside all of that, what are the future plans or goals for the Rahma Mosque?
2: Of course, we do have some new projects that we want to, be able to establish. We want to be able to start, and for example, one was recently on the Echo and other news outlets is for our new wash facility.
4: Okay.
2: Now we do serve, as mentioned before, the Muslims in the city of Liverpool and also outside of the city of Liverpool with funeral service. Now we do have a small, small room that we use for the washing, for bereavement services. Mm-hmm. We're trying now our hardest to move on and expand our current,
4: On the large amount of Muslims require the service.
2: Of course. And, we do receive probably each month, especially for the funeral service itself, up to 15 or 16 funerals a month.
4: Any idea when that will be done?
2: Of course, we are still currently on the first stage of collecting some donations from people, but we have started on the project itself. Mm-hmm. We have started taking on renovating, but we're still hopefully step by step we'll be able to achieve it. And we do have also other future plans for the mosque itself, the likes of the Rosebery Cohesion Centre. Mm-hmm. That is a huge multi-million pound project that hopefully we'll be able to achieve in the upcoming years. And as our vision, as for the mosque, we have a vision 2035
4: mm-hmm.
2: that we'll try establish for the next 10 years with the help of and assistance of God the Almighty. So hopefully
4: that time we'll host you again, and hopefully we'll be all that done and ready.
2: Of course.
4: So with all the services you provide, and you mentioned the awesome work you're doing for the community and the area, if anyone wants to donate or get in touch, how they can they contact you?
2: Of course, they're able to visit our website, for example,
4: which is
2: liverpoolmuslimsociety.org.uk. Mm-hmm. They're able to also send us an email on info@lms.org.uk. They're able to also find us on the likes of our Instagram page, Al Rahma Mosque _LMS. Also on the Facebook, on YouTube, on X, also on TikTok. We also have a TikTok account. So feel free, all the social media platforms we are on, and feel free to get in contact with us.
4: Good. Any final message or words for our radio audience?
2: The month of Ramadan is a beautiful month. It's a month that is really, it's something big for the Muslims all around the world. So whoever comes near the mosque, or, you know, walking past the mosque, and they smell some nice samosas or they smell some nice food, just feel free to come in and grab as much as you want. Feel free to come in.
4: It is time to try it for free.
2: Of course, yeah, yeah. Feel free to go in.
4: Sorry, is this something to do just with this specific mosque, or?
2: Oh, you'll find it, and not just in mosque. You'll find it, you know, walking through neighborhoods, for example. Probably smell some nice food being prepared at homes. Families gathering together. You'll probably hear, see people gathering together.
4: It's time to see the kindness of Muslims.
2: Of course, 100%. 100%. As

0: Part of the show, local heroes, and on this part we will carry on with the next and second part of our interview with Steve Varga. Speaking of that amount of people you help and support, and you know, being there for them, entertained and
1: yeah, it's going to be entertaining as well, you know.
0: Exactly, yeah. Because
1: not,
0: you know,
1: it's not all bad news, and it's not all, you know.
0: No, it's a good mix. That's a good thing. But I mean, even if it's rely on volunteer, but still, you have a cost.
1: Of course, we do, yeah, and you know.
0: Yeah, and that will bring this question, which is we have to ask: how does most of your funding come from?
1: Well, the vast majority of our funding comes through grants, so we're constantly applying for grants. One of the disadvantages of applying for grants sometimes is, you know, do you want something to deliver something? So sometimes you have to change your course, the route that you're taking, to take into account that. And really, an organisation like this runs on very low costings, but you know, we have fixed costs like the Ofcom license, which we just paid, which was 850 quid, PRS license, which allows us to play copyright music, which is 700 quid. We have another license for being on DAB. So with all these sort of on costs, you know, we need to have paper for the photocopier. You know, we need to keep the lights on. If a piece of equipment breaks, if we can't fix it, we have to buy a new piece of equipment. You know, and you're talking a bare minimum of about £10,000 a year.
0: £10,000.
1: If we had that amount of money each year, and so we get a small subsidy from the council of about £4,000 a year. So there's £4,000 of it, but finding that other £6,000 can be quite difficult at the moment because of the funding landscape. There's a lot more people trying to get funding, and there's a lot less people giving out funding, and we're not a charity either, so we can't apply. Some of the grants that are available are only for charities. Now, we're what's called a community interest company, which is a limited company that has a community purpose. And saying that, since we started in 2017, we've brought in over £1 million into this community that wouldn't have come into this community. Admittedly, we've done it for the radio station, keep the radio station and other projects working, but that money would have gone somewhere else if we hadn't been here.
0: Yeah.
1: So it's a, you know, we started taking on advertising, but advertising as a model will never pay for a community radio station.
0: Something to survive.
1: It's a little, you know, it's dribs and drabs. It's, you know, it's a bit of bread and a bit of water, but it's not, you know, it's not protein and carbohydrates. It's very, you know, and at the moment we are in quite a sort of dire position, really. And it's, you know, I don't want to sound, you know, I don't like sounding bleak at the end of the year, but it's, you know, we could do with a benefactor, really.
0: But I guess difficulty is part of this life.
1: Yeah,
0: but
1: yeah.
0: I mean, if I ask about what's the challenges, I mean, the biggest challenge faces LCR, and that will make it really difficult to carry on with this noble mission.
1: Well, that, you know, that's the main challenge, is funding. You know, the radio station's been licensed and been on air for 6 years now, and it's the best it's ever been. We've got an incredible variety of programs, including this one, Liverpool Nation, and we're able for people literally to come in off the street, which is, you know, you just came in, didn't you, and had a chat with me, and we've got to the stage now where you're doing a program that sort of writes itself every month, doesn't it? You know, it's like, I don't have to go and think of a new program. You've got your local heroes, right?
0: Yeah.
1: And you've got the ask the expert.
0: Yeah.
1: And all you've got to do is go and find a hero and an expert. Yeah. Which, you know, you don't really have many problems doing, because, you know, you're a man of the community as well.
0: Well, we are a Liverpool city of local heroes, right?
1: Yeah. So, you know, it's given people, if you think of it as like a big Lego set, being able to make a radio program is like, I've got this big Lego set. It's called Community Radio, and I give you all the pieces to put it together. If you can't or don't want to put it together, that's not my fault. But I'm not making the radio programs.

0: I'm encouraging and supporting people to make the radio station, programs.
1: Don't you think, like, don't you agree with this? Like, it's supposed to be, that's the way I look at it. It's supposed to be like you're a nice person helping others. So it's supposed to be someone else there who's listening, or we are hoping is listening, out there should step up and come to help.
0: It'd be lovely, but, you know, we live in the real world at the moment, and, you know, it'd be nice if someone who had money heard about us and said, you know, this guy sounds genuine in the stuff he's doing. Because everyone who comes in here into the radio station in the cafe, they come out, like, they have their minds blown, basically. I can't believe all this is happening. It's a real radio station. Blah, blah, blah.
1: It's not about the radio. It's just about, let's leave entertaining people to the end. But I'm talking about, as we mentioned early, what you're doing for, let's say, Wednesday afternoon. That bingo and karaoke afternoon, that's really something noble.
0: Yeah.
1: I mean, without support, I mean, you could imagine that amount of people from us, they are not going to enjoy their life.
0: They'd just be, well, you know, the vast majority of the time, I'm being very prescriptive here, but, you know, sometimes the support workers don't know where to take the people to support them because, for various reasons, but, you know, these people who come in on a Wednesday, they enjoy what they're doing here. You know, they come in 5 days a week, if you know, but we try and keep it on one day. And it's like, you know, it's great for the cafe because the cafe makes lots of money on that day. Everyone has a good laugh.
1: Yeah.
0: Everyone's enjoying themselves. It'd be nice if we did one of them all around the city. We were like a mobile organization, but, you know, and it's what I said earlier is it needs someone to start something. It needs, you know, I like the phrase a conductor, you know, like someone who tells the orchestra what to do. I like the phrase, and, you know, I don't know whether I made this up myself, but community conductors. Now, conductors conduct an orchestra. So if you think the people in the community are like the players in the orchestra, right, there's violins and there's drums and there's, you know, there's brass and there's woodwind, and the conductor brings all those people together.
1: Yeah.
0: And they all play Beethoven's Ninth Symphony.
1: But right? They'll bring them all.
0: But the other type of conductor is on a bus. You know, we used to have bus conductors that used to go walk around the bus collecting the tickets.
1: Yeah, the old school one, yeah.
0: Now, the conductor and the driver know where that bus is going. They have a route and they go to it. So they're sort of guiding that bus. Now, you think about the community are all on the bus. They don't have to be on the bus. They want to be on the bus. And they go where the bus is going. I like that analogy as well. But every community's got people like that. I went to an event yesterday in Stockbridge Village. Fantastic event taking place in the back of a pub. It was pensioners' Christmas party. And there's two guys down there, Ian and John. And they're just ordinary guys. They're not anything special. They're not doing it because they want to be liked by everyone. They're doing it because they want to see these pensioners having a good time. And it was fantastic. Absolutely fantastic. And they should be getting medals off the king. They should be getting funding. They have to raise all the funding themselves.
1: Because they're doing it from their heart.
0: Of course,
1: and this is the thing, you know.
0: Yeah.
1: No fakeness, nothing.
0: Lots of people out there with spare time, you know. So time's not an issue, I don't think.
1: Yeah.
0: In a community context. But it's got to be something inside. You know, you say it from your heart. And, you know, we're not as passionate as Libyans, I don't think, you know. it's just like you feel it needs to be done, so you do it, you know.
1: Let's hope by this, you know, this time, like, we're crossing the fingers. Well,
0: many years ago, you know, it was like, this was the job I did. I worked in Knowsley, and that was, you know, it was about engaging communities, but it was never my community. I was always working somewhere else. I've been living in Liverpool, but working in Knowsley.
1: Now it's
0: like, well, hang on a minute. I want to make where I live better.
1: But it is. I'm sure you're seeing it and you hear it all the time. I heard that and I see that all the time. And people tell me how it used to be. It's amazing how it used to be, this Kensington area. And even surrounded, like, you know, Princess Park and all the surrounded area. How it used to be, how it changed. It's because of nice people like you. So that's why what you're doing, it makes a huge difference. And it's amazing when you see people like you helping others. And this is steps going ahead and going forward to improve our city, you know. So let me ask you about the future goals of this organization or this radio.
0: Well, we did have a big plan last year, 2 years ago. There was a piece of land in Kensington which the council owned, which has not been built on for 20 years. They knocked the shop down. So there's a nice little piece of pocket land in Prescott Road. And we thought, well, what we could do is we could build a new building there, and we could move the radio station there, and we can move the cafe there, and we could restart some of our community businesses.
1: Mm-hmm.
0: But the structure of the building meant we could also have three Airbnb flats, so they would generate money for the community project. One of the problems about community projects is they cost money. They don't make money. Even our cafe doesn't make money after 10 years. It has to be subsidised.
1: Yeah.
0: But that subsidy is having a knock-on effect to people's health, because we're actually making, you know, we do healthy food, etc., etc. But we don't get any of the benefits of that. You know, maybe there should be an equation where you can go, you're doing this much in the community, it equates to helping people's health or helping people's education or reducing people's mental health issues or reducing people's...
1: Which is really important things. Yeah.
0: They're all important. The radio is a vehicle for that. It's not... The radio doesn't cause that. Being involved in the radio is a factor in people's lives, bringing regularity back to their life, improving their communication skills, improving the social circle of friends and social skills, making them more aware of what's going on in the community. It's not about playing music.
1: And making friends of...
0: Yeah.
1: Some local...
0: Yeah,
1: like,
0: meeting people and reducing isolation.
1: So, that will bring me to the next question about... If someone... I know, like, it's all about volunteer, but someone out there would like to volunteer.
0: Yeah.
1: How do they do that? Basically contacting you?
0: Yeah,
1: or come...
0: whenever we're doing training courses or an event, we put it on our Facebook page, which is Liverpool Community Radio. On Facebook, you put that in, you'll find us. We try to do a training program once a month called Have a Go, which gives people a taste. It's only a taster session, it's only one evening. And doing that course gives people the opportunity to get involved in other things at the radio.
1: And the cost of this course?
0: Free.
1: It's a free.
0: It's free, yeah.
1: You have to register for that.
0: What's that?
1: You have to book for that.
0: You have
1: course.
0: To book it. Yeah. We only run it with four people, five people maybe. We don't have a. It's not a massive group of people. So, if you come along to it, you can't sit at the back and not get involved. You're well involved. It's only 2 hours long.
1: Yeah.
0: Given to you.
1: Long enough. Yeah.
0: Long enough to get a taste of what community radio is about. And the biggest part of it is not the technical side of it. It's not using the equipment. It's like getting through to people what community radio is and what it can do for the community and themselves.
1: Keeping them within the same mission.
0: Yeah, yeah. And, you know, it's like a mission statement. You know, we don't have a mission statement, but it's like people who are making radio programs for Liverpool Community Radio need to make community radio programs. It's not rocket science, that, but I still get people coming along saying, can I do a program that's 1950s music? Because I like 1950s music and I've always wanted to be a DJ. And I say to people, we don't have DJs, we have presenters. And we don't have shows, we have programs.
1: Mm-hmm.
0: But, you know, I don't tell people off if they say show or, you know. But ours is a program, we have programs on it. And the programs are presented by presenters. and not DJs. And we get people who, we get some people from outside the city who've got a radio program in another city, and they want to put their program from that other city on Liverpool Community Radio. And the first question I'd ask them is, why?
1: Why are you choosing here, yeah?
0: Well, so they're only choosing there for their ego. It's all about ego. You know, it's all about bigging themselves up. It's not about the Liverpool community.
1: So that's why I'm saying, you're giving your message that this is exactly what we're doing, and yeah, that's, we're trying to keep it that
0: yeah
1: way.
0: I'm not, you know, and that's been the story from day one. That was 2007. That was like local people doing local.
1: Keeping it real, you know.
0: Yeah, keeping it real. And the problem is, it's hard to get through to some people, because that's all they've ever experienced is BBC, maybe Radio 1, Radio 2, where it's a personality presenting the programme. It's not about a place. Community radio is about a specific place and the communities or community in that specific place. So that's where it all starts. You know, you could
1: people, specific place.
0: Yeah, you could say it's, you know, it's what happening at the end of your street, right, is important to you. And if it's important to you, it's probably important to other people. And then you get the next tier up is BBC Community Radio. They're interested in the city as a whole, right?
1: Bigger,
0: yeah. Yeah, and then you've got like your Radio 1s and your Radio 2s. They're talking about the whole nation. So we sort of filter down from the national to citywide.
1: And it's good to see it grow on more and more, yeah.
0: Yeah, and people know, who knows about communities best? Well, it's the people from that community.
1: Yeah, I know some people listen to the radio from different nations and from different outside of the world.
0: We have regular listeners in America. We've got a family who listen to us every day in Fort Lauderdale. One of them is an ex-Scouser, you know. So that's why they listen, because they've been over there 40 years. They want to hear Scouse twang, you know, Liverpool voice.
1: And that's another thing you deliver to the audience, which is a good
0: I'm
1: thing.
0: I'm teaching you Scouse, aren't I?
1: Very soon, yeah.
0: All right, lad.
1: So, Steve, talking to you, very, very interesting, but we have to come to the end of this.
0: Okay, well, I'm going to turn the tables on you now. Right. Go on, what are you going to ask me? No, keep going. I want to turn the table. I'm going to ask you a question. No, it's okay. Don't worry about the time.
1: Okay.
0: So what's your... Give us your perspective on Liverpool Community Radio. And tell me a little bit about radio in Libya.
1: Radio is radio all the time, you know. Doing this in different language, very interesting. As I told you before, I was trying to get someone to do it for us, talking English from, you know, from local Liverpool.
0: Yeah.
1: But then with your advice, with other friends' advice, they say, okay, you should do it. It's your show. It's your thing. You write it. I mean, being a journalist is okay to write it, to prepare it, what I have been doing most of my life. But trying to bring it all together on air, without your help, I wouldn't do it.
0: Okay.
1: So that's another thing to bring you as a hero. You prepare and you're helping other people to achieve what they like to do. And for me, I like to help. I love this city.
0: Yeah.
1: Let's put it this way. So anything will benefit local people. I mean, so that will bring us to
0: Sam, no, I haven't finished yet. So no. Don't. I'm leaving all this in, by the way. How has becoming a presenter on Liverpool Community Radio affected you? How has it changed you? Can you note any changes that have taken place?
1: It does, yeah. It does. Well, when I talk to my friends and people around me, I tell them I've been dreaming about this.
0: Yeah.
1: You know, doing something or try to give back.
0: Yeah.
1: To this city. So I'm trying to do something. I'm trying to figure out where should I do it. So being a journalist, what's the best place? Could do it online, could do it on TV, but I have that I'm always attached to the radio.
0: Yeah. I just love the way people, I mean, some people only come to Liverpool because they've been moved here by the government, and they go, I'm not going to go anywhere else because I love the place. And it's not because they're getting some sort of financial benefit. It's they've attached the value to being from this place. It's like, it's welcoming, it's warm, friendly. It sounds like we're doing an advert for tourism, but you know what I mean? It's sort of like,
1: but
0: more nice people than nasty people.
1: Yeah, all the time.
0: By a massive amount.
1: Yeah.
0: But it's only the people who are doing bad things that get in the papers.
1: Well, someone, that's, you walk in the room.
0: That's mainstream media for you.
1: Yeah. That's part of our, what we're trying to do. We try, you know, making it nicer and nicer. And it's better for all the next generation and generation, because without putting this effort, without helping each other to make it better for our people, we are not getting anywhere.
0: No.
1: So that will bring us to the end of this very, very enjoyable and very long interview with the true local hero, Steve, the founder and director of LCR Radio. Thank you very much.
0: Thank you for inviting me, and I've enjoyed it, really, because it gets you the opportunity to talk about what you think.
1: Yeah.
0: You think about things, sometimes you don't get a chance to say them. So there you go. Thanks very much, Imad.
1: Thanks. See you again. So that will bring us to the end of this episode of Liverpool Nation, your monthly radio show on LCR FM 106.7 and DAB here in Kensington, Liverpool. 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
0: Hello, my name's Steve Farragher, and I'm here to explain to you all about the LCR Club 100. 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I realise £100 is a big ask, especially at the moment. 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In return for being part of Club 100, you'll get a framed certificate, an LCR mug, and the chance to be a guest on our programme, Kenny Island Discs. But more importantly, you'll get a warm, fuzzy feeling that you or your organisation is contributing to a worthwhile community project. You can either make a one-off payment by BACS of £100 or set up a monthly standing order of only £8.34. Donations need to be made to Kensington Vision, which is all one word, Community Interest Company via the Co-op Bank. Our SOAR code is 089299. That's 089299. And our bank account details are 65255654. That's 65255654. If you'd like more information or more details, then contact me, Steve Farragher, by emailing steve@l-c-r.co.uk. 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

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I realise £100 is a big ask, especially at the moment, but in reality this £100 equates to eating one Greg steak bake or drinking one Starbucks coffee a week. In return for being part of Club 100, you'll get a framed certificate, an LCR mug, and the chance to be a guest on our programme, Kenny Island Discs. But more importantly, you'll get a warm fuzzy feeling that you or your organisation is contributing to a worthwhile community project. You can either make a one-off payment by BACS of £100 or set up a monthly standing order of only £8.34. Donations need to be made to Kensington Vision, which is all one word, Community Interest Company via the Co-op Bank. Our SOR code is 089299. That's 089299. And our bank account details are 65255654. That's 65255654. If you'd like more information or more details, then contact me, Steve Farragher, by emailing steve@l-c-r.co.uk. Or you can even call into the LCR studio, 53 to 57 Holt Road, and you can also see what your donation is delivering to the community. Thanks very much for listening.

0: Hello and welcome to. Thanks for that. McAllister. Never seen the use lot move so fast.
1: I didn't.
0: Matthew was just.
2: Thanks for the heads up, Mr. Farragut.
0: Yeah, well, you know, you should be listening to your headphones. Anyway, you've got to be on your toes. Anyway, welcome back. Or welcome to Friday's New Daily Croissants. It's third of July today. Should know that. First on Wednesday. Where did June go? Who knows? But it did end up flaming June, didn't it?
3: Oof.
0: After a pretty poor start. Pretty poor June, pretty cold, bit wet. And then all of a sudden, 10 days. It was about 10 days of absolutely massive heat.
2: Again, the country came to stand still again, didn't it?
0: And I got ill.
3: How were the railways, yeah. Pete? For the listeners who don't know, Pisa works on the
2: Fine.
0: Did you get any warping on the rails? Like
3: I was going to ask.
2: They did last time when but it was about 18 months ago, 2 years ago. Well, it would have been 2 years.
0: Yeah, West Cape's like a roller coaster.
2: They had to paint them. No, it hasn't been that bad. But you know what? We're not in the summer yet, are we? Fully in the hottest period. We've got July and August still to come, they have the air conditioning now, so it's nice to walk onto a cool train.
0: Oh, yeah.
2: But when you walk off, when you go on holiday,
0: you get off the plane,
2: that blast.
0: In Marmaris,
2: you get that blast. You know you're on your oldies. Yeah, that happened at every station, every stop, because we've got to step off.
0: 2 o'clock in the morning, and it's warm, garden.
2: I love it.
3: Yeah, I saw Peter hard at work the other
2: day. I did,
3: I'd been to Birkenhead Market or Bowen there, I can't remember now. Yeah. And saw Peter looking very professional.
2: Thanks for that, mate. And Eddie's about to chat, but we had to go, mate. No delays on my train, mate.
3: I was even going to jump on for one stop.
2: I should have come on, mate. It's great in Ellesmere Port this time.
0: Yeah, I can imagine, yeah.
3: Don't you get bored of the same route, Peter?
2: Yeah, over on the other side, it's about four routes. Yeah, it can do. You keep yourself busy.
0: Have you got that used to it now? That you know where you are without having to think about it?
2: No problem at all. Yeah. It's good. Do you know what the beauty of it is with Liverpool? Because it's such a tourist city, you meet some brilliant characters on a daily basis. People going to work, and then, like today, I mean, I'm on late, but from now, the likes of Chester. And, you know, maybe Southport on this side, maybe Unscrew. That'd be getting so busy if the Welsh trains would be coming in. Stag and Hens are with the blow-up dolls and and Mayhem's whatever. And then you get people from all over the world. Literally, honestly, people from Texas. I've had a woman that was on about 2 weeks ago. She sounded like Dolly Parton. If you close your eyes and she was talking, she was from Nashville.
0: Yeah.
2: It was her. It was unbelievable. We were talking to her, but they love Liverpool, the Beatles. They love that there's karaoke going. It's a non-stop city. It really is.
0: I don't go to town.
2: It's universal.
0: Much. When you do, it's sort of, especially Bowl Street. It's like being in Amsterdam or something.
2: Bowl Street's great now. Yeah. I mean, I was up there yesterday. My daughter works up by Maryland, so I walked up from the train, and it's great. They're putting the chairs and tables out. There's Lebanese restaurants, Greeks, just services everybody. It's fantastic.
0: Remember, like, Bowl Street died, didn't it, about 30 years ago?
2: It's reinvented itself. Church Street's the next one, though.
0: Yeah.
2: I think, you know, Marks and Spencer's has gone down to Liverpool One, and I think you'd have to have a top brand. They're not being aloof. Sports Direct have put it big, and its services, but you need something on the high street,
3: well,
2: don't
3: you? The old Lewis's building is up for grabs, isn't it? You know, that's been empty, so maybe something.
2: The only thing is, it's just on the periphery, isn't it? You've got to try and drag them. But then, me mate, Stewie, he's in business. He said, if you go round Berry Market, you go round Stockport, Chorley, these little small towns, villages, little places, they're thriving.
0: They seem to have got it together. Some of them have, and you see Billy Moore videos and you think
2: a lot of them haven't
0: like, you know,
2: but
0: I mean,
2: you know, he needs to go to some other places and Stuart said they're thriving all over the country, and it's what they're doing to be able to combat it. Llandudno seems to beat the austerity around it. Always busy. Blackpool can't. What's the difference? Seaside towns both got ballrooms, both got everything that people want. Arcades, shops. How is one doing it and another's not doing it? And another business rates has gone.
0: Well, it's interesting because, you know, I've actually watched a couple of Billy Moore videos. He seems to have gone a little less political. The last one I saw, he was in Moss Side and that. He's actually just talking to people. I don't know whether he's got a bit of a sort of like, his lead. I was going to. What you're doing now? Had his lead jerk back a bit. Cause
2: yeah, my lead's gone.
0: He's had a few. Is it quiet? I've turned it down. You know.
2: Oh, that's it. Sorry, yeah.
0: No, just turned
2: sorry,
0: down.
2: I thought it.
0: I just need it on the periphery. Hello. Otherwise.
2: Yeah.
0: Or uncover one here. We talked about headphones here, by the way, not anything else. And you sort of think, you know, he had a. Someone went for him the other week, Darren G or someone who is some hard man. But he's more left wing, and he was basically going on at him in Manchester, I think, about it. And it was a bit silly. So maybe he's had a little bit of a sort of bit of pullback, really. Because I haven't watched any of his videos for ages.
2: It does make you wonder, doesn't it, where society's going? And I mean, we've been in this in the '80s.
0: But the good things of Billy Mosden, I think, is you sort of see the same issues in several towns across the country. You know, he goes to Coventry, or he goes to Wakefield, or he goes, you know, these different places.
2: Yeah.
0: And you see exactly the same thing, right? And what you always see, this is not, you know, true of everything, but most of the time, we've had this in Liverpool, you might see something like a fountain, you know, these fountains that shoot out the pavements. We had that ours like 30 years ago, and it doesn't work anymore.
2: Yeah.
0: Right, so we missed out on that one. But you've also seen, like, you know, bits of artwork. Do you think, you know, there's this thing, like, you can make a city more vibrant and shops to open and all that by having some sort of artistic trail or a statue.
2: Yeah.
0: And it doesn't work. Yeah. It's like, do you ever remember Stone Cladding in the 70s and 80s?
2: Yeah.
0: It's a bit like that. You know, Stone Cladding kept your house warm. It looked like Dracula's castle, didn't it? Castle Grayskull. But and it didn't add any value to your house, you know.
2: Yeah.
0: And you don't see it now. People have taken them all down, you know. So it obviously doesn't last more than 30 years. And it's the same with that. These councils think, oh, you get told, like, culture's gonna, you know, re-enliven Doncaster.
2: Yeah.
0: And, you know, I'm just choosing that. Well, random. And so they have, like, some Doncaster statues all over the place. And we've got plenty of them.
2: Yeah, well, I was in Rill as well recently, and there's a big Sports Direct closed down there, the top of the high street. If you go down, up and down Rill now, which I remember as a kid in the 80s, anyone listening in, it was thriving. You know, we used to go to
0: the fair. Oh, God, the fair.
2: It was absolutely
3: the fair. Absolutely. It'd
2: be like 10 deep on the pavement. Yeah. You couldn't move now. You're lucky if it's one deep.
3: Yeah. I think the only thing there is like the arcades. I know there's hotels have opened, and I know since the Sun Centre closed, a lot of people have been, you know,
0: well, there's a new Sun Centre.
3: The new Sun Centre.
2: I've been in there. It is good, but and they put investment in there. But
3: the town centre's very quiet.
2: And I spoke to the manager in Sports Direct, and he said at the time that the business rates were too high. So when it came up for whatever, renewing the tenancy, Sports Direct decided it's not worth paying that amount of money.
0: But the thing is, you see, that death of the high street, it's down to us really buying stuff on Amazon all that. But so you've got to sell something different. We talked about this before. We the Wilco's on Edge Lane closed down.
2: Yeah.
0: Wilco's went bust across the country. It wasn't just the Edge Lane.
2: It went at Rill. It was a good one.
0: Yeah. That Edge Lane site is probably one of the last shopping, out of town shopping things
2: retails
0: that's going to be built in Liverpool because they're just not. They don't make any sense anymore. They're not viable. And I was on the end, I was talking to Jed about it. I said they should do this red market in thingy. You know, have little stalls in there, little units that people can afford to do, right?
2: Yeah.
0: Because now to open that shop again, they've got to find a big client, you know, because it's a big shop, you know, to take it over. And if those big clients aren't there or are pulling back.
2: But we're talking about it, aren't we?
0: Yeah.
2: And as I've just said there, you know, my mate said that there's places around Bury and Stockport and areas, little pockets that are doing it.
0: Yeah.
2: So what is it about them that we're not doing? Or what is it about parts of Liverpool? Because there must be parts of Liverpool. Imagine if you go around Lark Lane, thriving.
0: Yeah.
2: Thriving. Just,
0: it's food. It's hospitality. That's the main driver. But that's even got sort of pitfalls in it because it takes a lot. Everyone goes, you watch MasterChef and the telly and they all want to open their own restaurant and all that. And you're thinking, you're a solicitor. you're probably getting 80 grand a year.
2: Yeah.
0: Why do you want to spend 12-hour days sweating in a kitchen, just for the love of it?
2: Yeah.
0: I think if you do a degree course and you suddenly change because you've been on MasterChef, you should have to pay all your fees back. But you need a. Sometimes you need a counsel. Well, you need a counsel to get involved with it, but you need other factors in there, and it's people who are a bit creative and think outside the box. The thing about the counsel is, they tend not to think outside the box.
2: And it's. I mean, do you find Liverpool City clean? I don't.
0: We get a street cleaning every week, and I let on to him, you know. And it's like, well, hang on a minute.
2: But then you've travelled around. I mean, it probably sounds terrible comparing it, but you go places like Singapore, it's clean.
0: Yeah,
2: you could eat your dinner off the floor.
0: Eat your chow mein off the floor.
2: Why can't that be for everyone? But it's also a reflective of public services, isn't it?
0: It's a 50-50 thing because it's people. You know, the old adage is, well, I didn't throw lids on the floor, someone wouldn't have a job.
2: Yeah.
0: You know what I mean?
2: But what's our biggest problem? Fly tipping everywhere.
0: Yeah.
2: It's everywhere.
3: Yeah.
2: No one's got no...
0: How do you solve the fly tipping?
2: Because, well, there you go.
0: Because fining doesn't, because you've got to have an active presence in these places, cameras. Yeah. You've got to take them to court and all that. You've got to take a step back. You know, we were all brought up in the, you know, don't drop litter campaign and all that.
2: Yeah.
0: In the 70s, 60s and 70s, wasn't it? And that's, when's the last time you saw that don't drop litter thing on the telly?
2: No chance. And we don't
0: see a post there, or
2: it's a throwaway culture, isn't it? As you say, you go on TV, you get sort of, I won't even get a refund off it. I'm not bothered. I'll lose that £5.
0: Yeah.
2: The T-shirt was a bit too small. I'm not bothered.
0: But people are recycling. That's the way we're living. You know, this city's got an incredibly low percentage of people who use the green bit, the blue bins properly, you know, and that's one of the other issues.
2: I love recycling, to be honest.
0: Yeah.
3: That's my job in our block. Is it? No one's officially said, Eddie, you're the bin man.
0: Yeah.
3: But the bin monitor. Yeah.
2: You're the bin monitor.
3: But I take great pleasure in taking it, because I know exactly when they're coming. And I think I made an example of a say so myself. The other neighbours have clocked when the blue bin comes out looking at me.
2: Yeah, see what Eddie's
3: every
2: up
3: Tuesday,
2: to.
3: Yeah. Every Tuesday night, because they come Wednesday morning.
2: Yeah. Yeah. But you tend to do that, don't you? Look out the window, what bins are out. I done it last night because it was brown bins for us. And I'm like, oh, what's out? There's always someone.
3: Yeah.
2: A little Eddie Cotton in your area.
0: Every street needs an Eddie Cotton.
2: Eddie Cotton.
3: I've even taken to going on the email for the city council. Someone dropped a double mattress at the side of our house the other day, last week, actually. And so I got onto them, and you can do the little cursor, and you can say where it is exactly, you know, the corner.
0: Oh, they've got to fix my street now, then.
3: Yeah, fix my street thing.
2: But how do you stop that, though? I mean, it's okay, it's being reactive.
3: Yeah.
2: What about being proactive?
0: The thing is, though, if someone gets moved after someone's dumped it, well, that's solved their problem. They'll just go, it's okay to leave stuff out, isn't it? That's the issue.
3: Yeah.
0: If I leave it out, it'll go.
2: Mm. I mean, I just drove down County Road just outside one of the pubs. I think it was facing the Iceland, the Thomas Frost, a bit further up. There was a cupboard and a wardrobe just there.
3: Yeah.
2: And you're like, oh, okay, I know we laugh about, but it's scruffy, isn't
0: There's
2: it?
0: Two
2: it's,
0: people it's... staggered with that there and gone, yeah. This is far enough, you know what I mean? Yeah.
2: Anyone want to go to Narnia? Yeah. No, but you know what I mean? Yeah, I've had a few beers, I've ended up in Narnia.
3: No, when you asked the question before, Pete, the city centre, I thought it's quite clean. The outlying areas, you know, obviously not.
2: See, I don't, and that's my bugbear. I think if you make it clean and tidy, I know it's hard to do because you've got the footfall, but I think it's reflective of you as a city and everything. And do you know what I mean? The Live at Birds and Liverpool One, the Albert, it should be spotless. I mean, I'm not saying it's not, I don't know, but it should be because that's a reflective. You want your cruise ships in, don't you?
0: Yeah, of course.
2: You've got to make it. Yeah. And that's where maybe the funding needs to go.
0: You should have a Live a mattress, big mattress on the top. It's the same mattress, you know, just goes
2: I know, I know. Have a little sleep on it. And then
3: man, the mattress looked okay.
0: The reason why they get dumped. Right, I was talking to someone around the corner. We had a couple dumped, and this guy came out. He said, fed up with these mattresses. And I said, well, you know, reported it and everything like that. How do you intersect that before the person, you know, if I saw someone staggering down the road with the mattress, I'd say, on your bike, in no uncertain terms. But he said, whenever there's a multi-occupancy, you know, they have to put new mattresses in. The council say, you have to put new mattresses in.
2: Yeah.
0: So they just chuck the old ones out, doesn't matter what condition they're in. And that's the, you know, some of them you wouldn't, yeah. you know, you wouldn't yeah, yeah. let your dog sleep on them. But well, there's, like you, Eddie, I'm going, oh, it's, you know, it's a slumberland, you know, with a, yeah, yeah. with a memory foam top exactly. to it, you know. Yeah. Why isn't someone kept that?
3: I'll make a shell and I'll a car boot.
0: Mattresses yeah. used to go everywhere, didn't they? You know, yeah. You'd get a mattress yeah. off your auntie or...
2: But I think it also starts to promote a bit of pride in yourself, yeah. doesn't it? City, yeah. Manchester, pride the same. Pride in place,
0: you see, that's what we
2: Newcastle,
0: need.
2: Yeah. all these cities, you know, everyone's down on the luck at the moment. Yeah. Quite rightly so, austerity. But as you know, the woman down the street always kept her steps clean, yeah. didn't she? Mm. And but, yeah. that's all gone.
0: But down on doesn't the luck doesn't, doesn't mean you have to be a slob.
2: No,
0: a lot of it is misinformation. People yeah. think, oh, you leave it out, people will take it away. And inevitably yeah. they do at some point.
2: Yeah, yeah.
0: But we had all that thing in that Billy Moore video where he was going around Fairfield.
3: Oh, yeah.
0: And it was like it was like a complete gym in the front. You know, and it's this... It's partially to do with landlords. It's not all landlords who, if they're putting the new tenants in and there's furniture in there, they'll just stick it at the front of the house or even on yeah. the street. They won't do it. They won't take responsibility. And I think there's responsibility for landlords to not, you know, yeah. to do that. There's a place for that. Anyway, if you want to enter this conversation...
2: yeah, we're 20 minutes in.
0: Yeah, 20 minutes in. It's 07761908063. And I've only got one thing to say now. Are you ready for this one?
3: Go on.
0: He's back, Willie.
2: Oh,
0: Will Cut Willie's back.
3: Remember this fella? There's a football
0: fella. You all know his name. So, England, England.
2: I've got a funny feeling. Lots of the football just got.
0: Yeah,
3: you got
0: yeah.
3: a feeling, yeah.
0: Glad of infection. So, anyway. Let's do a World Cup roundup then. I was sad to see Cape Verde go.
1: They haven't gone yet.
2: No, they haven't gone
1: yet.
2: They?
1: They're playing Argentina tonight.
0: Oh, right.
2: Oh, Argentina. Oh, yeah.
0: Argentina tonight. Out the other day.
3: Yeah. You get mixed up with Curacao, too.
0: No. I know me Curacao.
2: I think he's doing it for the repeat. He's doing it for the repeat show in the morning, early hours.
0: No, Cape Verde. I thought they were brilliant.
3: Yeah. 0-0 against Spain the first game.
1: Yeah. And they play Argentina tonight at 11 o'clock.
0: Well, I might watch that.
3: 11 o'clock
1: on IT. I think that's on ITV.
2: I'll be on the train. I'll be flying out.
1: And as you know, England play on early hours Monday morning, 1 a.m. At the Azteca. Last time they played the Azteca, a certain player called Maradona decided to use his hand.
2: She had a great album. Oh no, sorry, Maradona.
1: Yeah.
2: right. Sorry, everyone.
1: And then he scored the second, which was a world class goal. But is it time?
3: Peter Reid's still trying to catch up now,
1: isn't he? Yeah. Is it time now for England to put the ghosts of last 40 years
2: it
1: ago
2: happens.
1: To bed?
2: Things come round in circles, don't they?
3: Yeah.
2: That at altitude, I think you just need to grind it out again. I've got a funny feeling with England. You know, just got a funny feeling they're going to grind it out. The Mexico team aren't world beaters on paper.
0: Yeah.
2: You know, Jimenez up front, he plays for Wolves and Fulham.
1: Yeah. But England are ranked 4th in the world. Mexico are ranked 10th. If England do get through, they will then face Brazil, assuming Brazil get through against their opponents in the quarterfinal.
2: Not a great Brazil side.
3: Well, I tipped West Germany a couple of days.
2: West Germany.
3: Back in the day.
2: They're still getting over the wall, mate.
3: Germany, 14-1. They let me down. They let themselves down. They let their fans down. They let everyone down. Let the knitters down.
2: Eddie, don't be starting no world wars over this, mate.
3: I went in again. I had another tenner on. When the fun stops, they stop. By the way, listeners. I had a tenner on Spain. I was quite happy last night after watching them last night. Play really well.
2: They're another team that could upset the French apple cart because they're flying out.
1: The German manager today left his job as he's left that position now. And the indications are Jürgen Klopp has been approached by the German Football Association to take over as manager.
0: Thank you to Lonnie Donegan there.
3: That's the one job I wouldn't begrudge Jürgen, or to be a Liverpool manager, of course. You think, I don't want them to go to the likes of Man City or Man United or whoever.
2: I don't think he'd do that, but I think it's German. Perfect. Because some big managers, Ancelotti's in Brazil, Klopp in Germany,
1: exactly.
2: Guardiola's looking for a job. Excuse me, maybe Spanish manager.
1: Arne Slot could probably take the Dutch job. But going back to Jürgen Klopp, he did say that in his last press conference that he wouldn't come back to England to manage a club. He said he wouldn't.
2: No.
1: He'd done the Premier League now. He was quite, would not come back to England to manage after a club in the Premier League.
3: Managing Liverpool, it's always down, is it? You've got the passion of the Cop, Anfield.
2: Yeah.
3: Nothing else lives up to it. But there you go. That's World Cup, Willie. Yeah.
0: So any, you'd like to say, you wish England could win it.
1: Mm. Yeah.
0: But they're just woeful, you watch it for like 20 minutes and you go, I'll go and do something else.
2: There's some teams, there's some teams that just grind it out. Argentina are never good in the tournaments.
0: No.
2: Yeah. They always get themselves the final.
1: Yeah, once you get through the group stage, some of them come to life in the last 32, last 16 quarter.
2: That's what he's been saying. Yeah. He said, the way we're going to play, we just needed to get through. And it'll be the same at Mexico. You're at altitude.
3: Yeah.
2: History's against you. Harry Kane scoring. Just get through. 1-0, bobble off the knee. And if you listen to my last toe-to, as listeners did, Dave Lloyd put a bet on Portugal and Mexico to get to the final, which is going to be interesting.
1: That's only because The Simpsons said it.
2: Because The Simpsons predicted it. And The Simpsons predictions have come through in a lot of... We discussed it.
0: Yeah.
2: Me, Dave and Mike. And Portugal-Mexico was the final. Portugal going well. Could Mexico beat England? $5,000 Dave's going to win.
3: Oh, good luck to him.
2: He said he'll buy a steak bake, he said, instead.
1: Some steak bake, that
2: once a week, he said he'll buy a steak bake.
3: Overall, the game on Sunday night, Monday morning, 1 o'clock kickoff, isn't it, Matt?
1: Yeah, 1 o'clock.
3: I've got it planned already. There's no way I'm staying up because it'll knacker me the whole next day. So I'm going to watch. I'm going to tape it, record it,
2: and then
3: watch it without knowing the score Monday morning.
1: I'm going to send any Facebook messages during the game.
3: No social media's going on. No radio. No.
2: Have you ever done that and then got there and then someone spoilt it?
3: Oh yeah, done that. Remember the Likely Lads episode? Do you remember that Likely Lads?
0: Yeah.
3: And who was the actor at the end who gave him the score? Baldy fella. He was in Kes, I think.
2: Mm.
0: Oh,
2: Glover.
0: Yeah.
1: Brian Glover.
3: Yeah. Former wrestler as well.
1: Yeah. Also, as well, pubs have been given a extension till open till 5 a.m. Monday morning.
3: That'll be fun if you get beat.
2: It's normally around here anyway, so nothing changes.
0: But,
2: so they're shutting an hour early, are they?
1: I think town will be very busy. I think a lot of people will.
2: Do you think we're very patriotic compared to the.
1: Not Liverpool, we're not. No. Not Liverpool.
3: Well, the last Euros, there was films all over Liverpool, and it was mostly students. They were going to Baltic Triangle. Because one fella come on and said, from Manchester, he was, I thought Scousers didn't like England. And then someone replied, from local.
2: Where was he from?
3: Manchester.
2: I thought Scousers sounded like Kez then, Brian Glover and Kez.
3: Well, I don't think Scousers like England, do they?
1: No.
3: What are they doing here? And someone replied, they're all students.
2: Yeah.
3: You know what I mean?
2: Yeah. They've done Sefton Park, had a big to-do on the cricket ground, Sefton Park.
0: Oh, yeah, I know that very well.
2: They put all the big screen up and everything.
0: Oh, right,
2: and
0: did he?
2: We went back the day after.
3: Yeah.
2: And we should walk around, because they were doing the full World Cup fan zone, and the players, they said there wasn't a massive uptake.
1: Mm. Never is. I mean,
2: I hope they win, but I wouldn't go berserk. And maybe that's just...
0: But it's not an indication of how good they are if they do win, is it? It's just the way they've not played.
2: I think watch this space, though. I've got a funny feeling.
1: Okay.
2: With that manager, he's done it before, and I don't know. He's got a plan.
1: Okay.
2: I think he knows what he's doing.
1: If England, say England do get beat against Mexico, right?
2: Yeah.
1: Does that then turn the narrative against Thomas Tuchel? Where people go, well, you're the manager. You pick the team.
3: Yeah.
1: Why have you not? Why can we not beat Mexico? All right. I mean, I know you'll say it's an altitude and you need time to acclimatise, so on and so forth. But if he goes, does that put his job then under pressure?
2: 100%. He'll have to go. Probably. Yeah. More than likely he'll go. Unless he's got a contract for the Euro, which he's got a great chance of winning.
3: There's still people out there. And I can name Alan Pardew, for example. He's even said it on the other sports station.
2: We cannot name.
3: He doesn't like the fact that he's got a German manager. Can't get over the fact he keeps jumping in with little sly digs, and I think that's going to be the reaction. They're going to blame the Germans.
0: Xenophobia.
3: Yeah.
0: Right, let's have some adverts because we've got to pay these adverts.
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2: So this fella goes up to someone in the street and he's a monk.
3: Is
2: it a clean stone?
3: No, it is. And when you think about what's going on in the world and what we've just been talking about, he was 68 at the time when they had this conversation last week, and he said, for the last 20 years, I've been living a monastic life. He was a normal 48-year-old and then decided, and he said this was God, sort of, to go and live in a monastery in, I think it was somewhere, Carthenia or something, French or, you know. And no phone, no television, no newspapers, nothing else. And he's lived that life for 20 years and then came out after 20 years as a 68-year-old.
4: Yeah.
3: He said it was nice to come out and have a pint, but he said, the life I've lived for the last 20 years has been amazing because I didn't have
2: distractions.
3: Nothing. No.
2: Yeah. That's it.
3: And it was silence. It was a world of silence. Mm. Can you imagine? Could you?
4: No.
3: Do you ever get the feeling sometimes where you just love to get away from it all this?
2: Yeah. It's called the holiday.
3: No, but more like,
4: you can do it in your mind, can't you, as well? I do it all the time. Yeah. Sometimes I'm listening to the radio and say, why am I listening to this? I was going to say something naughty word. Then. Yeah.
3: Scrolling all the time. It's natural, isn't it, now?
4: Yeah. Just peace and quiet.
3: Yeah.
4: Read a book.
3: Yeah.
4: Just now. It's like a bit of form of meditation, in a
5: detach
4: way.
5: Detach yourself away from.
3: But he didn't
5: reality.
3: Even have newspapers. You weren't allowed nothing like that. It was, you know, it was prayer and recital and prayer and prayer and prayer and then monastic life, go and live in the ground, which used to happen in what we'd know as the Cadfael times, the medieval times, wasn't it?
4: Mm.
3: And he said he grew more as a person.
2: Was he responsible for keeping the chips, though?
3: Yeah.
2: Was he the head fryer?
3: Yeah.
5: Very good.
3: Yeah. That's gone out the window anyway, that reflective.
2: I'll have to have a trombone. Yeah.
3: No, but I think there'd be so many people that could live, not that might be a bit too extreme, who could just get away from this 24/7 world we live in.
2: But it's everywhere, though, isn't it? You know,
3: that's the problem.
2: And you know, you see it all the time, and when you drive and you see people just walking across the road with their head in the phone, or people, Edge Lane when I'm walking the dogs, people will literally walk into you with their heads in the phone. Why are you so interested? What is it? And then I got run over by a woman who was looking at her phone, looking down at her phone.
3: And I do it myself. I do. I watch the football. I watch something good on the television.
2: Yeah.
3: And I'll just pop my head down to see a score or something's popped up.
2: But not when you're driving the train.
5: No, I was going to say.
3: Yeah, yeah.
5: You know, I mean, pop down, watch the thing, go, type of thing. Yeah.
3: No, but it's true. He was so enlightened and it was so interesting. It even took the lad aback. Yeah. He was having

0: the interview, because he was just talking about something else and all this, and it was amazing. And he said, well, why didn't you carry it on? He said, well, I've done 20 years and that wasn't God's calling. And it's nice to have a pint again now. Yeah. But for 20 years, and you think about it, if you look at your biblical times, Jesus went out into the desert.
1: Yeah, he went to the desert, bro.
0: 30 days by himself. And it's a time of reflection and... Yeah.
2: Right.
0: I think we need
3: how much of it are we in control of now? That's the thing, because we're all been conditioned. Us four in this room, probably not as much as everyone else, but we've talked about this again before. You know, kids now, what are they going to be liking? What are they going to have that's going to fill their life up as much as mobile phones do now? Yeah. Smartphones, let's call them.
0: But they won't know any different. That's the thing, isn't it? For us, we can compare it to when we were younger. I mean, I went to Australia first time in 95. There was no mobile phones.
3: Yeah.
0: We were travelling around. No one knew where we were. We were out in the sticks in Thailand. And my mum, if something would have happened to us, no one would have knew where we were. Yeah. Now, God, you can talk to your family abroad and everything. Yeah. And do you know what I mean?
3: So the good bits compensate the bad bits. That's the question, isn't it? But I think the other thing is, we're not left alone. Do you know what I mean?
0: Yeah.
3: It's like, the part of it is... you feel the pressure that you should be looking at stuff all the time.
0: Mm.
3: So you sort of comply with it, don't you? Yeah. This is what I'm saying, is it's hard for you to go, okay, I'm not going to, it's like, and we haven't done this for a while because it's never been an issue, but I can remember one time, and it's over 10 years ago, where we had a group of young women, young mothers in, and I just took, we had a fruit bowl in the middle, and I said, when we only had the radio station, to put all your phones in the bowl, and they were like, ooh, this is before TikTok and Facebook and everything took off, and they just wouldn't, and it was like, and that was just text messaging each other all the time.
0: Yeah.
3: And you got to think to yourself, like, what positive things, because mobile phones were supposed to be positive when we first got them. You can keep in touch with people,
0: keep yourself safe, can't you? It's all them things, isn't
3: Martin it? Martin Luther King was in the advert for Vodafone, wasn't he?
0: Was he?
3: Yeah. I had a dream and all that. Yeah. And you're like,
1: I never knew that.
3: And you're like, sort of, you're selling it on that now, and it's gone it's gone sleazy.
0: Yeah, and they've got you because, it depends what that's your algorithm,
3: mate.
0: I'm not talking about that type of it,
3: but it's just sleazy.
0: It is.
3: In the sense that, people are willing to accept anything that comes through a phone as gospel truth.
0: Yeah, yeah.
3: Whereas, and what does that do to people? Well, that sets you up for... fascism, do you know what I mean? Because if you, what was that? If your children tolerate this, then your children will be next.
0: Yeah.
3: It's a brilliant record.
1: Manic Street Preachers.
3: Yeah, and you think to yourself.
0: Well, I was talking about something to my mate the other day, and it came up on my algorithm. Bizarre. It was about crypto, and it came up within 30 seconds.
3: Yeah.
0: So it's not only that you're being watched. And you're being listened to. It's this Big Brother state is there all around you, and it's
2: that's the truth. That piece.
0: That's what your children are going to be living in, but they don't know any different, and they'll never know any different, because you talk about cash is king. Now we're probably the last people who still go to a bank and try and get money out of a cash machine.
1: Yeah.
0: Kids now, they'll just tap. They're not bothered. Yeah. We're ancient and dinosaurs. Yeah. We know the pitfalls that are coming. But it's going to be the absolute norm, isn't it?
1: Yeah.
2: And the number of people, parents who I've seen on the buses, good example the other day on the 10 going to town. Kid, toddler, 3 years of age with a mobile phone. His mother had a mobile phone as well.
3: Yeah.
2: Just sitting. The kid just engrossed in what he was watching. Yeah. And he happened to see what he was watching. It was a cartoon as in getting off the bus. But to lay the foundations for a whole generation who will never ever do what we did, like play out, get dirty, stay out all day with your mum and dad are worried or they're not.
3: Catch diseases.
2: Exactly. Yeah. I mean, I used to go all the
0: matches. Get bit by a dog, fall out of a tree, everything.
2: You mentioned their people going away and holidaying in Thailand, your mum and dad didn't know where you were. That was the same with Liverpool going away in the 70s to Europe and everything for 3 or 4
0: days. I mean, they knew when they worried about it, but in essence, you never had the phone there to say, oh,
3: I'm going to get a bell in here. I'm going to ding the bell.
0: Oh, sorry, go on.
3: So let's look at the newspapers. Yeah.
0: Tabernacle.
3: It's costing me over £3 for these newspapers.
2: Yeah.
3: And then you get them for...
2: I get them for nothing.
0: And he throws them in the bin, man. Yeah. Yeah. The
2: well, I love the budgie. I remember you saying ages ago, Peter, that... Yeah, I've got budgie. Yeah, I remember that.
0: Yeah.
2: Budgie cage. Now, remember you saying you love the eye. And
0: I love it. It's
2: really
0: great.
2: Got into it.
0: Yeah, it's a great paper, back. Yeah.
2: Anyway, good news of your... well, Lawrence Kenwright, do you remember him?
3: Yes.
2: Yeah. Oh, yeah. Well, a major fraud investigation...
3: Oh. Yeah, come on.
2: Into a once prominent Liverpool-based hotel and property group has been closed. In February 24, the serious fraud squad, SFO, raided homes and made arrests as it launched a probe into the Signature Group, which included the Signature Living Company. Three properties in Merseyside and Greater Manchester were raided and four arrests were made amid the probe into the company, which the SFO described as, quote, a business that attracted over 1,000 UK and international investors in the redevelopment of iconic landmarks, including Belfast Scottish Mutual Building and the Coal Exchange in Cardiff. In Liverpool, the company was behind high-profile hotels, including the Shankly and the Dixie Dean Hotels on Victoria Street. Anyway, long story short, the Signature Group, which was run by husband and wife team Lawrence and Katie Kenwright, held a portfolio that also included Millennium House in Liverpool. That's on the corner of Victoria Street and Whitechapel, I think. As well as a cruise liner that was marketed as a flotel.
0: Ooh.
2: To be moored off Canary Wharf in London and would travel to Ibiza. That was the plan. Anyway, the business collapsed into administration with losses of up to £140 million. But in a new statement released yesterday, the SFO, don't forget that's the Serious Fraud Office, said it has now closed the investigation into the Signature Group with no further action being taken. A spokesperson for the SFO said, following a thorough review, we have closed our investigation as there is no longer a realistic prospect of conviction. This decision reflects our determination to act decisively and focus our resources on cases where we can achieve the strongest outcomes for victims and the public. In February 24, The Echo reported that Signature Group bosses Lawrence and Katie Kenwright had both been declared bankrupt. The Serious Fraud Office is an independent UK government department that investigates and prosecutes top-tier economic crimes, including high-level bribery, corruption, and complex corporate fraud. And that's the story. So Lawrence Kenwright is a free man?
3: I'm going to say allegedly in front of the stuff I'm going to say. I heard about him like over 10 years ago. He worked at Ethel Austin, right? He was, a van delivery driver or a warehouse.
0: Okay, yeah.
3: And he used to have a chain of shops, fashion shops in Liverpool and North Wales. That went bust, right? They then set up a property company. That went bust. And then the new companies they set up, which was all based around the Signature brand, they bought up all the properties from the first. So they bought their own properties back at knockdown prices. Because there was a piece in the Echo about him, it might have been Millennium House, saying, you know, he's now got a £400 million property empire.
0: Portfolio, yeah.
3: Yeah, and I sort of started, I asked a few people around, like, what's he up to? He was going to buy the Cunard building, that, you know, where the council is now. And he wouldn't let him buy it. And but things like the... And I've got to, you know, say allegedly, because this is memory now, not real sort of bits of paper I've got written down. The Millennium House thing didn't get offered to anyone else. It was the council offices. The council built it. It was too small for purpose. So this is why they moved down to the Cunard building. And he bought it and turned it into the Shankly Hotel, which is also a documentary on BBC. It didn't go out much because it sort of just felt a bit the storyline. It was meant to be like, easy jet, or, you know,
0: fly on the wall type of thing. Yeah.
3: And he was, he's putting the toilets in and all that. And all the rooms were like flamingos stuck on the ceiling, and you know, a throne stuck on the ceiling, and all that type of stuff. And it was like for party goers who were having an inverted commas good weekend in Liverpool. You know, so people sleeping in like rooms with like 12 beds in it. So he was probably one of the main instigators of starting that party hotel vibe in Liverpool.
0: Yeah.
3: He also bought Herbert's, you know, gold place.
2: Yeah, yeah.
3: On Hanover Street, but you could just see what he was doing. This was, he didn't hide this. This wasn't like, I've got this secret method of doing it. It used to be on his website. He was buying buildings in the city centre. Now, buildings in the city centre were empty because you can't do anything with them. it's hard to turn them into a data center or whatever because it's a Victorian building or an Edwardian building. So you can't like put loads of new technology in there. You're right, Matt?
1: Yeah,
3: I thought you were cleaning your ears out there.
0: I was.
3: And he was buying them cheap.
2: What you say, buying them, Steve? Was it other people's money he was investing in that?
3: Get on to that in a second. Yeah, you know, he'd buy them. Let's use an example. This isn't, you know, an exact example, but it's indicative. He'd buy it for like $4 million, turn it into a hotel really quick, and he borrowed money from the Far East and Britain as well. So people would invest in it, and it would then have a value of like $40 million. That's a sort of, so it would be 10 times the value it was when he bought it. So you add all those 40 millions up and you get to 400 million. He bought this coal exchange in Cardiff. He was going to turn into another hotel. And there was the George Best Hotel in Belfast was going to be. So we spread out. But it was a model he was using all the time. And it was one of these models that you could see was going to trip up at some point. You know, it just needed a recession or, you know, people complain.
2: Someone to back out.
3: Because, people, it's happened in Liverpool with other companies is that, you know, they go to the Far East, they sell rooms in new blocks of, you know, multi-story blocks of flats, and, you know, they're promising like 10, 20% return on the money. And at one time in Liverpool, we had 11 stalled projects where, you know, they'd actually started it, and then the people who got all that money disappeared. But, you know, it was a multi... On paper, he was a multi-millionaire, and he's now bankrupt, so he doesn't owe anyone anything.
2: So he's probably back working for Ethelston.
3: Well, that's gone bust now. Maybe he should start the brand again, you know.
2: Yeah. But interesting, he did a lot. Allegedly, he did a lot for the homeless as well, didn't he? Up in the
3: he did a bit,
2: garden.
3: But there was criticism of that as well because you know he's got no background in that, you know, and people were saying, I might say it was the Whitechapel, it might not have been saying, well. You know, he's not doing it right. You know, you're doing the wrong way here. You should be doing it this way because, you know, there's certain issues with people who are homeless and that.
2: Yeah, he was having murder with Joe Anderson at the time as well, wasn't he? Yeah.
3: Well, they were best of mates at one time.
2: I believe so,
3: And then they stopped being best of mates, which is quite funny. And then he started saying, he was doing some podcasts about 3 years ago where he was going, I'm going to blow the whistle. And then he had candidates standing, didn't he, in the last local election. It was all this independent party that he'd invented. I don't think he stood himself, actually, but we didn't have one around there. Mm-hmm. But what did Arnold Schwarzenegger say in Terminator 1?
2: I'll be back.
3: Exactly. You watch it. Yeah. And then the Echo will do their usual sort of level of investigation and go, he's a, you know.
2: Well, he was calling, 3 years ago, rung a bell there, Steve. He was calling the Echo as well for everything, weren't he? They're against me as well.
3: Yeah.
2: I can't win.
3: But it started my looking at him. It wasn't an investigation. It was just a bit of research on the basis that the Echo are talking about this 400 million. And it's not really 400 million. Mm. There should have been another paragraph saying, this is how it's got to 400 million. Yeah. You're in Trump territory as well, I think. That's the other thing.
2: Okay, yeah.
3: You know, making things up.
0: Yeah.
2: Well, that was the story, but he's got away with it.
3: Is he living in a one-bedroom council flat?
2: Well, affordable housing.
3: Probably not. Yeah.
0: Might do the bins for everyone.
2: Good thinking.
0: Yeah, there you go. Yeah.
3: He's not the bin monitor for his block. It'd be interesting to see where he lives, isn't it, with his wife. Just him and his wife and all the businesses.
2: Yeah.
3: But the other thing was, when he said he was a director of that first company, I checked and he wasn't a director of the company.
2: Oh, right.
3: So whether he was misrepresenting himself at that point or the Echo just got it wrong. Either way. Anyway, that's politics. The rest is history.
0: Yeah. Rice, the eye. Quick headlines on the eye. It's nearly 1 o'clock, going through the headlines. Tuchel versus number 10. We've looked at that. Let children watch. Should children be allowed to watch the match? Not go to school? Maybe go to school a bit later?
2: Let them watch the match, yeah. It nearly are.
1: It's every 4 years, isn't it?
2: Summer holidays, isn't it?
1: Yeah. It's every 4 years.
2: All the kids will be doing is having play, you know. Let's have a sports day, you know.
3: As long as we can't watch a betting advert in it. That's, you know, there should be a channel.
2: Good channel
3: for kids. With
0: It'll be interesting to see what the attendance rate is.
1: I think there's been a law come out recently that they can't play them out after 9 o'clock. I need to check that out. But I know there was talk about Ofcom saying betting during the game, no more adverts.
0: Oh, yeah.
1: or during the game.
0: But you're going to get, aren't you? Schools and he's got a little cough this morning.
1: Yeah,
0: of course he has, you know, he's just not. So you're going to get 90% of the school off.
1: Yeah.
2: Do you really want to watch the match with your kids as well? Not against your kids, obviously, but the younger thing. Dad, can they have a...
0: Yeah, 1 o'clock in the morning.
2: 1 o'clock in the morning.
0: Get us a pint.
2: Dad, I'm hungry.
0: Yeah, yeah. The cans just ran out.
2: England's bearing down on gold. Yeah. What's the sign? Is he messing?
0: Farley's Rust. Some holidays face 6-hour delay. Passport delays at the usual place, Dover. We're building up to that now, and the normal narrative, absolute chaos again. I didn't get paid for 40 years. This is Deep Purple's Ian Gillan. Deep Purple fan?
3: Saw them, 1971. Yeah. Philharmonic.
0: Smoke in the Water's the only one.
3: About 70
0: I,
3: pence the ticket, yeah. Believe it or not.
0: Yeah, but didn't get paid for 40 years. Didn't look bothered there, to be perfectly honest. King Arthur is the Wimbledon one. Ferry or Ferrer keeps British hopes alive. Sports correspondent, Matt.
1: From what I can understand, he's the only British. Yeah. He's the only British tennis player left in it. And if he makes it through this week, he makes it to the second week.
0: It's been pretty bad.
1: Absolutely
0: awful.
1: Yeah.
0: And then the big news: Labour failed to prepare for power. This is before we're in the landslide. This has been admitted from Max Sweeney.
3: Yeah.
0: Keir Starmer's close advisor explained the party did not properly prepare to govern the UK.
3: He only had 4 years to prepare.
0: Exactly.
3: Only 4 years, you know. Yeah. So, you know,
0: Frank insight from Inside Number 10 about why the new administration ran aground. Doesn't look good for Starmer
3: Something to point out, really, because Andy Burnham's moved in now, or he's going to move in a 2 weeks' time, is he's got to, I've got to stick to the manifesto.
0: Yeah.
3: Right. And you think to yourself, what wasn't in the manifesto? Well, not giving away winter allowances wasn't in the manifesto.
0: Yeah.
3: Editing tax on farmers wasn't in the manifesto. Yeah, yeah, yeah. So they use this, manifesto pledge when they feel like, it was like, Cameron and Osborne. Yeah. Oh, well, the Brexit vote is in the manifesto, so we've got to have it.
0: Yeah.
3: You don't have to do stuff that's in or not in the manifesto.
0: Yeah, I think the people behind the scenes have made a big decision having to get rid of Starmer now for Burnham in. They've been proactive rather than reactive in this case.
3: Well, the proactivity's come from MPs, I think, because MPs, and I'm talking about all types of MPs, not just lefty MPs, I'm talking about the MPs, the 200 MPs that were chosen by Central Labour to be candidates against some local party, local committee's views. Even they're sort of like, they've signed up, with the devil, so to speak. And now the devil's leading them down that path.
0: Yeah, a path that they don't
3: want to go. And they're looking to the future and thinking, who's got a hope in hell of getting us in at the next election?
0: Yeah.
3: And it's obviously Andy Burnham.
0: Andy Burnham is definitely the next one. But on another positive note, I love my top 10 lists, don't I?
3: Okay,
0: go on. The eye. So it's top 10 items used to make style statements. Were you stylish as a young person?
2: I tried to be.
0: Did you?
2: Yeah.
0: Flares?
2: Oh, yeah, it's flares. I even had them, what do you call, stack-heeled boots.
3: Oh, yeah.
2: And they broke my ankle on one.
0: Matty, what was you? Was you a tracky man? No. Sergio Tacchini, something like that?
1: No.
2: All my mates went about 77, 78, they all turned into that wedge.
0: Yeah.
2: And the flick and everything. But I had curly hair, you see, so I could never do it. So I could never, even though I tried.
0: Was you like a mod or a, what do you call it, mod and a rocker?
3: Rocker, yeah.
2: I was more of a mod.
0: What was you, Steve? Yeah. I meant to be a bit of a rocker.
3: I was a bit of a hippie, really, for a while.
0: Was you?
3: For quite a while.
0: Did you have a long leather coat type of thing?
3: No, I used to have a great coat. In fact, I probably wore that to see
1: Deep Purple. Did you have velvet patches on
3: them? I used to have a combat jacket. Yeah. In fact, I dress about the same as I do now, actually.
0: Was it, yeah?
3: It's not a black T-shirt, flares.
2: Yeah.
3: And trainees.
0: So you've become retro every 20 years. You just keep wearing what you're doing.
2: Actually, Steve, you're right. For about 2 years, I became a trog.
0: What's a trog?
2: It's a trog. Long hair.
0: A caveman.
2: Tank coats. Well,
3: I went to school in Widnes, and we went away with West Derby boys to Devon.
2: Yeah.
3: And they were calling us trogs, and we didn't know what a trog was.
1: Troglodyte.
0: What's your worst piece of clothing you've worn? You thought, I look lovely in that. Do you know when you look back?
2: I'll tell you what mine was. And there's an infamous picture when I went to watch Liverpool against Zurich, semi-final of the European Cup in 78. Me, like called Mono. Couple of lads from Canny Farm, twins, can't remember the names. And lovely fellas.
0: And dumb.
2: The old Starsky and Hutch white thing.
0: Oh my goodness.
2: So that was. Yeah. You could spot me a mile away, you know what I mean? And so, yeah, that was probably mine, Starsky and Hutch thing.
0: What's yours, Steve? You must have
3: worst fashion Charlie, thing come aboard.
0: On. Have you worn, like, white socks and sandals and anything? No. Yeah, you've been down that road, no, surely.
3: I've never worn a sock with a sandal.
2: Well, I was going to say, sorry, at the end of that Starsky and Hutch, we got in the front page of the Swiss paper. I mean, mate, Mono from Mail Wars, he sent me the picture. You know, he keeps all that memorabilia. We had the front page of the sports, the Zurich Times.
0: The
2: Zurich
0: Times.
3: There's the hooligans again. EC.
2: Oh, yeah.
0: Buck Rogers has landed. Yeah. So the research on the Nationwide Building Society also found that Burberry trench coats, barber wax jackets, and blue denim jacket made the cut. Ooh. So this is the top 10 of the most iconic fashion items. Like, let's see what we've wore. You ready?
1: Go on.
0: Number 10, Lacoste polo shirt.
1: No.
0: Yes. A bit more my time, that, actually. Blueberry trench coat.
1: What?
2: No.
3: Burberry or blueberry?
2: Blueberry.
0: Burberry, yeah. Sorry, not blueberry.
2: I was going to say blueberry. Oh, yeah. The races with
0: did you?
2: Yeah. Bought it in Townsend Lane.
0: Trench coat.
2: Used to be a Tasker's in Townsend Lane. God, opposite Pinehurst Avenue.
0: You must look like a Cockney hair flick.
1: But there were people who wore trench coats for different reasons.
2: But you could bunk into posh parts of the race course if you had a barber coat on. Everyone would assume you're trainers.
0: Always a method there.
2: Something like that, yeah.
0: Barber wax jacket. Come on.
3: I've had one.
0: Oh, yeah. Steve's like the bin there. Steve's put his finger up.
1: Jacket?
0: You know, them
2: barber,
0: green.
2: Yeah, green. Yeah. The one
1: meant. Oh, right, okay.
3: Yeah. Should be driving the Range Rover, really, shouldn't
0: Yeah.
1: Oh, right.
0: Alan Partridge, yes.
1: Oh, okay. Okay.
2: If you don't buy the oil, is it? Something to wash it. Yeah. It goes all crinkly and hard.
0: Oh, right.
2: Barbers,
0: okay.
2: Yes, I've got mine.
0: Right. Now, we've all done this. Even you, Matty. I'm telling you.
1: Depends.
0: A blue denim jacket.
2: Yeah,
0: we've all worn a denim jacket.
3: I've got a black one at the moment.
1: I've never worn a denim jacket. Never.
3: Sure,
0: he's never lived, has he?
1: The short one.
0: What's it called?
3: Used to be called Wrangler jackets.
2: Yeah.
0: Come on, Matty.
1: I've never worn a denim jacket.
0: Haven't you kind of got one in the charity shop there? You just wear on there.
1: No,
0: come on, man.
2: What was the shop in County Road? What was it called? Walton Lane.
3: Flemings,
2: that was it, yeah.
0: Ray-Ban aviators, Ray-Bans.
3: I've had a pair of Ray-Ban aviators.
0: Yeah. Have you had them?
3: I bought them from Naples for £3.50. I was in Paris afterwards going, God, these are 150, couldn't I get them for only £3? You know, if the notion of counterfeits didn't occur to anyone in 1981.
0: Right, this is very scouse, this one. Well. Now, it might be a bit before your time. It's a bit the young people. I've worn one. The North Face puffer jacket.
2: No. Of them, yeah.
0: No. Gone whizzing past you on like your scooters and bikes.
2: I've got a puffer jacket, but don't think it's North Face.
0: Yeah. No, you've never lived, mate.
3: I've got a puffer, it's in the loft.
0: Now, I got a feeling that you three have probably wore these.
1: Oh, go on.
0: Right. Certainly Matty with his blue denim shirt. Not. Cowboy boots.
2: Yeah, I have.
0: Have you worn cowboy boots?
2: I've got a picture. Oh, I mean, John Wayne here. Show you.
0: Have
2: back
0: you really?
2: Tubing Police Station. Yeah, Tubing Boys Club, I should say. Tubing Police Station. With me, John and Griff, always mate. And I've got a pair of those cowboy boots I had for years. Yeah, good.
0: Who did you think, like John Wayne coming down Tubing?
2: It was the David Soul's number one in the charts. And I think he wore them as well. So I want to be like David
0: Steve, Soul. Must have worn
3: but it wasn't the pointy ones. It was just the square toe ones.
0: Yeah.
3: You know,
0: yeah, but he's trying to get out of it.
3: There was no decorations or anything like that. And it was just
0: not crocodile.
3: It was a straight boost. Yeah.
0: Matty?
2: Yeah.
3: No.
0: Matty just lived his life in a blue denim shirt.
1: I did.
0: Vintage band t-shirt. Pink Floyd.
2: Yeah. Oh, right.
3: I've got a Velvet Underground one now.
0: Have you?
3: It's got a big hole in the armpit, but I won't stop wearing it.
2: No.
0: Yeah. I've had Pink Floyd Supers, all them ones.
1: I had a Garfield t-shirt.
3: Ooh, I've got a
0: shirt. Matty's joined the party. Well, then, Matt. Number two. Now, might be a bit trendy for you, older people.
1: Oh, there we go.
0: Sorry about I've worn them. Nike Air Max trainers.
2: No, not for me.
0: No more Skechers.
1: Is it Nike or Nike?
0: Skechers and cowboy boots here. Yeah.
2: Nike of your scouts.
0: Now, this is the number one most iconic, probably the greatest advert ever.
1: Go on.
0: Yeah?
3: Levi's.
0: Yes. Levi's 501. Have you wore them?
2: Yes. I never liked Levi's. They're the short drain pipe ones, really.
0: Yeah, you know, he's in the bath. You must have tried it. Getting in the bath head.
1: No, that's isn't that one where they went to laundrette?
0: Yeah.
1: Put the rocks in and then put the pan. Yeah,
0: you practiced in the house before you went to laundry on Molyneux Road.
1: The grapevine was the backing track to it.
0: Yes.
2: More than 80s thing that,
0: You must have worn. Have you worn Levi's?
2: I probably have, yeah.
0: You know.
2: Wrangler, Flemings.
0: The old classic, Lee.
2: Yeah.
0: Everyone listening now, all over the world.
3: Remember Libro as well.
0: Expat
2: Scouts. Libro,
3: yeah.
2: Yeah.
3: Jingling Joe's, above the called. Sea Dogs, they were called.
2: Yeah.
3: I remember they were Flares, Sea Dogs.
2: Yeah.
0: Yeah, but they're the most iconic yet, so Levi 501.
2: But not just jeans, with flares. You could have them with going out caps as well.
0: Yeah, yeah. Oh, yeah. They were all trendy, like.
2: No jean, bell bottoms.
3: Yeah.
2: That was another one,
0: He's gone berserk now. He's gone to the top 20.
2: Bring them back.
0: Eddie's top 20.
1: Can you?
3: Right, okay, I've got some music. Someone sent us a couple of tunes in yesterday. A guy called David Buffell. I think that's pronounced.
0: I bet he wears Levi's. Yeah, Levi's. Cowboy boots.
3: He's from the Fiddian Estates.
0: Oh,
3: And he sent me this big long email. He's been having a lot of problems with his house association.
0: Oh,
3: so he wrote a song.
0: Oh,
3: so you can imagine. You know, this is going to be, you know, right to Fred.
0: And the expletives in it.
3: No, it's not. It's a great song as well. Even if you don't know the background to it. Now, I've invited him in to come in and talk about the song. He's obviously very talented. This is the thing, and he's made this video as well for it. It's all AI with all these characters who are in this song, made into AI with him in there as well, and it's called. It wasn't it started with a kiss, it started with a leak.
0: Oh, right.

0: Amazing song, that.
1: Good song, Superb. Great way. That was good,
0: I know. That's
2: brilliant.
0: Some bloke in a leaky-roofed flat up in the Fifth Union Street.
2: I think we've all been there, haven't we, at some point?
0: Yeah. We can't name the housing association, obviously, for medical reasons.
2: Medical reasons?
0: Legal reasons. But if he comes in, you know, I'd love him to come in and do like a live version of that and talk a little bit about his despair, you know.
1: Yeah.
0: But what a great way of getting it off your chest.
1: Yeah.
0: Exactly. I'm going to suggest he goes outside the headquarters with a portable amp and sings it for a couple of hours and sees what happens. Because I bet you they'd call the busies on him.
3: Busies.
1: Have housing associations still got actual premises where they operate from?
0: Still have headquarters, yeah.
1: Well, one vision, it's all working from home now.
0: The office is closed.
1: Down in Dunnage Bridge Road,
0: It was a very opulent office when I went to visit it.
1: Yeah, we used to go in there as part of the tenants panel,
0: I think this one that he's responsible, you know, he's talking about it, actually singing about it. Yeah. He actually still got an office in town. So.
1: Oh, I think I know the one you mean, yeah.
0: I'll cough it. I'll talk about it off here. Yeah, so... David, if you were listening, I told him to listen in anyway, then thanks for that tune. He's written another one as well about Liverpool. It's called The Ode to the Pool, which sometimes these Liverpool songs people send in are a bit...
1: Go
0: down in Scotty Road and all that sort of stuff. This is really good, so we'll play that a little bit later.
1: Oh, cool.
0: We've also got one from a band called King Fast as well. So there's a bit of new music coming up as well. What's the time? Let's have the adverts, get them out the way, and we'll do community readout. So you've got about 8 minutes to do the community readout, to go and get a pen and pencil. Please, any size pen.

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0: You may have noticed there's a new advert there for Job Centre Plus from Toxteth. So if you, any organisations out there who want to advertise with us, we turned that around in about a week. Got the script off them, and then they brought someone in from their organisation to read it out. Mm-hmm. Put it all together, put a bit of nice music underneath it, which was There She Goes, played on the piano. Mm-hmm. Not me playing, by the way, that was off Spotify. Ah. And they were well chuffed with it. I think that's really? The record. Yeah. So have you got your pens and papers ready? Right, let's have a look down the microphone and see if everyone's got their pens and papers right ready. There's the woman there in tube room not got the pen and paper. Go and get the pen and paper.
1: There's a quick, there's a betting pen somewhere.
0: Yeah, there's a Argos pen.
1: Argos, yeah.
2: That doesn't work.
1: IKEA pencil.
0: Yeah, okay, so once you've got them, you're ready. So start off with Matty.
3: This one says, "Hi, Stephen." It's obviously addressed to you.
0: Oh, right, okay.
3: It's from the Central Credit Union.
0: Oh, right, okay.
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0: No, just so... Yeah. Basically, it's for people who want to get...
3: If you want to find out more...
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2: 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Also, we're thrilled to announce two special events for Liverpool Arab Arts Festival 2026. 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One, In Conversation, Finding Freedom Through Art, an afternoon of thought-provoking conversation with internationally recognised percussionist Simona Abdallah. Rhythms and Mixes, a night of music with three powerful female musicians of Arab heritage, Simona Abdallah again, DJ Hiba Salameh, and Musys, M-U-S-Y-S. Both events take place on the 25th of July at Rough Trade, Liverpool. I don't know where that is, by the way. So just type in Rough Trade Liverpool, upcoming concerts, and I'm sure you'll find the information you need there.
1: Well done there, Ed.
2: I like the pronunciation.
1: Our language else. Correspondent.
0: I can't even say pronunciation.
1: Let's pronunciate it. 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Please note this vacancy is open to Cobalt customers only. And this is EQG is recruiting a trainee, tenant, liaison officer to support Cobalt's planned retrofit in the home improvement program. They're based in Norris Green, Dwerry House Lane. 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Guaranteed interview for all Cobalt customers. 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Great opportunity for someone who enjoys working with people who wants to build a career in customer engagement. 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
0: Decent paid job as well.
1: Office, yeah.
0: Do you know what Cobalt stands for?
3: No.
0: It's a housing association. It took me ages to work it out, and someone said, oh, it's dead easy. It's communities on and by the Alt.
3: Oh, right. Oh.
0: Cobalt.
3: Oh, okay.
2: River Alt.
0: Oh, Cobalt.
3: Cobalt.
0: Anyway, this is, he may not be in body, but he's in email. This is Jed Arnick. It's good morning. We're running another online delivered level 3 supporting teaching and learning in schools diploma, otherwise known as teaching assistant course. Starts on Monday the 3rd of August. The course is delivered online with Microsoft Teams. One tutor-led session a week, 10 a.m. to 2 p.m. on a Mondays, alongside work experience placements in a school. So you're actually going out and doing it, you know, learning how to do it. And that's a minimum of one day a week. And there's some home self-study courses are fully remote and available nationally, so we ask students to find out their own placements as the course is very much practical. Okay, so you've got to find your own school. The programme runs over 24 weeks and is open to anyone in the UK aged 19 plus who has lived in the UK for three or more years with permanent residency and who has access to computers, laptop or tablet. The courses are all open to all Ukraine nationals. The course is funded by a small advanced learner loan, but it should be free to our students as no contribution is due. Once employed as a TA, your students earn around about $26,000 a year. But on average, TA salaries are $23,000 or less. They would not... Well, I don't understand the last bit. So you need to get in touch with Jed Arnick anyway. So it's Jed, G-E-D, dot, H-A-R-N-I-C-K, at trainingemploymentservices.com. 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Okay. Next.
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1: Yeah. 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This is from the Prevent team for enrolment in our L3 social media e-commerce course starting on Monday, the 6th of July. 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You can commit to a full-time schedule of course, not currently in education or training, and do not already have qualifications delivered. How to refer onto this course, please email Zakeel, Z-E-I-K-E-L dot Lee at backtoworkuk.com. And also, this is a reminder for Kenny Fields, allotment open day. It's being rescheduled to Sunday, the 12th of July. Very much in the vogue at the moment, trying to get an allotment. Feel free to share. And basically, you're invited to the community allotment open day on Sunday, the 12th of July, 2:30 to 4:30 here in the community centre. They're going to have light refreshments, some easygoing mindful activities, seed giveaways, ideas for plant-based recipes for people to take away. So just contact them there at Kensington Fields for Sunday, the 12th of July. If you want to get involved in some allotment work.
0: Went up there on Tuesday. It looks really good, actually. Yeah. I've driven past it, but never been in. The guy who runs at the moment, Isaac, he used to be on the Queen of Greens bus.
1: Yeah,
0: he's coming in on Thursday, so you'll be able to get a lot more information on it then.
1: Yeah.
0: This one is from Local Solutions, which are in Bowler Street. Right, question, are you ready for your next step? Yes. Yeah. There you go. Yeah. Thank you. Let's build it together.
1: Yes.
0: Yay.
1: Yes.
0: CV Builder Workshop. Whether you're applying for the first job, college, an apprenticeship, or volunteering opportunity, we'll help you create a CV that stands out. And it's on Monday, the 20th of July. It's only 2 hours, 11 a.m. to 1 p.m. And it's at the Local Solutions Community Hub, Bowler Street, L66AE, over the road to the Berwick Chippy. 16 to 21 year olds. In this workshop, you will create a professional CV, highlight your skills and strengths, get employability advice and guidance, feel more confident about applying for jobs and training or opportunities. It's free to attend. You've got to contact Olivia Hodgkinson, Hodkinson. So the email is Hodkinson, Hodkinson at localsolutions.org.uk, or you can call it 07311. That's 07311 345 435, and then he's read that out wrong then. 345 435. And I've got another one here. It's a job, this one, so if you're interested in looking for work, White Pass, which is a young people's advisory service, looking for two trainee children and young persons, specialist clinical practice, national autism program practitioners. It's a mouthful, isn't it? And you need to get in touch. Oh, there's no number on that. Oh, yes, there is, actually. No number on that. So get in touch with YPASS, YWPS, the Young People's Advisory Service. Oh, hang on, I've got that number here. You can email recruitment at ypass.org.uk, and you can get it. They'll send you a full job description. The last one was the
1: very quickly, which people will be interested in. I just wanted to send news. This is from Lydia Reese at the Penny Lane Weekender.
0: Oh, yeah, that sounds good.
1: So I just wanted to send news. Penny Lane Weekender, the iconic Liverpool Music Festival, spotlighting local independent bands, very much like us here, returning for its fourth year, and that's going to be from August the 7th till the 9th, exactly 60 years after the Beatles' iconic
0: album.
1: Yeah.
2: Sgt. Pepper?
1: No.
3: White Album?
0: Soul.
1: No. Oh, come on, boys.
2: What year?
1: 60 years ago.
3: When the Beatles played out the
2: 66. Let
0: it be.
2: Rubber Soul.
0: Revolver.
1: It's a quiz question.
2: Are you even a scouser?
1: Yeah. This festival will be taking place over venues located on and around Liverpool's iconic Penny Lane. That'll be great. There's loads of little bars and cafes and everything down there. It's great. Since its conception, the festival has grown into a smash success that continues to discover fresh new music, widens opportunities for emerging bands and musicians. In similar fashion to previous years, the 26 lineup promises an eclectic mix of indie, rock, punk, electronica, dance and pop, with this year's headliners including Scottish psychedelia band Helicon and British Jamaican grime and UK drill artist.
0: Do a black accent, Peter.
1: Yeah.
3: Please.
0: You know, you can do Scottish, you can't do black.
1: Go on, Eddie. No. Reptile B. They're called Reptile B, Jamaican.
2: I just spell... Beer can in Jamaican.
0: Beer can.
1: Bacon. So Riptide B will be playing in this with Helicon. In the wake of increasing financial pressures resulting in the loss of 155 grassroots music venues across the UK, the role that events like Penny Lane Weekend represents is very crucial, dedicated... And get yourself.
0: Is it free as well?
1: It's free.
0: Yeah.
1: You know what? There'll be bands playing music.
3: Yeah, there'll be DJs as well.
1: Right, it's in August. It's going to be sunny. Yeah. It's going to be hot.
2: Is this in Penny Lane, Pete?
1: It's Penny Lane, all around that area.
2: Penny Lane Development Trust.
3: Handyman will probably be a place, because I know Mo Stewart will probably do a DJ set there.
1: Yeah, might be the barbershop as well.
3: Might be, you never know. Sure, Frank will be there.
2: I've been to Handyman's Market. The ale's expensive, though.
1: Well, I bet you the mystery tour goes down there.
0: It does.
1: So they'll stop off and they'll be banging music. So, well done, 7th of August to the 9th, get down there.
2: I've been to that a couple of times. It's good.
1: It great? Oh, fab.
2: I got a knock on my door like this morning. It's just
0: blooming day.
1: Wrong day.
2: And it was...
1: Where have you been?
2: It was a community police officer, young lady. She was nice as well. Nice person, I've met.
3: And, keep digging it.
2: It's all about antisocial behaviour on the Shield Road area. She said, have you had any complaints? Have you had any issues around here? I said,
1: where's she from? Cornwall, was she?
2: We have received complaints. Dear resident, we have received complaints regarding people causing antisocial behaviour in and around your area. Liverpool City Council, One Vision Housing, Onward Homes, Riverside and Merseyside Police are working in partnership to resolve this. We need your help, though, to be able to take action. And you can report in confidence. Anyway, antisocial behaviour is affecting our neighbours. We can take enforcement action, but need witnesses to contact us. So basically, if you feel like you want to be a bit of a grass, you can hold them up. Anyway, I won't read the phone numbers out, but if any issues like that, antisocial behaviour, get in touch with One Vision, Onward Homes, Riverside Housing, Liverpool City Council, or Merseyside Police. Just Google and set names of the housing association, the numbers will be there, so get in touch if you want.
0: Well, have you got any Eddie? That's the question then.
2: Well, I had to pick up a condom from our front garden this week.
1: Goodness me,
0: I got to boots for mine.
2: Honestly, if the gates open, it's almost psychological. The sex workers think, oh, it's easier, someone else has been the gates wide open, so I always make sure our gates is closed overnight, because as I say, psychologically they assume that, like, everyone, there's cameras there or no one's
1: see you love, close the gate on the way back.
2: At least he could do that, know what I mean?
1: On the way out, yeah.
2: But, I use a stick to pick the condom up, and I'm marching it like a teaspoon, like a teaspoon.
0: But there's a man coming down the street.
1: I know.
0: There's a Johnny on the stick.
2: Just real life.
1: It's the man that does the bins every week.
0: It's any condom. It's recyclable.
2: I'm like the egg and spoon race.
1: Yeah, but in all seriousness, we're talking about keeping places tidy. Do you know what I mean? It doesn't always have to be our area. Do you know what I mean? You've got to start looking after things.
2: Pete, you mentioned before, and I totally forgot, but talking about shops as well. You're talking about that issue you just mentioned there, the litter. But the shops as well, and I think, totally going off on the tangents here, I think a lot of businesses

0: that has never had its shutters up.
1: Okay.
0: Right.
1: Yeah.
0: So I think people just get this idea that it's suddenly going to turn into Amsterdam or something, you know. Coffee shops, you know.
2: Yeah, but that's what I was saying before. How do you generate it? Someone's got to be able to be
0: well, we've got a
2: catalyst.
0: We've got a coffee shop, you know what I mean? Yeah. And I think, you know, we're doing it. It doesn't make any money, folks, by the way. We've just had to get a grant off of Woods for all to stay open. We nearly closed. So, you know, it's not all like roses and, you know, people skipping down the street and everything.
1: Yeah.
0: But there's got to be... Well, the one thing I can't understand is we've got lots of students in this area, but why don't we have a place where students go to, like, you know, Lark Lane? We've never got that Lark Laney feel.
1: Yeah.
0: I think that's a bit of a shame, really. And I think, you know, we had an opportunity in Kensington when there was more vacant shops. But what's happening now is, as you say, there's a surplus of barbers. And speaking as a bald-headed man, you know, I can't see the point.
2: You get a polish.
0: Yeah, you get a buff. But the other thing is that there's lots of food shops, you know, and, you know, there's lots of people saying, oh, you know, they're selling vapes, but they're actually selling stuff under the counter. And you do wonder how people make any money from them.
1: Yep.
0: You do. Especially the ones that stay open 24 hours a day.
2: Yeah.
0: And the prices aren't, like, you know, exorbitant. They're quite cheap, actually.
1: That's right.
0: They might be flogging their guts out just to make enough to keep it going. But,
1: but that coffee shop I mentioned, Steve, further down the entrance to Newsham Park, and at the time I thought, why are they opening it here? I'm assuming that there's lots of students going to use the place. It was never going to be the case.
0: No, it was in a dumpy row of shops as well, wasn't it, at the end of the day? It's got this food shop next to it, grocers, and then not much else on that block. Yeah. So it was like you had to be getting the bus to know it was there. Mm. And I've been at the point of wanting to go in a couple of times because... Those coffee machines they have at about £2,500, you know, the big silver things. Yeah. So to invest in one of them, set it all up.
2: Talk about shopping.
3: Go on.
2: Yeah, Oxfam. Right, Oxfam copy of The Hobbit sold for £38,000. Right, the first edition of The Hobbit by J.R. Tolkien was sold for more than £38,000. It was discovered among a pile of fairly ordinary donations at a charity shop.
3: Wow.
2: The much-loved fantasy novel, first edition, second impression, was published in 1938 and was donated to Oxfam in Harborne in Birmingham. After recognising how significant it was, the staff members sent it for specialist assessments before it was sold at auction for £38,400. Book is around one of around 2,300 copies printed and features four colour illustrations by Tolkien himself. The manager, Oxfam, said he did not get a chance to tell the person who donated the book how important it was. Until you're a mile away.
1: Well, that's a suspicion of mine. These charity shop workers do a great job, by the way. These were all volunteers. Do they get the best dash? On the best stuff that comes in?
0: My son worked in Barnardo's, you know, in these clearing places, and he said he used to get loads of toys for the kids and everything. He did a first whack. He had to pay for them.
1: Yeah, yeah.
0: You went like sidelining them, but he just got the first whack at it, you know.
1: Mm.
0: But it's like people who work in the recycling centre in Green Lane, you know. I've seen one of the blokes walking away with something, you know, going to the shed to stash it, like, you know. They've all got nice cars as well.
2: To be honest, that wouldn't be good at anything like that, though. I'd let a dog bypass me, do you know what I mean?
1: Well, Matty and I on Wednesday show, we talked about the Paul McCartney book, wasn't it, In My Own Words?
3: Yeah.
1: That went for, I think, a couple of shilling in the
3: 850 quid.
1: Yeah, little things like that.
3: Yeah. It's a question for all three of you. 45 years ago today.
2: Yeah.
1: What year was that?
3: What happened?
2: What do you mean?
3: 45 years.
2: You're not 45. Is it your birthday, Matty?
3: No. Oh. In Liverpool, 45 years ago.
1: 1981.
3: Yeah.
2: 81?
3: Yeah.
1: I would say Princess Diana got married.
3: No.
2: Falklands War began.
3: 1981.
2: Liverpool?
3: Yes.
2: The city?
3: Within the city.
0: Oh, not the football team.
2: The first ever...
0: Daddy Canton was voted.
2: I think I'm right. I think it's the first ever... cruise liner came in.
3: Do you want to put you out of your misery?
2: Yeah.
3: Rising tensions between Merseyside Police and the LA community reached a boiling point, sparking an uprising that changed modern British history forever.
2: Yeah, wow.
3: It happened on the 3rd of July 1981 with the heavy-handed arrest of Leroy Cooper, who has been
0: he's dead now.
3: Yeah, a young man who later became a highly respected community champion and photographer. And that's how it all started.
2: Was that in conjunction with something in London at the time?
3: I

0: I think it was it Brist- something happened down
1: Brixton,
0: Brixton. I think it was St Paul's, then Brixton, and then Tottenham.
2: And Bristol as well.
0: Yeah,
3: yeah, yeah.
0: But yeah,
2: it took place in about between 79 and 81. There was like,
4: And again, we've just been talking about austerity. This cyclical thing has happened, hasn't it? We're back where
2: you get to a certain age and you see the same thing, and you think, why can't someone break that circle? Mm. Let's have a bit more music. This is the second track from David Buffel. Hope I'm saying that right. And it's an Ode to Liverpool. Very nice song.

0: Welcome back. That was another good song by David Buffel. But he'll tell us how to say his name when he comes in.
1: Buffel?
0: He'll probably text me.
1: Did you say Buffel?
2: Buffel.
0: It's B-U-F-F-E-L.
1: Yeah,
0: it's
1: Buffel.
0: It's one bingo short of an animal, buffalo.
2: Ah.
3: Buffel when he's at Glastonbury.
1: Okay.
3: Yeah.
2: Buffel.
0: Okay, so that was thanks for that sending. So anyone else? Is anyone else out there who's musical? Got a musical bent.
3: Is that a bad time with the Housing Association?
0: Had a bad time with that. Yeah. I want to write a song about it.
1: Or the council, send it in, we'll play.
0: Yeah.
3: There must be many out there. Make albums.
0: Yeah, we should do, yeah. Liverpool protest songs.
4: Anyone want some good news?
0: Go on.
4: Local good news as well. Community pool reopens at last.
3: Hey!
4: Can you imagine where it is? You know where it is?
0: I know, it's okay.
3: I know, it's by the lamppost, stop at Kensington. Oh. There's a puddle.
4: After years of waiting and campaigning, swimmers in Tuebrook will get to use their community pool again this week. Liverpool's Leisure Arm said it was always intending to open Peter Lloyd Leisure Centre as quickly and safely as possible, ahead of users finally being able to get back in the water almost 6 years after works at the Liverpool Council Run facility massively overran. The doors finally reopened on the dry side of the venue on Bankfield Road in July 2024. In a social media post, Lifestyles, which runs the centre on behalf of Liverpool Council, confirmed, quote, robust and controlled testing of the pool has now been completed. According to a delegated authority report, defective valves, pumps and older control panels at the site have all been replaced. Almost half of the funds were paid for from the residual Peter Lloyd refurbishment budget. The pool will open on weekdays from 7 a.m. to 9 p.m. with 8 a.m. to 5 p.m. operating hours on weekends. So get yourselves down there. That's get brilliant. Your cozzies on.
0: It's got a flume. It's got a flume.
4: Has it?
0: Oh yeah.
2: Has it got a flume?
0: Yeah, it's got a flume.
3: It's good though. You know, I mean, I know people again on the train. You know, the older generation travel around of a morning. They're going for a morning swim.
4: Yeah.
3: It's a great. It's actually healthy. It's a brilliant opportunity.
1: There's actually a thing. There's a timetable for it.
4: You want to go to bats?
3: Oh, yeah. Oh, sorry.
0: Someone went to one of the test nights. They have test nights.
3: Oh yeah.
0: Like Hill Dickinson.
3: Well, you can have early bird swims, and then there's public swim, and then there's send swim.
1: Yeah.
3: People educational needs and stuff like that. Adult and family.
1: Yeah.
3: Aqua Fit with Pauline. It's not like Pauline Carf, is it?
0: Yeah. Right.
3: You're all right. Get in Malta. Come on, you're all right. Get in Malta. Early bird. So there's lots on there for people. Discovery Ducks as well.
1: Yeah, there's an adult swim as well.
0: It's a three nights.
3: Yeah. An adult. Is it a singles one, is it?
1: I have no idea.
3: Yeah, you've got to have one armband on or something. If
0: Your left hand side.
3: If you need a bit of CPR, come and see me. And the steam and sauna open as well. So
0: you've got a sauna there now.
4: Yeah, the
3: steam and flume subject to availability.
0: Yeah.
3: But it's great. I mean, I know we're joking around there, but again, public services, let's get that, give people opportunities.
0: Imagine a Butlins with a faulty swimming pool waiting 6 years to get it fixed.
4: Yeah, exactly.
0: That's the only thing I can say to
3: And you know, they've got the local school kids.
0: Yeah.
3: Do you know what I mean? Because if the kids around Kensington, they go all the way over to the Mystery that way, which is nothing wrong with that, but this is even closer as well, isn't it? So,
4: well, to my mind, it's the only bats in the north of Liverpool, isn't it?
3: Yeah.
4: Is anymore?
3: Everton Park still open?
1: Yes, I think.
4: Is it?
3: Is Everton Park still open? Westminster Bats.
0: That's well gone.
3: That's well gone, hasn't it?
0: Because it's 10 foot deep or something, wasn't it?
3: Mr. Drive's gone. That's like a fishing place now, isn't it?
4: Yeah.
3: You can go for a swim, but you'll have...
1: Used to be Walton Bats, that's gone.
0: Was it? Yeah. Garston Bats is gone.
4: Stebble Street, I learned to swim in Stebble Street.
3: Oh, Stebble Street,
4: in Dingle.
3: Yeah. Well, Dave Lloyd, who does the show, he was the lifeguard there, Dave.
0: Is he?
3: Yeah.
4: In Stebble Street?
3: Yeah.
4: Was he?
0: Yeah. Still got his whistle.
3: Conspiracy, it'd be a conspiracy if he saved your mate.
0: No petting.
3: No petting,
0: Watch out for the...
3: Lodge Lane used to have one, didn't they?
0: Yeah.
3: Lodge Lane
0: everywhere.
3: Bats.
0: Yeah. And the old ones were great, the Victorians with the big brass bar down the side.
3: Yeah.
0: Be hanging onto it like that, wouldn't you?
4: You come out the bath, think of the chlorine, wouldn't you?
0: Yeah.
4: Margaret Street Bath, we used to go to.
3: Margaret Street, that was another one as well,
0: Right, we've got about 3 minutes. Have we got time for do the birthdays? Guess the birthdays.
4: Oh,
0: we haven't done that for a while, have we?
3: Let's have a look. Birthday. Give me a sec. Right, birthdays.
1: Okay, here we go.
3: Tom Cruise, actor.
0: 65.
3: Small Cuban heels. 65.
4: The worst Jack Reacher I've ever known in my whole life.
3: Controversial.
0: Smallest.
3: 55.
1: I went 62.
3: 64. Steve Farragut, 1 point to you. Dame Tracy Emin, artist.
1: Oh, we should get this M&M. One, Steve.
3: M&M.
0: 62.
3: 62.
1: 58.
4: Steve. I was going to say 58. 56. Yep.
3: 63. Two for Farragher.
1: Oh.
3: God, are you, I haven't do read you them. For Clinton's, do you? Julian Assange, activist.
0: Julian Assange. Oh, Assange. Oh,
3: that's it. He probably hasn't been out for a birthday for a while.
4: Yeah, yeah. He's a free man, though, isn't he? Yeah, yeah.
3: He's a bit like that monk 20 years in.
1: Yeah, exactly. 49.
0: 49.
4: Oh, I think he's 50.
1: No, I think he's about 71.
3: No, he's 55. One for Mr. Cotton. Sebastian Vettel, Racing Driver.
1: Oh, 40.
3: Oh, sports correspondent.
1: 41.
4: 38.
3: 32. 39. Oh. Matty took it. Matty, you've lost it from Mr. Cotton there.
1: That's good.
3: Olivia Munn, below actress. Don't know her.
1: No idea.
3: You can all have a freebie on this.
1: 28.
3: She's young and she's pretty.
1: 28.
3: Not that young.
0: 37.
4: 32.
3: 46. Okay. No one's getting on. Bridget Fassbender, opera singer.
0: Ooh,
3: I don't think she'd be doing much of that at her age.
0: I have no idea how old she is.
4: I
1: think she goes on karaoke.
4: What's her name? Man?
3: Bridget Fassbender.
0: 52.
3: No.
1: 68.
4: Sounds German
3: she,
4: to me.
3: She looks the type who's probably around when Beethoven was. Oh,
4: okay, 74.
0: 82.
3: 87. Right, Ian MacDonald Smith, yachtsman. He's been around a while, just to let you know.
0: Okay. 71.
4: 84.
1: 79.
3: 81. That's, right, whoever gets this, this is between you two. Matty, you've got a
1: useless.
3: Point.
1: I'm useless. Don't worry about
3: Benedict
1: me.
3: Wong, actor. Oh.
0: Benedict Wong.
3: Go on, what was Wong? He in?
0: He was in 20 Stories High. He played the mate of the comedian.
3: Right, so you're under pressure here, Mr. Cotton, because he knows. Who's going first?
0: He was also Genghis Khan, was he? Oh,
3: he might have been.
0: Marco Polo.
3: Right, go on.
0: Oh, God. Benedict Wong.
1: I'm sitting out this one.
0: 51.
3: 51. Matty, come on, just have a guess.
1: I'm going to go 48.
3: Because you might get it wrong, or you might get it right.
4: 57.
0: 57.
3: So you've gone for 57, and how much have you gone, Steve?
0: Did I say 58?
4: He said 51.
3: All right.
4: Go on then.
3: He's 55.
0: Oh!
3: Cotton's took it.
0: But it was close.
3: You were wrong there, Steve.
0: I was wrong.
3: Right.
0: Well, I wang the wrong number.
3: Right. Anyway, so well done.
0: Yeah.
3: Well done. Well done.
0: It's getting a bit hot in here, isn't it?
4: It is.
3: Hey, I thought Tom Cruise is a bit older than I do as well, doesn't he?
1: He does, doesn't he?
4: Yeah,
1: does
4: his
1: own stunts.
3: With them having a check. 64, he's still going through there.
4: Yeah, yeah.
3: Why is he the worst reacher?
0: He's a midget.
4: He's almost, Reacher.
0: Well, reacher's 6 foot 10.
4: Reacher's 6 foot 5, 250 pounds. Yeah. And it doesn't.
3: And then Tom Cruise, a big pair of Cuban heels.
4: Even Lee Child, I remember seeing him on stage in one of the interview, and he just laughed when one of the audience members asked, "What do you think of Tom Cruise playing you?"
3: Yeah.
4: He just giggled. It was basically to make money.
3: Yeah. The new guy's great, though, isn't he?
0: Oh, he's great.
3: Richman. Is
4: Alan Richin.
3: Richin, he's great, isn't he? He's massive, isn't he?
0: I've seen The War Machine.
3: No.
0: Watch The War Machine, he's in there.
3: Oh, was that Netflix. Like one of them Netflix movies?
0: Yeah, it's a bit like Predator, but it's quite good. You know, there's bad ones and there's ones and it's okay.
4: Oh, well.
3: I'm off to work. What are you doing the weekend, eh? In fun and games. I'm off to work now.
4: World Cup football.
3: Come and say hello on the...
0: What noise does it make when the train's about to pull off?
3: What's that?
0: Beep, beep. Oh, does it go ding, ding?
3: Yeah,
0: I'm going to record that noise and play it and see when you...
3: You jump.
4: A couple of weeks, Pete. It's going to be the Open from Birthdale.
3: Yeah,
4: you might be busy if you're on that route.
3: I'm on the Whittle Line, but it's going to be so busy. Okay. People from all over the world. Mm. Facing that rounded house, which was going to be the Coke Can, which has been that was a big story, wasn't it? Remember they were going to advertise it. The house facing Birkdale.
4: Okay, I don't know. Yeah.
3: Yeah, it's like a circular house.
0: Oh, I've seen it. Yeah, when you come around that bend, on the left-hand
3: there was
0: side.
3: A big sort of urban myth that they were going to paint it as a Coke can. They offered the money, but apparently it wasn't true. Seriously, Coca-Cola wanted to paint the house.
4: Like an LCR April Fool joke.
0: It does, yeah.
3: But apparently it was true. It's been going around for years, but it was false.
0: Never mind. Anyway, everyone have a nice weekend.
4: Oh,
0: anyway,
4: you too.
3: Enjoy the weather. It's going to be scorcher as well.
0: We all will this weekend. So goodbye to everyone.
4: Bye.
0: And see you all next
3: week. Out in America, enjoy the World Cup if you like.

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If you'd like more information or more details, then contact me, Steve Farragher, by emailing steve@l-c-r.co.uk. 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

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If you live in Liverpool late, you're out of work, thinking about a career change, or just need a bit of support, we are a local, friendly team who are here to help you with anything from CVs, job searching, applications, and interview practice. 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We've also got an amazing garden space and it looks beautiful this time of year with all the flowers in bloom, and the Toxteth birds and the bees are loving it too. As well as all that, we can help you find training and connect you to real local opportunities. Plus, we've got guaranteed interviews with some of the biggest employers in the city. You can find us at 3 Kelvin Grove in Toxteth. It's just a short walk from Prince's Park Gates. We're open Monday to Friday, 9 till 4:30. You don't need to struggle alone. Pop in.

Hello, welcome to the Jazz Cavern. I'm Frank Griffith. A monthly program is the Jazz program, is the Jazz Cavern on Liverpool Community Radio, playing jazz and related tracks, as well as conversing with guests on matters jazz and live music in Liverpool and outlying areas. Got two guests coming up today, the first of whom will be a phone chat with Wesley Stevenson. Wesley is the new director of the annual Buxton Jazz Festival, which is happening in July. I believe it's the 9th to the 11th, that second weekend of July. And we'll tell you all about what's happening in Buxton jazz-wise. And Wesley will be calling us in a few minutes. And after Wesley, we'll be having a live guest, the eminent Jonathan Raisin. And Jonathan is a pianist and composer and involved in all kinds of theatrical and music events, using improvisation and related practices. He'll be here about 4 o'clock. So we hope that you are able to stick around for Jonathan's guesting. My name is Frank Griffith, a Liverpool resident, but as you might have guessed, not a native. I grew up in Eugene, Oregon, which is about 6,000 miles from Liverpool. Just down the road, really, compared to negotiating the M6 down to London. I'm a saxophonist, clarinetist, and composer-arranger, and play frequently in Liverpool and the Northwest. I'm also an educator and direct the Penny Lane Jazz Workshop, which meets weekly at the Elm Hall Methodist Church in leafy Mossley Hill. Elm Hall Drive, L18-1LF, is the postcode. 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So we're really hoping that you can catch the show if you miss it on the appointed Tuesday afternoon slot, which we record at the beginning of each month. So you can also get us LCR on Dab Radio, Alexa, and Spreaker.com, as well as good old-fashioned retro land signal, which is 106.7 FM. Well, we need to share the sad news, if you haven't already heard, if you're a jazz fan, the recent demise of Sonny Rollins, one of the great saxophonists of the 20th century and 21st century. Sonny was born in 1930, so he was 95 when he died about 10 days ago in May of 2026. And Sonny recorded mostly with his own groups and made something like 60 albums. But he also played a lot with people like Miles Davis, recorded a couple of albums with John Coltrane, and he actually recorded with the Rolling Stones, believe it or not. So an amazing force in jazz. And we're going to be playing a few of his tracks in our first hour here. And I think we'll start with one of his most famous songs, which he recorded many times, initially in about 1957. But the version we're going to hear is from 1964. And it's entitled St. Thomas.

0: That was Sonny Rollins doing his well-known song called St. Thomas, recorded in 1964. And we're now going to say hello to our guest, Wesley Stevenson. Let's just see if we can get him on the phone here. Hello?
1: Hi there, Frank. How are you doing?
0: Okay. Well, wonderful to have you on Liverpool Community Radio.
1: Thanks so much for the invite.
0: And thanks so much for agreeing to come on. I'm just going to mention quickly so that we can get it into people's heads that the Buxton Jazz Festival, or Buxton Festival, is upon us within about, I think, about 5 weeks, I think, 6 weeks, isn't it?
1: It's just over 5 weeks. 5 weeks and 2 days we begin.
0: Okay, so I just want to give out some of the event that we'll be talking about and perhaps other ones related to some other dates in July. Is the Thursday the 9th of July to the Sunday of that same weekend, so the 12th of July. Is that correct?
1: Yeah, that's right, Frank. So there's a big jazz weekend, which happens from the 9th till Sunday the 12th. And then we take a little break for a couple of days. There's obviously lots of other events happening at the international festival, such as opera and books and other types of music. And then the jazz returns on Friday the 17th of July, with singular events happening through until the end of the festival on Saturday the 25th.
0: Now, I understand that the... all that information can be, you can log on to buxtonfest.com.
1: It's buxtonfestival.co.uk.
0: Sorry, buxtonfestival.co.uk. My rather Sumerian handwriting let me down again. Now, this is the site, and I've got some extremely great people performing. But before we do that, can you tell us... this is, I believe, your first year working with the Buxton Festival. And can you kind of give us a little bit of an idea of how that came about and, you know, what you're looking forward to?
1: Yeah, well, I've been working with jazz music for, you know, maybe 10 to 15 years now. I'm based in Newcastle upon Tyne. I run my own festival up here and I run a record label and I work with the organization Jazz Northeast. It just came to my attention that Buxton were looking for a new jazz director and they contacted me about the opportunity and I was grateful to receive that information. And so I had a nice chat with the director of the festival, Michael, and you know, we got on pretty well. And
0: yeah, I can imagine.
1: And so I put a program together for them in really quite a short amount of time. But fortunately, through all of my kind of experience and connections and people that I know, it wasn't too difficult to kind of pull something really, really nice together. And,
0: I can imagine.
1: I'm delighted about this program. I mean,
0: you really had your work cut out for you, getting it together in the time you had.
1: I've dealt with a number of these artists before in Newcastle, so I know, you know, about the quality of the music there. And then the Buxton audience, you know, I can anticipate being a bit different to the festival that I run in Newcastle, which can veer a bit more into avant-garde territories.
0: Sure.
1: But I still think, you know, within contemporary jazz, there's so much exciting music happening in so many different areas, you know. So, you know, it wasn't really hard for me to kind of put a list together of people that I wanted to approach.
0: Extraordinary in the lineup. I was just going to say, just before we go into some of the people, Liverpool Community Radio has a pretty large outreach because it's online as well as landline, and the signal reaches far and wide. And I have to confess, I didn't really do my homework in terms of I'm assuming that Buxton is about 60 miles from Liverpool.
1: Yeah, it's not too far.
0: It's
1: in close proximity to Manchester, to Liverpool, to Leeds, to Nottingham, Derby, you know,
0: it's
1: all
0: right
1: of those
0: middle.
1: Midlands places.
0: Yeah.
1: Yeah, not even far from kind of Birmingham as well and those kinds of areas.
0: Yeah, so, sort of Midlands, yeah. Well, that's great news because it's those places that probably get more traffic in a way. We do have and have had a number of guests on the show who, like you, aren't based in Liverpool, but in several cases, More like Manchester, but Manchester's, you know, it's like London. It never stops.
1: Buxton's a very, very small town.
0: Okay.
1: I mean, the population is so small. But when this festival happens, it's a big international festival. So, you know, the city gets, flooded by the 20,000 plus people, coming especially to the festival.
0: Wow, that's quite have you visited Buxton much or spent any time there earlier?
1: No, I spent a lot of time in Nottingham and Derby in my lifetime.
0: Okay.
1: I've been to all of the other surrounding cities, obviously Leeds, Liverpool, Manchester, Birmingham, sure. Like all those kinds of places. But when I was younger, I spent a lot of time in Nottingham. We used to go to a lot of gigs there, the university and a few different venues there. And the same with Derby. I think all the ones I used to go don't exist anymore.
0: Oh, sadly, yeah. A lot of great history. I've been in England for 30 years now, and I just remember so many extremely good festivals were occurring either in the northwest or northeast, one of which was Appleby, of course.
1: Oh, the Appleby Jazz Festival. Yeah, I spent a lot of time there. I say a lot of time. I went for the last 4 years of Jazz Festival, so... I always say that's where I got my my history of British jazz.
0: Well, because they had people like Don Weller and just extremely, sadly, many of whom are Stan Tracy, people who are no longer around. And then there was a similar one in kind of Cumbria. There was one in Keswick, actually, more of a traditional sort of swing festival. And then, of course, there was one well up north of started with a C. It was very big. Festival getting on towards the borders. Do you know that? Not Clitheroe, but you'll know. Anyway, sorry, I'm just kind of getting a little bit, missing the great wealth of festivals that have sadly, but we'll just have to start some new ones. And Buxton's a good example, although it's not really the north, but near enough, isn't it?
1: Yeah, I would class it as Midlands, basically.
0: Okay, fair enough. I always ask this to all my guests on the Jazz Cavern. Are you a practitioner yourself? Are you a musician or play anything for fun?
1: I play drums, and I used to kind of play in touring bands and what have you. But they weren't jazz groups. I became interested in jazz music when I was working in a record shop in Stockton-on-Tees, where I was living at the time.
0: Oh right, and, okay. Cool.
1: I kind of I was playing in like. Psychedelic blues music,
0: of course,
1: and indie music, and all like different types. Really, I started out in punk bands when I was younger, but I gravitated towards jazz. It just seemed to when I was working in the record shop. I used to order things in through the catalog, and I was there at a very lucky time when a lot of the great music from the 60s was getting repressed, like BYG, Jazz Actuel, like those kinds of labels, and I started getting the music into the shop, and that kind of, I just got interested through that, really, and that's when I started going to gigs up in Newcastle and going to Appleby Jazz Festival, just kind of really absorbing as much jazz as I possibly could.
0: Yeah, it sounds like you had a kind of baptism by fire. Now, in terms of, you mentioned the 90s, or presumably you were working in the commerce of some kind then, and I just mentioned that because of the acid jazz movement the early 90s and Us Three and all these bands, some of whom are still kind of around. What was your take on that, or what was your experience with that?
1: Oh, I'll be honest, I wasn't listening to that at that point
0: sure,
1: in time.
0: I was
1: absorbed with, bands like the Smashing Pumpkins and, okay. Different types
0: cool.
1: of music.
0: All good. No, I was just going to say, as long as you don't turn into a Smashing Pumpkin late at night. Did you, you're aware that the acid jazzers were sort of nicking or using a lot of the Blue Note tracks from the 1960s.
1: Oh, sure, yeah.
0: And Jimmy
1: that,
0: Smith
1: yeah.
0: and Jack McDuff and all these great organ players. And sadly, there's a lot of great younger current organ players, aren't there? But in terms of that era, that really hit the sort of its climax in a way in the sort of mid-late 60s, early 70s. And that the acid jazzers, so they kind of, I suppose, kept it alive. And of course, a lot of Herbie Hancock tracks and Watermelon Man and the real sort of classics that you still hear a lot today.
1: Yeah, but I think if you go to kind of the mid 90s and a little bit after that, and you start looking at, you know, the amount that jazz was feeding into, well, house music at the time, and then it really fed into drum and bass music, you know, if you listen to,
0: yeah,
1: you know, a lot of that music, it's so jazz influenced. And I mean, Fotek, who was one of my favorite
0: drum
1: and bass musicians, he basically just put jazz musicians in the studio, let them play, and then he sampled them, you know. That's so I you know, I got into that kind of music in the late 90s. I was a drum and bass DJ, you know.
0: Oh, so you'll have a lot more that at the tip of your tongue. Well, let's mention some of the names, because some of whom are from as far back as the 80s, believe it or not. And I'm thinking, of course, of Courtney Pine, CBE.
1: Yeah.
0: And he's performing at the Buxton Opera House, which I haven't been to the Buxton before, but I assume that's quite a formidable venue.
1: Oh, it's great. It's fantastic. It holds just shy of 1,000 people.
0: Yeah.
1: I think it's 902, sure, if I'm right, is the seating capacity. It's a great venue. You know, I visited Buxton to go and first to meet the team there and check out all of the venues and have a walk around. So,
0: oh, yeah,
1: you know, we went into the opera house, and, you know, we went up into the stalls and the backstage area, looking at the dressing rooms and all of those types of things. And it's the kind of venue that I absolutely love going to gigs in, but I love, you know, having the opportunity to promote in those spaces as well. Beautiful old buildings, you know.
0: I suppose you've probably met or heard Courtney before live.
1: I haven't actually, no. This is first time for me. So,
0: well, yeah, he's a London guy, but he's all over the world, certainly over the UK.
1: Yeah, yeah, absolutely.
0: And
1: I mean, I know his music.
0: I've heard him live before. He used to play at a sort of humble, smaller venue in the northwest London where I was living at the time, called Harrow. It's like near the west, northwest, getting on towards Watford. Anyway, and he had a full house, of course, and he had about a 6-piece band. And it was pretty much one long tune, you know. I mean, it wasn't one long tune, but it was many tunes, but connected up. And it seemed as if the whole set was improvised in that respect, you know.
1: Yeah.
0: And he did a bit of talking and stuff, but it was a really great show. And I could see he was and this is well into his career, because he started playing, as you know, in the late 80s when he was a youngster and was doing a lot of new things with the Jazz Warriors, and incredible kind of movement going on, him and his contemporaries, Steve Williamson, Julian Joseph, and people of that age, you know.
1: Yeah, I mean, this is a retrospective to Out of the Ghetto, a modern-day jazz story. So he's doing a few dates. I'm actually co-promoting on a gig with the Glass House in Gateshead with Jazz Northeast in a couple of weeks' time. So I'm going to get to go and see Courtney Pine do that show there.
0: Oh, so you'll
1: probably say hello and meet him.
0: Primed. So you'll be fully primed. And
1: yeah, so that would be really nice to kind of like have that experience before presenting in Buxton, and being able to talk about the music that he's doing a little bit further.
0: Well, I'm also interested just personally on the Aaron Gush Quintet.
1: Yeah, Aaron Gush is amazing.
0: He's a clarinet player, isn't he?
1: Yeah, someone who we've presented lots of times in Newcastle before.
0: Okay,
1: he was, he was like top of the list when I was, you know, got offered the job. I was like, right, put together a list of who I think, you know, should really be there.
0: Yeah.
1: You know, and Aaron Gush was right at the top of the list. Fergus McCready, you know, straight to the top of the list. Various other things. Alina Bechinska, absolutely wonderful.
0: Yeah.
1: Josephine Davies, the Satori Quartet with Al Shearer and Mick.
0: Saxophonist.
1: Great stuff in there.
0: Can I just say a couple of other names that people might, who aren't maybe super famous, but one of whom, all of whom actually I know a little bit because I've played with them over the years, or got to know them. Gaz Hughes Trio. Gareth Hughes, who's a drummer. He's also a Northwesterner. Yeah. He's based in sort of Glossop or somewhere like that, sort of south, you know, heading towards Buxton. And he's got a wonderful trio, and they made a CD. And he also, pardon the plug here, but he books a venue in Alsager, which is simply called the Alsager Golf Club. And they have jazz every Thursday, so that's not a bad thing.
1: What else do they do there, Frank?
0: Well, as long as you don't get teed off. No, sorry. they well, presumably have a golf course, but
1: yes,
0: as Oscar Wilde and Mark Twain would have said, a golf is a good walk spoiled. Now I just want to mention a couple other names that, and please fire in your own too, because I'm just there's so many people we can't probably get them all in. You mentioned the fantastic, amazing Fergus MacCready. Can you tell us a little bit about him, please?
1: Well, again, Fergus is someone that, you know, I'd worked with a few times in Newcastle as he was coming up, like a number of years ago.
0: Okay. And,
1: he's always spellbinding when you see Fergus live. I mean, you know, every time is
0: amazing.
1: Is different. You know, he's certainly for me one of the, you know, the really great pianists of his generation. I think it was kind of a boom period a number of years ago when Fergus was coming up, where there was a lot of bands and musicians coming out of the Glasgow Conservatoire at roughly the same time and doing that classic thing that jazz musicians do, where they all seem to play in each other's bands in different combinations and variations.
0: Yeah, that's technically, sorry, to Royal Conservatory of Jazz, of Music, sorry, previously run, headed by Tommy Smith.
1: Yeah, that's right.
0: And
1: yeah,
0: produce such an incredible lineup of, you know, level of musicians. Now,
1: Fergus is doing there is, I mean, there's a lot of Gaelic kind of folk music going into his play.
0: I have heard
1: If you look through this kind of program, what you're going to see in there is that I've actually cited, like, quite a number of groups that are fusing jazz and folk music in different ways. That's part of, it's almost like part of the, you know, the undercurrent theme that I've put throughout the program. So you'll see that in, you know, Aaron Ghosh's music, and you'll see it in Josephine Davies' Satori Quartet.
0: Yeah, sure.
1: You know, it's in there with Alina Berchinska. It's most definitely in there with Fraser Fifield and the Secret Path Trio, which I will highlight is, for me, I mean, I don't play favorites, but I cannot wait to see that group again, because, you know, we had them in Newcastle, and it's such an unusual lineup of Low Whistle with Fraser Fifield, Paul Harrison on Wurlitzer piano, and Tom Bancroft on drums.
0: Yeah,
1: it was awesome. Now, I've booked over 600 jazz gigs in my life, and that is one of the absolute best that I have ever booked. It's just astonishing. An astonishing group. So, you know, I would definitely encourage your audiences to think about coming through on Sunday.
0: Yeah, it's quite eclectic. I mean, I was just going to say, for what it's worth, I believe that Satori, the saxophone player,
1: Josephine Davis.
0: Yes, yeah, I know her. Do you think I'd remember her name? Anyway, she was born in Shetland. I mean, she probably grew up in England somewhere, but, you know, whatever. It's, you know, where you're born, that plays a role. But getting back to Fergus, do you know if he's originally from – you mentioned he played a lot in Newcastle. Is he originally from that part of Scotland, sort of the borders or something?
1: Well, yeah, he's certainly from Scotland. I couldn't tell you where
0: Okay. I just assumed if it was that part of – yeah. Okay. Oh. And you've also got someone else who's very celebrated for not only her playing but her composing, and that's Laura Jurd.
1: Yeah, and Laura actually produced Fergus's last album as
0: Okay, sure.
1: Yeah.
0: Sure.
1: Laura Jurd writes some revelations. Again, bringing in the folk influence there.
0: Okay.
1: She's got Martin Green on accordion, who's from the folk band Lau.
0: Uh-huh.
1: We had this group in Newcastle late last year, and again, just absolutely astonishing, really, really astonishing. So putting Laura in as the opener of the entire festival was, for me, a kind of perfect move, really. I mean, she really set the stall out and set the bar very high for everyone that has to come afterwards, you know.
0: And,
1: she's an amazing player, you know.
0: Can I ask about another person, a band, which I was sort of surprised to see, Pete Roth Trio.
1: Oh, yeah.
0: Now,
1: yeah.
0: Is it Pete a guitarist? Or?
1: Pete's the guitarist, yeah. So it's electric guitar, electric bass, and it's Bill Bruford on drums. Most people know that Bill Bruford was a founding member of Yes and King Crimson.
0: Yes.
1: So
0: yeah, amazing.
1: Yeah.
0: Yeah. What a really lineup. Now, did you know that he allegedly retired about 10 years ago?
1: I did know that because I've read his autobiography.
0: So was it you? Yeah, I've read his book as well. Did you personally single-handedly bring him out of, is it up to you? Is it because of you that he's come out of retirement?
1: Oh, yeah, absolutely. It's all to do with me.
0: I would have thought that, yeah. So that's great, though. I mean, he's a great drummer. And why, you know, what is that antic about retiring? Maybe
1: he's fabulous. We saw him at the Glass House with pianist called Michelle Bortslap.
0: Okay.
1: I'm going to say that was about 20 years ago now.
0: Oh, so that was before he retired, yeah.
1: Yeah, yeah. And then, you know, obviously the book came out. And, you know, I read the book and quite a few of my friends read it as well. But it's
0: a great
1: book.
0: It's very well written. What's quite interesting about that book, for me at least, is that he goes into lots of stuff besides war stories of, you know, a long tour and there was no food or money at the end of it, whatever.
1: Yeah.
0: He talks a lot about what it was like, you know, to be. Not only what it was like in those days, because Brits were really invading America, you know, the whole Cream and all those bands in the mid, late 60s. And he was part of that. And so he can tell you all about that. But what I found interesting, and especially good for musicians and perhaps music students, is the legalities and all the cobwebs and in those days especially, but currently too, about royalties and chasing up things. And, you know, it's really
1: a
0: primer about how to try to, you know, protect yourself or not just be a victim of so many things
1: happened
0: in the days when LPs were king and there was no competition with LPs.
1: I think the musicians now and the new students, the graduates, they're a bit more savvy to how all this plays out now than they used to be. I mean, you know, I don't imagine a lot of the musicians in those days attended business classes and those types of things, but I imagine that's part of the criteria now on the curriculum when people are studying music and what have you. I mean, I don't know, I never studied music, but I would imagine they help to show the students how to actually forge proper careers and be successful.
0: Well, I want to also mention, sorry, I'm doing all these asides here, but we've played them on the show, and I know the band, I know a few of the players, called the Easy Rollers.
1: Oh, yeah, yeah.
0: I think they're kind of notionally Manchester-based band or something.
1: They are indeed, yeah.
0: Yeah, I know Alex, the keyboard player, fairly well.
1: Yeah.
0: And it happens, they played in Liverpool, not that band, but Alex and another related man that played in Liverpool recently, and kindly gave me a CD, and it's lovely stuff. It's not at all that similar to most of the other back. How did they kind of fit into the mix?
1: I think that was, you know, what I've tried to do with the program this year is put a bit of a fresh kind of take on it, like bring my vision in.
0: Sure, sure.
1: Of how I like to see things. The Easy Rollers were one that were, I'll say this and I mean it in the nicest possible way, like a hangover from previous years of the festival.
0: Yeah.
1: And I was, you know, like more than happy to bring them back into the program as well. If you watch some footage of them, you know, and I actually know Jamie Stockbridge, who's on tennis.
0: Yeah, yeah, and good arranger as well. Yeah,
1: I was talking to him a couple of months ago, and he was like, the idea of the band is that we're just going to be the best version of the 20s, 30s, you know, Harlem, Kansas City, and New Orleans, and all of that sound. And when you watch this band, you know, on live, you watch the YouTube clips or what have you, they really are that. They're a fantastic representation of that music, and, you know.
0: Well, they played, sorry to interrupt, they played recently, I think it was in late April, at the Music Room in Liverpool. It's the part of the Liverpool Philharmonic Theater, you know, hall, and it's a smaller room that holds about 300 people or so, they played there. So Liverpudlians, who I'm sure there's some listeners, I hope there are, who did hear them, go give them a second go at Buxton. And I can't help but mention my old pal Tony Kofi, who's playing there, with Dennis Baptiste, a couple of wonderful saxophonists.
1: Yeah, yeah. Actually, Tony's in there twice. So, yeah, he's there with Dennis Baptiste doing the Cannibal Coltrane band, which will be amazing. But then he's sticking around as well because he's going to be playing with Alina Bechinska and the Hip Hop Collective on the Saturday as well, which is a really superb,
0: And you might remember that he's a Nottingham lad.
1: Is that right?
0: You said you used to go there. He's from that's where I grew up. We have had several chances to play together over the years. And you mentioned Coltrane and epic era of jazz. And we just lost one of the major jazz saxophonists of all time, Sonny Rollins, who was 95.
1: Yeah, it's amazing, isn't it?
0: And he would have been 100 in, five more years. Of course, Miles Davis was 100 this year, wasn't he?
1: That's right. Yeah,
0: and so just can't help but ask a rather obvious question because Sonny only died about 10 days ago, or even a week ago, wasn't it? Will there be any kind of nod to those legends in light of their recent, passings or celebrations?
1: Well, I would be very surprised if many of the musicians on these bills don't drop a couple of tunes in there.

0: It's on a Friday, Thursday, which is the 9th, isn't it?
1: Yeah.
0: So it'll be
1: Tuesday, 7th of July.
0: Yeah, please share. Or as I mentioned before, you can always post anything on the Jazz Cavern Facebook page.
1: Yeah, amazing.
0: Because you can just put that on yourself, as long as it's clean, you know. But, I mean, this is great. It's good. It's been really good to have you call in. And it sounds like a really great year for Buxton.
1: Yeah, we hope to see your audiences there. It's
0: and I'll put the website. I'll do it correctly this time. Buxtonfestival.co.uk.
1: That's the one.
0: And that's preceded by the W's or the hookups
1: or
0: whatever.
1: Yeah, that's right. Yeah.
0: But that's great. Well, thanks again for checking in with us, Wesley. And we'll be in touch sooner than later, okay?
1: Okay, that's great. Thanks for your call, Frank.
0: Okay, all the best. Cheers. Bye-bye. Thank you very much. Thank you, Maddie, for your help, my pal. We're going to listen to some more Sonny Rollins now, folks. This is a track that Charlie Parker wrote called Now's the Time.

Sonny Rollins again, of course. Famous jazz ballad entitled My One and Only Love. And before that, we heard a standard tune, also a jazz standard called Just Friends. Those were both recorded in the early 1960s. And the first track we heard was, as I said, Just Friends, and that featured Coleman Hawkins. Sonny Rollins, of course, was a massive fan of Coleman Hawkins, many years his senior, and was a regular attendee of Coleman Hawkins' gigs as he was a young lad, was Sonny, in the 1940s in New York, in Harlem, and would happily make an album with him 20 years later. So that was a couple of Sonny tracks, and we're now listening while we talk over Don't Stop the Carnival, one of Sonny's tunes, recorded in the early 60s, and he would record that tune, of course, many, many times with his other groups. Now, I just want to mention a few gigs and things coming up that might be of interest in the Northwest, the first of which is the 25th of June, which is a Thursday evening, and it's my group, myself with a trio, including Dan Wheeldon on the piano and Errol Roberts on drums, and Pete Cooper, who's a bass player who lives in the Alsager area. So that's at the Alsager Golf Club, Audley Road, Alsager, ST72UR, and you can go on to alsagerjazz.org.uk for more information to find out the admission charge and things like that. Another club that we mention a lot on the Jazz Cavern is called the Ma Boyles, which is on Water Street in Pierhead area. And this month they get some jazz every Friday and every Saturday. And this Friday, which is the 5th of June, is the Andre Baranek Trio. And on this Saturday, there, which is the 6th of June, you'll be treated to a group called Grounded Thread, which is includes Pablo Simelian and Alex McDowell on guitar. Alex Pablo's a bassist. And then on the 12th of this month of June, which is a Friday, I believe the Mambo Collective will be playing. Mambo Collective refers to a trumpet player jazz fans will know of called Tony Pierce. Tony plays every Sunday at the Grapes pub in L1, and he plays there with Martin Smith and other fine jazzers in the Hugo Harrison and lots of great players at the Grapes on Sundays, every Sunday about 9 p.m. So go along and hear Tony on the Friday, which is the Mambo Collective at the Mambo's. That's the 12th of June. Now we're going to mention a few other gigs, venues that have jazz regularly in Liverpool. You can hear jazz every, Tuesday, Wednesday, Thursday, and Friday at Frederick's, which is on 32 Hope Street, L19BX. They have jazz free admissions on those nights, as well as a place called the Keith's Wine Bar, and they have jazz there on Wednesday nights of every week, and that's the Tony Pierce Trio with Tony Omisher on guitar and Ed Harrison on bass. That's also free to get into. And tomorrow at the Pen Factory, which is also on Hope Street, I say tomorrow, I'm referring to Wednesday the 3rd of June, there's a jam, set by the David Fischel Sextet, which includes David, of course, and John Padfield on sax, and Ellie Smith on trombone, Tim Pike on bass. It's a fantastic group,
And on the second set of the gig, which is about 10 o'clock or so, it's various guest artists sitting in. So go along to the Pen Factory, 13 Hope Street, Liverpool, L19BQ. And to also mention a regular big band gig, for those of you living in the Wirral, there's a big band every Wednesday night at the British Legion Club, and that's located in Bebbington every Wednesday from about 8:30, and it's located Bebbington CH68QS 289 T. Hee Lane, Higher Bebbington, and it's the Freddie Smith Big Band. Freddie's no longer with us, but there's a fine big band that plays music from his library. So really, lots of great jazz. Finally, to mention the Tallulah's Emporium, which is in New Brighton, and it's 122 Victoria Road, New Brighton, CH 459LD. Every Thursday they have jazz. Free to get in, and go along and support. Find music there if you're in the area. I think we're going to go back and listen to a couple more Sonny Rollins tracks. I'm sorry, I've been announcing that song called Now's the Time, which is a Charlie Parker number, but of course I've managed to play other tracks. So hopefully this will be third time lucky and we'll hear Charlie Parker's Now's the Time, Sonny Rollins.

0: Welcome back to the Jazz Cavern. Your host, Frank Griffith. And I'm happy to say that we have our guest here. And that gentleman is Jonathan Raisin. Jonathan, can you say hello, please?
1: Hello.
0: Thank
1: Hi,
0: you.
1: Hi, Frank. Nice to be here.
0: Thank you for coming along, Jonathan.
1: Thanks for having me.
0: I've got your mic on. That's always a good start. Now, Jonathan, I mentioned to the listeners about an hour ago, is a composer, pianist, and keyboardist, I presume. And he's also a collaborator and so many things that I've learned about you. Theater practitioner, promoter, and project coordinator. Now, of equal interest to me, at least, because I am involved in the academic world, is that you were a student at what was probably the early days of the Darterton Institute?
1: Yeah, I guess it was the mid-80s.
0: Yeah.
1: It didn't feel like... It felt like it had been there for a while, to be honest. I should know this, but it had been there for a good wee while. But it was... It felt... Lots of people said to me, oh, you're so lucky to be there. It's like a throwback. It's a throwback to 10 years ago when things were very experimental.
0: In the 70s.
1: So it was kind of...
0: Okay,
1: yeah,
0: cool.
1: Yeah.
0: Cool.
1: There was a world music department. There was a guy who, you know, taught tabla. There was a guy who taught shakuhachi, Japanese bamboo flute.
0: Wow, that sounds pretty innovative, even for the 80s.
1: Even for the 80s. It's in the West Country. It's like another world.
0: Well, that's a good thing. In America, they had similar at places like Woodstock in New York,
1: mm-hmm.
0: where the vibraphonist Carl Berger, and he was part of the sort of 60s avant-garde. And then, of course, they had similar in California, you can imagine.
1: Is that the Black Mountain College?
0: Yeah.
1: They kind of, there was always that sense.
0: And the California Institute for something.
1: Okay.
0: So now, it's interesting. Now, you presumably did in terms of your starting out, did you do like the standard three or four A-levels? And did you have to do a music A-level to get into Darterton?
1: Well, I actually had a slightly different route in because I had, even before Darterton, a bit of a kind of lefty sort of alternative background. So I didn't actually go to school for most of my teenage years.
0: Well done.
1: But I know, I was very proud of it. I spent a lot of time playing the piano.
0: Sure.
1: I went through all the grades.
0: Yeah.
1: I played classical piano.
0: Classical piano.
1: I did grade 8 piano.
0: Sure.
1: I got into Darterton on an audition without even an A-level in music.
0: Sure.
1: And I was very pleased.
0: With your abilities. Yeah.
1: When sort of the first 6 months, the head of music ran the music theory, you know, the academic kind of part of the course. And he said, the first thing I want to tell everybody is forget everything you learned in music A-level.
0: Yeah.
1: And I just went, yeah.
0: So you didn't, that didn't take a lot of work.
1: I haven't done that.
0: Right. Well, so what got you interested in music initially? Did you just like want to take... Or got doing piano lessons when you were quite young, or
1: I was brought up in a sort of in a household that listened to classical music.
0: Sure.
1: We had Radio 3.
0: Sure.
1: We listened to Beethoven. My dad loved Beethoven piano. They weren't musicians; they didn't play at all.
0: Just liked it. Yeah.
1: I was brought up listening to Beethoven piano sonatas, Mozart piano concertos, and then the kind of my mum had these sort of. Her records, she loved all that as well, but you know, we also had like a great Ella Fitzgerald album.
0: Yeah. Wow.
1: Great Frank Sinatra double album,
0: yeah.
1: Gatefold.
0: When they were all album. Doubles in those days.
1: And they, you know, and so I kind of had this sort of sense of, you know, I guess the Great American Songbook and Western classical music. And then sort of by the time I got to be a teenager, I was also kind of listening to the John Peel show, so I have
0: it was very innovative.
1: These cassettes, back in those days, we used to record stuff off the radio on a cassette.
0: Still do.
1: And I have them. On one side there is Beethoven string quartets, on the other side there's the Jam and the Sex Pistols.
0: Perfect.
1: And it's the same cassette. So I kind of had a bit of a
0: mix,
1: old sort of mongrel mix of music.
0: Yeah, yeah.
1: And,
0: well done.
1: None of it kind of was exactly mainstream, I guess.
0: And
1: I wasn't
0: so,
1: particularly like pop, into pop music.
0: Were there anybody particular, either teaching or studying at Darterton when you were there that you remember or that people might know?
1: Mm.
0: Do you have some illustrious colleagues?
1: And that's just college as well. I studied composition with a guy called Frank Denyer, who's still with us. They retired. Who kind of, he was an ethnomusicologist. He spent a lot of time in East Africa listening, recording, kind of African music before African music became cool.
0: Yeah, yeah.
1: You know, the kind of thing, which when it's actually the music sort that's made in very small
0: stuff,
1: communities.
0: Yeah,
1: yeah, yeah. You know, wooden flutes and and singing about cows, that kind of
0: Femi stuff.
1: Fela Kuti.
0: Fela and Femi is his son.
1: Yeah, yeah.
0: When it became international around that time.
1: There was a guy called Yoshikaze Uemoto, who played the shakuhachi, a Japanese bamboo flute. Kind of, in looking back, he was sort of probably like one of the best shakuhachi players in the world.
0: Yeah.
1: But he can't, because Dartington was a very cool place, you know, they gave him a lovely little house in the woods and said, you know, come and teach, you know, 6 hours a week or something, and we'll give you a...
0: house in the woods. And was it like close to places like Totnes?
1: I lived in Totnes for a year.
0: Yeah.
1: I lived on Dartmoor for a year. Totnes,
0: Totnes, as you say it properly, Totnes. Yeah. The other thing I was going to ask you is, what sort of campus was it? Like, was it? Was it modern, or was it like really?
1: It's like a sort of 70s modernist building, attached to a medieval hall.
0: Wow.
1: So the old estate is sort of a medieval huge courtyard. The Great Hall, as they call it, where, you know, I saw free jazz played by interesting international artists, is part of a kind of stone quadrangle. But then where I lived, you know, in the halls of residence, is kind of a 70s
0: standard
1: architectural. Kind of lovely in a way.
0: But it was fine.
1: It's probably a modernist classic now, on pillars.
0: Filled your needs. For living.
1: And it was nestled down there by the River Dart.
0: Cool.
1: I think the music department, there was a music department, a theatre department, a visual art department. There's probably 200 students at any time. You know, it was
0: total.
1: Yeah.
0: So it wasn't huge.
1: No, it was tiny.
0: Yeah, totally. And were there like reasonable places to dine and drink and, you know, be social?
1: Well,
0: or was it not that kind of place?
1: There was a kind of There was the student bar
0: and
1: the pubs in Totnes.
0: And you're lucky to have that, yeah. Okay, cool.
1: They served, cider.
0: Yeah,
1: I no longer drink cider because
0: Southwest.
1: I drank too much then. But
0: I've been to Southwest. That's great to get a little picture of, it's probably one of the first educational institutes of its kind, even if it did start well before you were a student there, you know.
1: Yeah, I mean, yeah. Yeah. I should know this, but I don't know. I don't know, Frank, when it actually started.
0: Yeah,
1: but yeah,
0: well, that's fine. I haven't known many people that studied there, so it's quite interesting. Now, we have a mutual friend, Nick Branton, and I want to mention a gig he's doing tonight.
1: Great,
0: but also play a track. And Nick, like your good self, has been a guest on this show. I'm happy to say, and Nick is. Omnipresent. I mean, he's doing stuff all over the place, isn't he?
1: He is.
0: And before we mention the gig, can you tell us about the venue that he's been working with called Artifact in central
1: Nick
0: Liverpool?
1: Yeah, sort of, as well as playing with lots of people kind of across the range from sort of the trad jazz kind of end of things to free experimental playing, some of which with me, is also kind of doing a bit of promoting, which I think
0: we've
1: probably all done over the
0: years. We need.
1: And you kind of have to, because sometimes you just have to put your own gigs on and then people start calling you and saying, oh, can you put us on? And then you do. Very cool venue called Artifact on Roscoe Street, right in the middle of town, quite close to the bombed out church.
0: Yes, that's a good way to describe
1: it. It's a daytime cafe. You could walk past it without knowing it was there.
0: Yeah, it's not. It doesn't
1: but
0: have
1: once,
0: a big neon
1: once
0: sign.
1: Once you do, it's great. Very cool.
0: Lovely. It's a unique place.
1: Little PA, very cool, a cool atmosphere.
0: Yeah.
1: You can feel like it's got a decent crowd in when there's 10, and it can take 100, apparently. I've never been there when it is, but James, who runs it, says...
0: Maybe 50. And they would be having to suck their tongues.
1: Yeah, that's pretty kind of squashed.
0: Well, the night I went, sadly, as usual, was a bit late. I didn't get to hear the opening set by yourself and Nick. And you were playing some kind of small keyboard or something. Do you remember?
1: Yeah, I was doing a little... I play piano. That's my thing. But obviously, pianos are kind of hard to find these days in regular venues outside of kind of big concert halls, or they're poor quality in some
0: places. So bad that you can't.
1: So anyway, I'm trying to get this little thing going using... I was playing a Farfisa, which is Italian's 1960s Italian electric organ, but it kind of now looks like a sort of very retro vintage thing.
0: It's on Miles Davis.
1: It's a wooden thing. Yeah, exactly. They were kind of very quickly superseded by big plastic things in the 70s, but this is kind of made of wood.
0: It was a Wurlitzer came along.
1: Wurlitzer's kind of everything came along.
0: Well, can I just say that one of the most distinctive things about Artifact is all the stuff on the walls. I mean,
1: yeah,
0: it's hard to
1: describe. You can buy most of it, but
0: that's right, that's true.
1: It's not really my area.
0: But I mean, I have to say, it's got quite a high ceiling. So it might seem like a smallish place, but it's got this enormity of a high ceiling and a lot of stuff to look at. So it's a unique place, I would say, the artifact. However, Nick, just to mention our friend Mark Hanslip, who's an extraordinary saxophonist, and he had some equipment in there with his saxophone, if you remember. Which was just amazing. He was creating all these sounds and multi-layered effects and stuff.
1: He's doing a lot of looping, isn't he?
0: It was just, wow. I just couldn't help but, you know, be entranced, glued to just the whole technology. But I just want to say that there's a gig on tonight, and it's a group called Burn Into Sleep. It's tonight at 8 o'clock. The improvisational duo of David McLean and poet Lauren McLean. David is known for his long-running project, Aging, which I should probably sign up for, with avant-garde luminaries including Thurston Moore, that's a terribly English-sounding name, Charles Hayward, British improvisers such as Colin Webster, Adam Fairholt, David Burchell, and Mark Hanslip, our friend Mark.
1: There we go.
0: All the way from sort of the Manchester area, isn't he? And so that looks pretty exciting. Performing with them for this gig will be regular collaborator Josh Horsley, cello, and Michael Metcalf, who we both know. Michael's a wonderful drummer.
1: Very fine drummer.
0: And Nick, who plays every conceivable woodwind instrument, except for the flute. I think he has a flute, though.
1: Apparently, he told me that he kind of almost started out on the flute, but he moved on. I think this was like as a boy.
0: He owns a trumpet, too. Have you heard him brandish the trumpet?
1: I haven't heard him brandish a trumpet.
0: But he plays some reeds. I mean, he plays baritone sax. He plays the baritone really with a lot of oomph.
1: He plays bass clarinet, which is my favorite.
0: And his bass and his regular, he's got a plastic, he's got a metal clarinet. I'm sure you've heard all these.
1: Yeah, yeah.
0: Every
1: yeah,
0: conceivable
1: marching band instrument,
0: alto, soprano, tenor. Amazing. His whatever kind of living situation he is in is must just be full of instruments and cases. If it's okay, can we play a track with Nick?
1: Yeah.
0: You brought some tracks.
1: Yeah.
0: And so let's just see. We got several. This is from a project called Death
1: and the Lady.
0: Death and the Lady, yes. Yeah,
1: which is an old folk song, an old English folk song. Nick came to me a few years ago with the idea of a kind of project that took English folk songs.
0: Sure.
1: And then kind of just became a sort of improv, an improvisational, a starting point for an improvisational project.
0: Yeah. Well, how about if we play? Sorry to interrupt. These very optimistic titles, Death Blues.
1: So yeah,
0: we play a bit of that.
1: Death and the Lady is an old song. We kind of listened to Norma Waterson doing it.
0: Norma Waterson.
1: Yeah.
0: Yeah.
1: Obviously, we don't do anything like that, but can it kind of just in terms of sort of, you know, getting the tune into it ourselves.
0: Let's have a little listen to it.
2: And then we had this little thing that was like a bit like a sort of English blues,
0: yeah.
2: Really.
0: Perfectly good. Perfectly good. Let me just fade this up so it doesn't...

0: we're back. That was a piece called Death Blues. Can you tell us, Jonathan, a little bit about this piece we just heard?
1: Yeah, so Nick and I looked at a few tunes, and I think this was the first one that we had, sort of like our starting point, which is the old English folk ballad, Death and the Lady.
0: Gotcha, gotcha.
1: And like lots of those songs, they kind of have a quite a simple, so it's like a little simple Dorian tune, but then they have about 30 verses. So you go, Well, how can you do that sort of without, how can you make it into a story piece, like a sort of evolving piece, without having the words? And so we just kind of played around with it, kind of as a basis for improvisation. Sometimes we'd kind of just start playing in a kind of free improv way, and say we're going to get back to that tune at some point. Mm-hmm. And sometimes we go, right, let's play it like ahead.
0: Yeah.
1: And then let's just go off on one and come back to it or not. And we just got very comfortable with it, you know, playing it in different ways, kind of creeping up on it, creeping up on each other, going, oh, are you playing Death and the Lady? Might have been, kind of thing. And then the day we went into, had a recording session, I think we sort of said, well, let's just not agree how we're going to start it.
0: Sure.
1: And, but it's an old English folk ballad about death.
0: How do you, being a reed player myself, and well, I'm quite interested in the clarinet family, in my case, more B flat than bass, mm-hmm. but in terms of the quality of the tone of the clarinet with the piano, acoustic piano, steam piano, wood piano, mm-hmm. whatever, compared to, say, playing with maybe a sax player or a brass player or a flute player. How does that affect you in terms of getting into the intimate sort of sound ethic, sound culture, mm-hmm. of the way the two instruments resonate?
1: Yeah, interesting. I mean, I guess to me, because in some ways my roots are more in a kind of classical sound world.
0: Sure.
1: The idea of piano and clarinet is very, it's kind of very basic.
0: It is.
1: In a way, sort of saxophone is more problematic for me
0: because
1: saxophone kind of has, huge dynamic range. It's very easy to kind of
0: be
1: sort of sitting comfortably and then suddenly go, I can't compete, to be swamped. Clarinet, in a way, if anything, there's like an opposite problem, but I find it very comfortable. What is interesting, particularly when we move into the bass clarinet,
0: It's a difference.
1: Is kind of, what we enjoyed doing, or I've enjoyed doing, is kind of playing in the same register quite a lot. So with piano, I think you hear it a bit on that track, the clarinet is kind of exploring its low register, and I'm kind of exploring mine. So we're kind of
0: they're both
1: playing
0: low.
1: In the same range. It's very easy to kind of, to find, a fairly classic thing where you're kind of doing bass and chords and then the clarinet, an alto clarinet or whatever is sitting on top of that. But with the bass clarinet, you've kind of got that interesting thing that you can play in the same range.
0: You can get tangled
1: and it doesn't
0: up.
1: You can kind of get tangled up, but it's quite interesting to kind of do
0: but
1: that.
0: It's okay, yeah.
1: It's kind of okay, yeah. I mean, obviously also, although it's the bass clarinet, it can still go quite high. So,
0: amazing.
1: So, it has a range, it's like...
0: That's a heck of a skill, dabbling on the bass, as I've done, to get up into those higher registers. Interestingly, I was talking to a jazz promoter who's organized the Buxton Jazz Festival this summer, which is happening in Buxton in about 5 weeks. And he's having Courtney Pine, who's done a lot of stuff, of course, on sax over the years, known as a sax player. But he's also done a duet with a pianist called Zoe Rahman, who's quite well-known jazz. But she's just a really good pianist. And it's bass clarinet, and I'm thinking, you know, similar kind of things because of the, I mean, I know this sounds a bit obvious, but I think about the fact that they're both made of wood. I know that's so obvious. They're so obvious. There's probably pianos now that are not made of wood but sound like a wooden piano. I mean, with all the artificial things that people can do and make
2: I could go on a little riff about the quality of things made of wood and how the world should have more of them. Obviously, we have, one issue in terms of going out and sort of playing these days is that, you know, it's really hard to find pianos. Yeah. You know, it's a kind of a cliche, but it was true. And it was true up until kind of, you know, 20 years ago. There were pianos all over the place. Even in a little venue or a cafe or a pub that had one, they'd kind of look after it. You know, they'd make sure it was tuned.
0: They'd move it away when
2: they're people. Yeah, they wouldn't let it get trashed.
0: People play it, have a lock on it.
2: Yeah.
0: Well, here's the thing. The irony about pianos is that you can get them for next to nothing, as you know, because you just got to move it or, you know, tune it or, you know, you got to organize it. But they're of no use to these churches or these institutions. Schools get rid of pianos, don't they?
2: I have a piano. I've got a couple of pianos.
0: Yeah.
2: One was getting thrown out by a primary school.
0: Exactly.
2: I was teaching in the school. It was going to close down in a couple of weeks. This is going back, you know, more than 10 years. I said, what's going to happen to the piano? They said, well, you can have it, but otherwise it's going in a skip.
0: I said,
2: you know, we borrowed a van. We went and picked it up.
0: Yeah, of course.
2: You know, and it's not a bad piano. It's been played by a million primary school children over the years. But it's okay. Still use it.
0: Well, you're using it. It's a sign of success. But, I mean, if you have a venue you can play at, if you found a venue, I mean, this is one of I haven't done it yet, but I was booking gigs at this place called Sefton Park Cricket Club. And they had, you know, they just everyone brought their keyboard normal. But they kind of had a little bit of extra space. And I thought, you know, if I get a piano, like you said, just get it off of school or whatever, or even pay 50 quid for it or whatever, and get it into the club, the only problem is that the venues don't want to keep it around if it's going to get in their way, which is fair dues. It's their venue. But I've known a lot of cases where people would supply their own piano, you know.
2: Whoa.
0: Maybe not a grand.
2: That you need a bit of space for that.

0: terms of, we're talking about some of our mutual colleagues or whatever.
1: Sure.
0: The Merseyside Improvisers Orchestra. Now, how did that come about and when was it, sort of thing?
1: Well, good question. I wasn't involved in setting it up at all. That's where I met Nick, actually. And a guy called Jeb Barry, who I think you know.
0: He's a sax player.
1: A sax player of this parish. He set it up. The first involvement I had, I mean, I'd been around sort of kind of a little bit known, I guess, as a pianist and someone who sort of does a little bit of free improvising. But I wasn't really sort of out and about gigging at that time. I guess it was sort of more than 10 years ago. He did a summer art project.
0: Okay.
1: And asked me if I would be available to play piano.
0: Yeah, yeah.
1: So I said, okay, that sounds...
0: Which is always nice.
1: That sounds cool. It was on electric piano. I can't remember who provided it. But yeah, so I did that, and then I sort of dipped in and out for a couple of projects. We had Jeb managed to get a couple of great people up. Howard Skempton, great English composer based in Birmingham, and then Steve Beresford from from London, but from
0: played with so many people.
1: So many people, and he, you know, luminary of the London improvisers. So he came up and did a session with
0: Great.
1: You know, conduction, you know, he's got all the...
0: Oh, does he conduct as
1: he
0: well?
1: He does the kind of conduction thing, which is a sort of whole set of specific directions to kind of to manage an improvising band, you know, certain gestures.
0: That can be a handful.
1: It's very complicated, actually. You know, it's a sort of... It's a language. You know, Jed didn't use that in his practice, as far as I recall.
0: Yeah.
1: But, you know, there's little things like he'll direct, right, now I want these three people to play together.
0: Sure.
1: Remember this bit, and we'll come back to it. There are sort of conducting gestures for that kind of thing. So you can kind of shape a piece like a sort of on the hoof composing thing. And they do that with the London improvisers.
0: There's a guy in New York that seemed to start in America. He's passed away now, called Butch Morris.
1: Yeah. It came from him. That's what I was trying to think of the name.
0: I know his brother. He's got a brother who's a jazz sousaphone and jazz bass player probably wouldn't do any of the conductions. They're quite different musically, but Butch Morris, I saw him in action a few times. And he did, as you're describing, you know, he'd be focusing on a little group. And there's a guy in Liverpool, in London, called Peter Weigold, who I knew quite well as a colleague at Brunel, which is where I met Steve and Howard and Jonathan Harvey and a lot of really notable composers.
1: Yeah, yeah.
0: And as it happened, Peter did a similar thing, but he did it with an orchestra, and many of which were mortified at improvising. And, you know, aleatoric music came around in the 50s, you know. What was his name? Brown? Earl Brown?
1: Earl Brown.
0: Yeah, and they were doing... That's a form of improvisation.
1: Yeah, the whole graphic score thing.
0: Graphic score, yeah. So why is it so frightening to, you know, these people with grade 16, you know, and all these qualifications?
1: I think it's one of those... I think that's a really interesting point. Like, to
0: every
1: me...
0: scale.
1: You know, There was a lot of experimentation in the sort of late modern period, as we call it, in the 50s, 60s. You know, I mean, I was influenced partly through my particular training at Dartington, but that was kind of my thing. You know, it was the John Cage thing. It was
0: silence.
1: silence.
0: That was my best tune.
1: Prepared pianos. Yeah, I'm really good at it.
0: As long as you can keep still for 4 minutes and 30 seconds or whatever.
1: 4 minutes, 33 seconds. But you do have to open and close the lid if you're playing on piano. It's in three movements.
0: Have you heard of a pianist still doing well, I think, Joanna McGregor?
1: Yeah, for sure. Yeah, yeah.
0: Yeah, I heard her.
1: She was here for a while, and she was at Cornerstone, I hope, doing a sort of residency or even on the staff. I'm not
0: Cornerstone,
1: sure.
0: Cornerstone, yeah.
1: Yeah.
0: I saw her play that piece. I didn't hear it. I saw it. But it was great. She did everything. She did some other Cage with playing radios that were resting on the piano. And it's all part of the

0: it's all sound, you know. So you were saying about,
1: well, I mean, I think to my sort of way of seeing it, there was a whole lot of experimentation that sort of came in the 50s and 60s and 70s, and in some ways a lot of it just kind of was left on the shelf, you know. Through the 80s, 90s, I would say that music kind of became much more conservative.
0: 80s, 90s?
1: Yeah, you know, into the 20s, you know, sure. There's always been experimentation, and it kind of made me more in sort of rock and in sort of industrial noise bands and that kind of thing. But
0: Kraftwerk.
1: Yeah, well, kind of Kraftwerk, so but also like Throbbing Gristle, it kind of like really heavy duty industrial noise.
0: It's so
1: But loud. A whole load of, you know, stuff just kind of got sidelined and so it has never became part of the mainstream.
0: And plus it's the thing we're talking about before, which is the acoustic properties of a acoustic instrument can't compete with drums and you know, when I go hear concerts, it always goes down the pan when the drums and the amplifiers are fired up. I mean, there's incredible churches, as you know, here in the South Liverpool area. You know, you've got the what's now called the Penny Lane Church, which is actually quite good. It used to be, well, it still is, St. Barnabas Church. I mean, that's, you know, it's a churchy name, isn't it? Saint something.
1: Saint something, yeah.
0: And there's a St. Michael's Church.
1: St. Michael's, yeah.
0: Incredible. I mean, those are fountains. That, you know, there's like a mausoleums of sound.
1: Well, they, you know, they're built in part, you know, to be great for singing in.
0: Well, there you go.
1: You know, it's for, but then they predate electrical amplification. I'm not against amplification.
0: It's
1: sadly a lot of those churches that have a great natural acoustic. It doesn't work with.
0: I mean, as a pianist, amplification. When you're playing, obviously you can't know what it really sounds like in the hall or whatever. Whatever you're playing. But if you're playing too close to, say, some other loudish instruments, like to a drummer or a percussionist or perhaps an electric bass or something, it might be even worse. But, I mean, when I go to these concerts, and it happens at concert halls too. It's not unique to churches. Mm-hmm. But churches have these really high ceilings. And so, in a sense, the sound just goes up and it doesn't go out. That's my really crude analysis of why, you know, one is struggling to hear. But then, like you say, I mean, those choirs—they
1: were—they were for sort of, yeah, they were for choirs. They were for singing.
0: There wasn't even a piano in
1: music.
0: Those days.
1: It went up into the heavens. And
0: I just noticed. Sorry to shift it. We're going to have you back because I haven't even got into the project coordinator. What is this chorale? Is it a piece for a chorus?
1: No, it's not. After you asked me to come on, I thought, I wonder if I've got anything that's like a bit more jazz.
0: Yeah, yeah.
1: And I just stuck it on. It's something I did in Liverpool with some musicians. It's a live recording from the Blue Coat Arts Centre in probably about 1820. No, it's probably about 1990. I can't remember.
0: Okay, no, that's fine. When it's that long ago, let's hear a little bit of this chorale. This is a piece by Jonathan Raisin along with some of his mates.

0: Here we go. We're back to listen to say thank you to our guest, lovely Raisin, Jonathan Raisin. And Jonathan, can you, before we sign off, can you just mention any upcoming projects you're doing or gigs or anything that people should know about?
1: Well, gigs right now are few and far between. Nick and I have got another album, which we're just kind of finalizing.
0: Well done.
1: We've just done the mastering. We're looking at an artist, Alfred, who is working on a design for a cover.
0: Okay, so an actual physical.
1: I think we're going to go down, actually commit ourselves and get some copies printed.
0: Burns. Can I just say, Bandcamp. I mean, in terms of getting stuff to people, that's one thing. Mm-hmm. But I know it's expensive, but it's cheaper than ever to burn copies than it used to be.
1: Sure,
0: so
1: yeah.
0: It's just you can do the design at home, you know, really slapdash. Mm-hmm. I'm just speaking for myself. I just like hard copy. And it's easy to foist it into someone's hands. And hopefully they'll listen to it. And you never know, play it on their radio show or anything else. So thank you very much, Jonathan.
1: It's been great to have a little chat.
0: Really great to get you. And we just opened the, you know, tip of the iceberg, man, because I want to hear more about all this promoter, theater practitioner, all that stuff. That's a world of stuff, you know?
1: I'll be back.
0: And just, I mean, we're going to learn a lot. I'll learn a lot more about you on a subsequent. And maybe we'll even get Nick to come in, and that'll be a combination. So this is Frank Griffin.
1: You need to get a piano in here.
0: Oh, yeah, absolutely.
1: Will an
0: 8-foot grand do?
1: Eight grand, sure.
0: Not a 10-foot. But
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You can either make a one-off payment by BACS of £100 or set up a monthly standing order of only £8.34. Donations need to be made to Kensington Vision, which is all one word, Community Interest Company via the Co-op Bank. Our SOR code is 089299. That's 089299. And our bank account details are 65255654. That's 65255654. If you'd like more information or more details, then contact me, Steve Farragher, by emailing steve@l-c-r.co.uk. Or you can even call into the LCR studio, 53 to 57 Holt Road. And you can also see what your donation is delivering to the community. Thanks very much for listening.

0: 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Hello, good afternoon, good evening, good morning, whoever listens to us. It is New Delhi Cross on me, Matthew Arns, with you till 2. Not on my own, Alan's here.
1: Hello.
0: Got through the last hour, don't ask me how. That computer, do you know what, the computer really stitched me up. If you listen to the last hour, basically our computer will give us a play out and it'll give us exact time into when to play our last record. And it gave me one that was going to run over, so I had to swap it. And it left me like 40 seconds short. God, hammer on it. Anyway, if you don't know who we are or what we are, let me introduce you. We are Liverpool's only local community radio station on FM. 2019, Ofcom gives a licence. 2024, they went, here, have another five. Yeah, looking forward to the next five, Ofcom. Yeah. we are Liverpool Community Radio. We're on 106.7 FM. 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On Alexa and your smart speaker, ask to play Liverpool Community Radio from TuneIn. You will get an advert. That's nothing to do with us. 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Radio Garden app, which is a very nice app to have on your phone. You can take us anywhere. And also on DAB Digital Radio. And the show's New Delhi Cross on Monday to Friday between 12 and 2. First hour, look at the papers. Second hour, have a guest. No guest. You've got us. God knows we'll get through with nothing in the papers, probably.
1: We'll try.
0: You can get in touch with us, 07761 9080 8063. Social media, Facebook, we're Liverpool Community Radio, the new voice of the city. On X, we're at LCRFM. Instagram and TikTok, don't even bother asking what the handles are because I don't know. You'll find us on there. Anyway, I say we look at the headlines in front of the papers. Young Alan, we'll start with you.
1: Young Alan. No wonder we're friends, Matt.
0: Yeah.
1: I've got the eye.
0: Yes.
1: And there are several headlines on here that are worth covering.
0: Okay.
1: The first one says, Rayner fights for cabinet return with housing job pitch to Burnham. The former Deputy Prime Minister urged the next government to rewire England by devolving power and money to town halls as she pitches herself for a ministerial role. Angela Rayner echoes words used by Burnham in his speech in Manchester on Monday, as likely Prime Minister finalises his plans for the cabinet lineup. Sources close to Angela Rayner insist that no job offer yet has been made, but allies claim she would welcome a return to her old job as housing secretary.
0: Ooh.
1: You know, that's the job that she quit after underpaying stamp duty.
0: Ah, yes.
1: So, other headlines on here.
0: Oh, there are other headlines.
1: There's a review of Madonna saying the Queen of Pop is still breaking boundaries at 67.
0: Okay.
1: Breaking eardrums too, possibly.
0: Wow. Come on, Alan.
1: Then it said, you've got to admire sarcasm. It says, never in doubt. Brilliant Democratic Republic of Congo nearly knocked out England until Harry Kane pulls off a great escape. Apparently we play Mexico next Monday at 1 a.m.
0: for a place
1: in the last 16.
0: Indeed.
1: Farage fears he'll face by-election over a £5 million gift from a crypto billionaire.
0: Fair enough. I've got the Echo.
1: Yeah.
0: Pictures on the front of jubilant scenes at Liverpool's England fan zone as Lions roll to victory. Yes, England won last night, in case you didn't know. You've been hiding underneath a rock. Larking about, new Channel 4 drama films on city streets. A shooting horror up as victim is shot in the neck by a store up in, I think it's Netherton, actually. Just let me quick scan of the story. Waddy Car Lane. Join Slimming World for free. There's a voucher in the paper on page 16. Now, am I just being cynical here, right?
1: As if.
0: Is summer coming or something? I don't know. Anyway, you can join.
1: Tell me about last week.
0: What?
1: Summer.
0: Oh, well, apparently it's coming back.
1: Oh.
0: So you can join Slimming World for free. Just in case you want to cut out the voucher.
1: Yeah.
0: But the main headline is primary school head faces charge of indecent child pictures. An Academy Trust boss said he was suspended after the arrest and none of the charges relate to pupils at the Waverley School. That's the headline on the front of the Echo. So there you go. A few other things as well. We'll find stuff to talk about, ladies and gentlemen, like we always do. And as well as that, we play in music from local bands as well, believe it or not. We do. Only because it's part of our remit. It's a big word for me. apart. This is Banners and So On To You, Liverpool Community Radio 106.7 FM, New Delhi Cross until 2. Hello.

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1: Hello, salut, ahlan, ciao, chizzy, hola. 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
2: 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And you could be getting on Right On.
3: Yep, Right On. Also this afternoon, Reading Room is here, Krista Barry, and someone called Alan's going to be involved as well, aren't you? Live at 2 o'clock. Liverpool Community Radio 106.7 FM. Hello, good morning, good afternoon, good evening. It is New Daily Quest, I'll wait till 2. Morning to Tom and Joyce over there in Florida. Texting. The Banner song we played before, someone to you would make a good football song. Probably. Sounds like Harry Kane just scored a goal. Well, look at this way. If Harry Kane didn't score, England were packing the bags. Yeah. Anyway, morning to you too. Let's move on.
4: Nice.
3: He said we keep the World Cup clear.
4: Nice to see America won as well.
3: Yes, America did win. Yeah. Yes.
4: Anyway, let's...
3: Yes, move on.
4: Let's look at the usual side panel on the news matrix.
3: Yes, let's.
4: The quote of the day is from Sam Rayburn, who was... Speaker of the House of Representatives.
3: Ah, okay.
4: He also campaigned against the... he campaigned on behalf of civil rights, refused to sign the Civil Rights Act because it was still... It was still in aid of alienation at the time.
3: Wow.
4: He also, as an aside, was responsible for issuing American GIs with condoms.
3: And on that note, ladies and
4: gentlemen... Did you know that?
3: And on that note, ladies and gentlemen, enjoy your lunch.
4: Yeah, he said, no one has a finer command of language than the person who keeps his mouth shut.
3: Pretty good for this show. And yeah. if we kept our mouth shut, there wouldn't be much going on. Mind you, some people say there's not much going on anyway.
4: We could record our local version of the Sound of Silence.
3: We could do. Carry on.
4: Okay, so let's look at today's birthdays.
3: Ah, yes, do join in at home, folks.
4: Happy birthday to Burner Boy.
3: Who?
4: A singer, apparently.
3: Oh, okay. 23. I don't know.
4: 35.
3: Okay.
4: Larry David, comedian and writer.
3: Pass. 48.
4: 79.
3: I don't know.
4: Jerry Hall, actress and model.
3: Oh, Jerry Hall. Wasn't she married to Mick Jagger?
4: Yes.
3: Thank you. Be careful. 63.
4: She's 70 today.
3: Okay.
4: Peter Kay.
3: 56.
4: 53.
3: No.
4: Dave. Lindsay Lohan.
3: Actress. 38.
4: 40.
3: Ah.
4: Even better. Yeah. Lord Ken Clark of Nottingham.
3: What?
4: Former Home Secretary.
3: Oh, Kenneth Clark. Oh, Kenneth Clark.
4: Yeah,
3: the father of the house, or the grandfather of the house, or something, is it? No. Father of the house. I don't know. 74.
4: He's 86 today.
3: I don't know.
4: Fallon Sherrick. A darts player.
3: Oh, yes, yes. Fallon, 32?
4: Spot on.
3: Is he?
4: Yeah.
3: Oh, that's good.
4: And last but not least, Margot Robbie.
3: Actress, if I remember rightly. Mm. Still is, probably. Margot Robbie, 38.
4: 36.
3: That was close. That's not bad for me. Come on,
4: not
3: let's be
4: bad
3: honest.
4: At all.
3: Let's be honest.
4: Today's anniversary.
3: Oh, here we go.
4: For Friday, the 2nd of July, 1937.
3: Oh, okay.
4: American aviator Amelia Earhart and her navigator Fred Noonan disappeared over the Atlantic during an attempt to circumnavigate the globe. It's believed that their Lockheed Electra ran out of fuel, forcing a crash landing at sea near their destination of Howland Island. About 650 miles southwest of Honolulu.
3: Oh, no. Oh, well, there mm-hmm. you go. Do you want a few things happen this day in music? Yeah. Or do you want to do a list first and then we'll...
4: Do the list.
3: Oh, no, do the list. I'll get the music up right. Okay, so we've got music for the list. Go on, then.
4: Okay. The title for the day's list is A Pint Helps Us Walk When the Heat Is On.
3: Ooh.
4: Hot weather may make going out for a walk seem more difficult, but good scenery and a countryside location are the most important factors for Britons choosing a walking route, with 3.5 to 5 kilometres being the sweet spot for a leisurely stroll. This is according to research from Thatcher's Cider, which
3: other
4: is,
3: brands are available.
4: Which
3: just
4: is
3: putting
4: launching,
3: that out there.
4: It's launching pint-sized walks in partnership with Ordnance Survey Maps.
3: Oh, that's nice.
4: They also found that two-thirds those questions said they find a walk more appealing if there's a pub at the end of it.
3: No, really? Oh. No, really? No. The dog made me do it. Anyway,
4: things that get us out for a walk are...
3: Go on, then.
4: That's 10.
3: Yes.
4: A refreshing post-walk drink.
3: Is this going to be just drink? I mean, I understand Thatcher's and other brands are available, ladies and gentlemen, but, you know, go on.
4: At 9... A pub garden in the sunshine. I believe it.
3: We know where this is going.
4: Yeah. At 8, simple sociable plans.
3: What?
4: Simple sociable plans. I just overdosed on 9 and 10.
3: Oh, yeah.
4: 7 country side locations.
3: Fair enough.
4: 6 relaxation. 5 spending time with family.
3: Why have you just pulled that face? It's a shame it wasn't TV.
4: Yeah. I can think my family kind of agree with that.
3: Where are we up to? I've lost count.
4: 4
3: Oh, thanks.
4: Good scenery.
3: Yeah, true. I mean, you've got to have nice scenery if we go for a walk. You know, I mean.
4: Absolutely right.
3: Yeah. What's a 3?
4: 3, exercise.
3: Well, I mean, it's good for you. If you're supposed to, I mean, you're technically supposed to do 6,000 steps a day, aren't you?
4: Yeah.
3: Okay. Go on. Number 2.
4: 2, a pub at the end.
3: Yet again.
4: A bit like a round walk, isn't
3: it? It is, isn't it, really, yeah.
4: And
3: let me guess, number 1, it sells...
4: Fresh air.
3: Oh, I was going to say a pub that sells cider.
4: Yeah.
3: There you go.
4: So let's have some today music.
3: Yes, let's. And I've even dug out the music for it because I found it again.
4: Good man.
3: As we switched the computer system over, you see, a couple of weeks ago, and we lost everything, I had to re-find it. So I found it. I've just been waiting for an opportunity to play it. So, this is a best excuse than nothing. Mm-hmm. Do you think this show's going downhill?
4: Well, it's only you and me on there, mate.
3: Exactly. Anyway, this day music. Let's go back. 1956, shall we? Elvis Presley recorded Hound Dog at the RCA Studios. Take 31 being the version they released. This was the first time the Jordanaires worked with Presley. The single sold over 10 million copies globally, became his best-selling song ever, and topped the pop charts for 11 weeks, a record that stood for 36 years. Yeah. 1966. Frank Sinatra was the number 1 in America with Strangers in the Night. Didn't ask you to sing. I understand we get PRS, but please don't sing. 1969, Pete Townsend. Thunderclap Newman started a 3-week run at number 1 in the UK single charts with the Pete Townsend produced track Something in the Air, featured on the soundtrack for the movie The Magic Christian. Never heard of it.
4: Yep.
3: The band featured guitarist Jimmy McCulloch, who went on to work with Wings. Don't say you don't learn things on this show, ladies and gentlemen. 1969, also Paul McCartney working on tracks, even for Abbey Road. Paul McCartney recorded Her Majesty, then then Paul, George and Ringo recorded 15 takes of Golden Slumbers. John Lennon was absent in hospital in Goldsby, Scotland, following a car accident the previous day. Ooh, not good. At 1983, Rod Stewart starts a 3-week run at number 1 on the UK single charts with Baby Jane. It was the 6th UK number 1 and his most successful single since Do You Think I'm Sexy. That's what Alan says every morning when he gets up and looks in the mirror. 1988, Michael Jackson became the first artist to have 5 number 1 singles from one album when Dirty Diana went to the top of the US charts. The other 4 chart toppers from the LP Bad were I Just Can't Stop Loving You, The Way You Make Me Feel, and Man in the Mirror. There you go. Mm-hmm. Locally, 2001, Liverpool Airport at Speke was renamed. It was. Yoko Ono was present to unveil a new logo that included the late Beatles' famous self-portrait and the words "Above Us Only Sky," mm-hmm. taken from his Imagine album. Mm-hmm. That's nice. What? Stop looking at me like that.
4: I've never flown out of John Lennon International. I used to fly in to speak when it was the old airport. I used to come up quite regularly from London.
3: Oh. So there you go. So 25 years ago, happy birthday, or happy renaming day, Liverpool Airport, or John Lennon as it's known now. And 2005, the world's biggest music stars united in concerts around the world to put pressure on political leaders ahead of the G8 summit. Nice. Concerts in 10 cities include London, Philadelphia, Paris, Berlin, Johannesburg, Rome and Moscow played to hundreds of thousands of people. The people that appeared in London: Pink Floyd, The Who, Madonna, U2, Coldplay, Sting, The Scissor Sisters, Keane and Paul McCartney. Mm-hmm. There you go. A few things to happen this day, music, ladies and gentlemen. Just keep it entertained. Right, let's play some music, shall we? Let's play some music, shall we? Okay. Play this one from Only Child. We will talk about the stories in the papers, I promise you. Oh, really, we will. After this one from Only Child and that fateful day.

0: Frank Griffith here. Come join me on my LCR show, The Jazz Cavern. Funky saxes, brooding brass, popping rhythmic figures, and sultry vocals. We also welcome a bespoke guest talking of matters jazz and the arts in the greater Liverpool area. 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
1: Hi everyone, I'm Jo from Jobs Plus Toxteth. If you live in Liverpool late, you're out of work, thinking about a career change, or just need a bit of support, we are a local, friendly team who are here to help you with anything from CVs, job searching, applications, and interview practice. 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You can find us at 3 Kelvin Grove in Toxteth. It's just a short walk from Prince's Park Gates. We're open Monday to Friday, 9 till 4:30. You don't need to struggle alone. 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So why not call us on 07 483 426 969. If you haven't got a pen, I'm going to say it again. 07 483 426 969. Or just search in Google Jobs Plus Toxteth and on social media. 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
5: 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I'm me, Matt Graham. Alan Stubbs over there.
6: Hello.
5: With you till 2. Right, into the papers we go again. Yes. I'll let you start.
6: Okay, I've got... I'm going to have a look at the short bits in the News Matrix.
5: Okie dokie. All right, then.
6: So, all three ransom letters that surfaced in news reports about the disappearance of the Today Show co-host Savannah Guthrie's 84-year-old mother have been deemed by the FBI to be fake.
5: Ooh.
6: The findings have raised doubts about the investigators' promise that

0: City streets during the World Cup celebrations in the early hours yesterday. The incident occurred near the Angel of Independence.
1: That's yours, not mine, mate.
0: It's Krista.
1: Is it? Put it on. Put on loudspeaker. Yeah. Actually, no, a second thought. Let me just fade you down and you can talk. I will take over.
2: I'm on air.
1: So Anfield lost out on a global act owing to rules around. Do you know what? I'll just keep quiet. I'll play a record. It's a lot easier. Do you know what? I'll play a record. I'll tell you what. We'll take this. No, we'll take a record. Daisy Gill, nothing out of me.

0: Stacey Gill, nothing out of me. Liverpool Community Radio, 106.7 FM. New Daily Cross, I'm me, Matty Ramsey, Old Stubbs.
1: Hello.
0: All phones are turned off.
1: Yeah.
0: We were meant to have the reading room 2 o'clock. That's now been postponed, so it'd be normal programme at 2. A quick story from the paper then. There's not much in the paper, to tell the truth, folks. So we're going to play out a Kenny Allen disc around about 5 to 1, which will take us to the end of the show. I'll be in the back room banging my head against a brick wall. Moving swiftly on.
1: Okay, so the page 3 profile in the eye is about Gene Wilder starring from beyond the grave. AI will be used to recreate the late actor Gene Wilder's voice for the Netflix reality competition series Wonka's Golden Ticket. The streamer has partnered with 11 Labs, which specialise in AI-generated speech and voice cloning technology. Wilder played Willy Wonka in the 1971 Willy Wonka and Chocolate Factory film and died in 2016 at the age of 83. More than 5 decades after Gene brought Willy Wonka to life, people of all ages and backgrounds around the world continue to find joy, laughter and inspiration in his performance, said Wilder's wife,

0: other late Hollywood actors, including Carrie Fisher, Harold Ramis, Paul Walker, have had their likeness replicated using AI. As well as actors' voices, studios have used AI to create digital visual clones for starring roles in new releases, such as that of James Dean. Tom Hanks has already predicted that he could be working beyond his own lifetime. He told the Adam Buxton podcast, "I could be hit by a bus tomorrow and that's it. My performances can go on and on." Netflix permits the use of AI replicas across productions under its own strict internal guidelines, with the explicit consent required. The show, available in September, follows 12 lucky golden ticket winners, each accompanied by a partner of their choosing. They must navigate a series of games and tests within the world of Wonka, but only one contestant will win the grand prize. The series is being made with the Gene Wilder estate. And there now follows a huge picture of purple and green of Gene Wilder as Willy Wonka.
1: Right. Well, I mean, yeah, it's his one of his famous roles.
0: Yeah. Other bits and pieces in here. The Duke of York's Theatre in the West End is to become the Tom Stoppard Theatre in honour of the playwright who died in November. The theatre is currently presenting Cary Cracknell's revival of Stoppard's 1993 masterpiece Arcadia, and the same play was produced there in 2009. The former Jam bass player Bruce Foxton has revealed that he's been diagnosed with Parkinson's disease. It comes after the 70-year-old cancelled a number of UK shows last week due to illness, which had brought more speculation about his health, because he revealed that he'd been diagnosed with cancer in 2023. Uh-huh. And something else, just purely personal interest, because it's from my part of the world. A Kent farmer's put Wi-Fi boosters in his famous lavender fields to help cope with the number of influencers uploading photographs. The Castle Farm in Shoreham near Sevenoaks opens its 100 acres of lavender fields to the public every year in June and July. Social media users have started visiting for the perfect purple snap.
1: Ah, there you go. Closer to home, Anfield's lost out on a global act owing to rules around when the stadium can host major concerts, officials have claimed. LFC lodged a planning application with the City Council to change when it can host gigs like last month's Foo Fighters and My Chemical Romance shows. Current rules state that there must be a 31-day window in July where no events, footballing or otherwise, can take place. Allow residents respite. The club asked to change the arrangement to allow more flexibility to secure more events. This would allow a show to take place in July, but will maintain a dedicated 31-day block. When no events will be held, this would likely impact when the home matches would be played to start the Premier League season. So Mark Worcester, who's a planner agent on behalf of the club, said feedback had been received from concert promoters that there was a major demand for venues in July. He also added how, under the current rules, a global act was unable to play at Anfield, resulting in lost revenue to the city. He said that Anfield's a popular choice for major global artists, some of whom do not perform at other venues in the north of this country. Since 2019, the Anfield has played host to icons such as Bruce Springsteen, the Rolling Stones, Taylor Swift and Elton John. On Tuesday, My Chemical Romance played in L4 after two sold-out shows from American rockers The Foo Fighters. The existing rules means no further events will take place until August the 1st at the earliest. Now, the club needs a licence to stage major events outside football matches, which controls the sales of alcohol, how much noise is permitted and timings. As a result, the council has granted permission for the stadium to use no more than six times. In total, 21 gigs have been held in the last 7 years, with expectations of further shows in June 27 and 28. Councillor Portia Fahey, I hope that's how I pronounce it right, who represents the Everton North Ward, said that the boards, the stadium, she told the planning committee that proposed changes would reduce the respite residents' care. Said if you're shifting it into mid-July, that would essentially widen the calendar for events to take place. And it's not just the six events, it's the setup around them as well. It's the construction noise of the buildings, the stage and the sound system, and taking it down, heavy HGVs taking everything away. The impact is not just these 6 days, it's a shortened respite period. She asked councillors to consider the community and the significant impact on their lives. She went on to add that we want the residents to be the key stakeholders, not the club. Daniel Shellard, who is a resident of Tancred Road, which is just a stone's throw away from the ground, said, why as residents are we allowed only to have a 31-day period when there's no activity going on? Who deems it that we're worth? We can't have the 60 days from the end of the football season in May to the beginning of the football season in August like it used to be. He suggested concerts could be taken on by Everton at the Hill Dickinson Stadium. And the decision was put on hold after the committee members sought a site visit regarding proposals to permanently close Anfield Road for a wider planning application. So we have...
0: I have a sympathy there. It's all very well if you are a fan of, say, the Foo Fighters or My Chemical Romance, but to hear the sound check for both, note for note, when you live a mile away from the ground, it's a bit much.
1: Why? I mean, obviously, yeah, they want to play these events, which is fair enough, which is great. Anfield is a great stadium. You know, it can be... It has hosted some great musicians.
0: Hmm.
1: But as you say, we now have the Hill Dickinson Stadium as well, which, yeah, again, okay, is down by the docks. So therefore, it's a lot more difficult to get to.
0: Mm-hmm.
1: I understand this weekend that the Magic Weekend is going to be taking place. The rugby league.
0: Okay.
1: Magic Weekend. I think 85,000 people are due at over the 3 days.
0: Yeah.
1: But looks like we've got two venues in Liverpool that, you know, could do a concert. And you're right, there is the soundtrack, but also you have to think as well as the staff. Not that, you know, a lot of people think it's just playing staff. There's not the staff behind the scenes. There's the kiosk staff. There's the security staff. Yeah. There's the stewards.
0: I don't mind the concerts. I'm all for the concerts. Simply the noise level.
1: Yeah, that's the thing. But you have to be within a certain guideline because the council is very strict when it comes to that. You have a set finish time. You have to go over. If you go over that finish time, you are fined, or the club is fined by the council.
0: Yeah.
1: Which is why a lot of bands have to finish by 10:30, 10:45 at the latest, because I think it's 11 o'clock curfew. I mean, it'd be very interesting to have someone from the club come in and talk to us about this.
0: Yep.
1: You know, but say we lost out on Global Act. They haven't named who the Global Act was.
0: Well, Billy Joel should have been playing, shouldn't he?
1: I think he wasn't well.
0: Mm.
1: But the thing is, I mean, you can understand that, yeah, a lot of concerts take place in London. A lot of people want to go and see the favourites. Mm. Yeah, if they can get them up to Anfield, then fine. But think of the people around as well. If this curfew's been put, if this block's been put in, you know, if you live near the ground on match days...
0: Mm.
1: You can't move it. You can move, you can walk, you know, get around, but the amount of people there. I don't know, it'll be interesting to see. Will be very interesting to see. Right, we're done. We're going. Unless you've got a quick story before I play a record, because I'm going to play out the Kenny Allen discs with the birthday girl whose 21st birthday was the other day, Pauline Daniels. happy belated birthday, Pauline.
0: Yeah.
1: One of our favourites. Really, a lot of time for Pauline. Absolutely lovely lady.
0: I can't think of Pauline now as anything other than dressed as a nun.
1: As I say, there's not much in the papers, so really that's why we're sort of gonna bail out.
0: Mm-hmm.
1: So thanks for your company. Show's repeating out at 6:10 and 6:02 tomorrow morning. Leave me with this one from the Christians, Ideal World. And then after this, we will go to Kenny Allen Discs with Pauline Daniels. Thank you for your company. Show's repeating out at 6:10, 6 tomorrow morning. Steve's here tomorrow at 12. Bye.

0: Hello and welcome to this edition of Kenny Island Discs. On Kenny Island, we strand a local person with their 8 favourite tracks, a book and a luxury item. We also talk about their life and career. So it's with great pleasure I'd like to introduce Pauline Daniels.
1: Hello.
0: Well, how do you describe yourself now? You're an actor, or are you a comedian, or you're a writer, or what?
1: I do anything but juggle soot, really, right. Steve, don't I? I suppose mainly people know me as a comedian, so I'm a comedian stroke actor, yeah. Stroke singer.
0: Yeah. Pauline Daniels, not your real name, is it? What's your real name?
1: My real name? It is my real name.
0: Is it?
1: Yeah, it is my real name. I wasn't born Pauline. Oh. I was born Pauline Malham. And I, in fact, in Holt Road here, there was a pub. Called the Holt. Yeah, well, used to be run by my godmother, my godmother's brother, whose name was Boyd. Years ago, a long time ago, people will know, people will remember, yeah. Stephen Boyd. Yeah, I was born Malham and then started to go through the many husbands. But when I got into the business, my name, I was married to a fella called Curitan, and it really didn't lend itself to being anything great that. Yeah. So anyway, I found the name Daniels on an old black and white film. It was a costume designer or a wardrobe mistress. That's what it was, mistress Pauline Daniels. And I thought, well, that trips off the tongue. I like that because I didn't want to change the name Pauline. I wanted to keep Pauline, but maybe just put something else with it. And so I took that name without even thinking. And one of my very first gigs was at the Metal Box up in Speke. I walked in and the place was absolutely heaving. And I said to the fella on the door, he said, oh, was this busy in here? He went, nah, do you think it's Paul Daniel? And I'd not thought. Yeah, I had never given it a thought. But then I changed my name to Pauline Daniels by deed poll. And I've kept that ever since.
0: So where were you born and brought up on Merseyside?
1: Born in Birkenhead.
0: Yeah,
1: Birkenhead girl, born and bred. And always think of that as my town, but I've always thought of it, of Liverpool as my city, because when I left school, I worked in Liverpool. So Liverpool had been a massive, massive inspiration to me, you know, and I always wanted to live here, always.
0: So what was your family background like? What, your mum and dad and brothers and sisters?
1: No brothers and sisters, only child, quite rotten.
0: Yeah.
1: My dad wouldn't let the wind blow on me. They did have a son before me and unfortunately lost him. And so when I came along, it was like no one in the world had ever had a child. Yeah. So I was spoilt rotten. I had a fabulous childhood. There was just me, my mum, my dad and my nan.
0: Yeah.
1: And my nan brought me up while my mum and dad worked. And I loved school. It didn't particularly like me, but I liked school. I was a little bit, when I said I'm not a troublemaker, I wasn't a troublemaker, but I was a joker and would always get into trouble for making people laugh or something like that. In fact, the day I left school, I asked my headmistress if I could have a reference, and she said, you'll get nowhere in life by being a clown. So I've remembered that, and I haven't done too badly, thank you very much.
0: What's your first track that you're going to play?
1: My first track is, I heard it through the grapevine, Marvin Gaye, because it takes me back to being 14 and 15 and I used to go to the Prenton Youth Club. I just fell in love with this song, and it's always been there right at the top of my list.

0: mistress didn't think you were going to go far as a comedian. What was the first thing you did when you left school? What was the first job you did?
1: Oh, God, I did everything. I did all sorts of things. I worked in Crane's Music Shop as the first job over in Liverpool. And what's there now? I'm trying to think. What's there
0: I
1: now?
0: I think it's all you can eat.
1: Is it?
0: Chinese restaurant. It is.
1: It is. But I used to work in the sheet music department, which was right at the back of the shop. Yeah. And I remember everyone used to come into Crane's. All big stars, big names came into Crane's.
0: Well, they had the theatre upstairs as well, didn't they?
1: That's Neptune, right. Yeah. The Hanover. Well, the Neptune. And everyone used to come in there. And this, we used to have this little fella who worked on the pianos and guitars, and he was a real bombastic little fella. And there was big signs everywhere, don't touch the guitars, don't touch the guitars. Anyway, one day, this fella come in and he took a guitar off the wall and started to play the most amazing sounds you've ever heard in your life. And this fella, hands on his hips, came storming over, wagging his finger and shouting at this fella. It was Manitas de Platters, and he was at the Philharmonic, and something had happened to his guitar, and he was looking for a new guitar. And this little fella shouted at him that much that he went to Rushworth's and bought his guitar there instead. So he was a right nasty little piece of work, this fella. But I quite enjoyed my time there at the in the sheet music department. But anyone who was on the Empire or the Phil or whatever would come pop in for sheet music or just pop in, you know. And it was and there'd always be a buzz, you know. So and so's in the shop, you know. Yeah. But yeah, I loved it. It was a nice job. And then I went back over to the other side of the water. I went to work for Clatterbridge. I went for a girl who never was absolutely rubbish at maths. I ended up in the finance department. And mainly because my best mate was there and she got me the job.
0: Yeah.
1: So, and then we worked in, we moved everywhere together. We went to GB&E's, you know, the Garlic Bull and Edwards, who used to sell Vauxhall cars. That's on right, Renshaw Street. Yeah. Worked there for a bit. And then sort of from there got married for the first time and worked. I actually, after I had my daughter, I got a job in a pub then. And you know, I'd never been happier. I loved being in a pub because it was great, you know, talking to people and having that great social thing, you know. And I was always I always worked the bar, didn't like the lounge. People in the lounge were too snooty. I liked to be in the bar with the lads, having a laugh. So, and then I worked for a travel agent and then I started in this business we call show and then that was it.
0: So what's your second track?
1: My second track is The Beatles. Everyone has to have a Beatles track. Yeah. And this one is In My Life, because I think it's probably one of the most beautiful Beatles songs ever written.

0: So Pauline's working in a pub behind the bar, likes the public bar, but not the lounge because they're too snobby. So were you sort of doing your act behind the bar, but no one knew it?
1: I don't know, really, to be perfectly honest with you. I know that the lads used to tell me jokes.
0: Yeah.
1: And then they'd go, oh, sorry, love, because they'd swear, you know. Yeah, and I'd go, no, don't apologise, it's your bar. You do what you like in here. And I had a great rapport with the lads in the bar. I really did enjoy working in a pub. I really did. It was hard work though. Yeah. And also in them days, your till didn't add, you know, it didn't add up your amount. Yeah. So you'd be literally walking around getting £5, £6, £7 of this and a gin and tonic and blah, blah, blah. And it was all going on in your head.
0: Yeah.
1: And as I say, I was rubbish at maths in school,
0: yeah,
1: but able to do that, which I was
0: so
1: chuffed
0: about. So what pub were you working in?
1: I worked in the Black Horse in Wallasey Village.
0: Right.
1: Yeah. Mm. I used to live in Morton at the time, so it was nice and handy, yeah. Mm.
0: And you said you had your daughter as well?
1: I got married for the first time. Yeah. And yeah.
0: We should ring a bell every time.
1: There's another three coming. Yeah. Well, my mother always used to say the best way to get over a man is to get under another one. So that's what I did. No. But I'm my daughter. She's 46. No, she's 47 in April. In this month, she's 47. And only did it once, didn't like it, didn't want any more. That was it. I knew straight away I didn't want any more children.
0: Yeah.
1: But I think if I had my time over again, I don't think in this day and age I would have any children. But I love and adore her. She's marvellous. I'm very proud of her. She's a senior lecturer at Derby University in journalism. So she's really done well for herself. I'm really proud of her. Yeah, and she speaks French and German, and she tours herself Russian, and she can speak Spanish, and all I speak is Scouse and Fowl. They're the only two languages I know.
0: So what's your third record? What's your third track?
1: My third track is Don't Let the Sun Catch You Crying, Jerry and the Pacemakers. Obviously, not long ago, we lost Jerry.
0: Yeah.
1: Jerry was a very good mate, and I'm very good friends with his wife and his daughter, and we did a Scouseology Awards one year, and Jerry was sat next to me, and somebody had asked him, would he get up and announce an award, and I said to him, get up and sing a song. So he said, I said, dude, don't let the sun catch you crying. And somebody lent him a guitar, and he did do it, and he told me the story. He wrote it for Pauline, his wife, but had a massive big row because George Allison was after Pauline.
0: Right.
1: And Jerry was just a little bit jealous. But he wrote this. So they had a massive row, split up, and then he wrote that, and they got back together again. And then the rest was history.
0: Ah.

0: But at the very start of your career,
1: uh-huh.
0: You said the first gig was the Metal Box in Speak.
1: That was my first gig, yeah. First gig on my own. I started off in a little club in Wallasey called The Tavern.
0: Yeah.
1: The band there. I joined the... There were three lads. There was guitar, drums and keyboards. And they were looking for a girl singer. And I'd been there with my family. We'd had a drink and... They had this song competition and I'd got up to sing a song. They all hid because they all thought, what the hell is this going to sound like?
0: Yeah.
1: And they were all quite pleasantly surprised. And then the lad said, did I fancy joining the band? I said, I'd love to. So I was with them for about 6 months before I went out on the road on my own. I was a singer. That's what I did. I sang a song and always found it really difficult to talk in between songs for some strange reason.
0: Yeah.
1: But as I got more and more confident, I started to tell a little bit of a funny, and then the laughter was like real adrenaline, you know, it used to adrenaline boost. And so the gags got a little bit bigger and the songs got a little bit shorter. And then... Hey ho! All of a sudden, I'm a stand-up comedian.
0: So where did you get your gags from? Yeah.
1: Well, while I was at the tavern, because they had me, they stopped having girl singers. So they used to just have we used to have acts every Friday, Saturday, and Sunday, and they started having male singers and comedians. And I've got a great memory, not so good today as it was, but. And I would remember jokes, and then so I started really by maybe nicking, beg, stealing, and borrowing, and then I found my own niche, and I found that you know that gag wouldn't fit me; it's not my kind of joke, and you know because that's where I should be going, and then started to sit down, rip them apart, and reconstruct jokes, and then start to write little bits myself, and that just grew and grew and grew.
0: So you sort of developed your own style, didn't you?
1: Yeah,
0: your own approach to things.
1: Yeah.
0: Does that sort of attract gags to you? Did you start seeing, like, funny things? You think, well, that's going to...
1: Oh, yeah, yeah. I mean, I'm forever, even now, because I'm planning... Well, I should have been on tour this year, but it's been put back till next year. But I start on the 5th of November at the Floral in New Brighton. We've kept that date in this year, but then the rest of the tour is the following year. And I'm working on that now, and I'm writing new stuff. And the tiniest of things that you see, or even on an advert or anything at all, or if somebody passes a comment about something, you think, hey, up, there's a routine there, or there's a gag there, there's something there. So, I'm always on the lookout for stuff like that. And I think I've always been, like, I've always done observation stuff because I've always spoken about what I've been through as a woman, you know, like sort of growing up and then having babies and then going through the menopause. And I even do a routine about my breast cancer because and I found that was A... It was good for me, and B, I've discovered that when you do it, the amount of people, women who come to you and say, do you know what, I've just been diagnosed, you've just made me laugh, or I've been through that, and or I had that, I'm 10 years clear, and it affects so many people. Different things affect you. I mean, I used to start my routine talking about my dad and my mum, and... when my dad passed away, I thought, what the hell am I going to do? I can't just do that. And then I all of a sudden just went on one night and said something stupid, like, you know, I lost my dad yesterday. You know, we had Asda up for hours, you know, or something like that.
0: Yeah.
1: And I can't remember what it was now, but I knew I had to do that because it had to break it for me, you know. And now I quite happily talk about my mum and dad, and because the time is a great healer. It never completely heals, but you know, at least as long as I'm doing that, I'm remembering them. And there's other people out there who are going through loss, and particularly after what we've just gone through, you know. I'll probably go a little bit easier on the royal family at the moment. Yeah. But no, I've never been that tough on them. But
0: okay, so what's your next track?
1: My next track is Stay With Me, The Faces.
0: All right, Rod Stewart.
1: Yeah. Because it just makes me want to dance. It makes me want to smile. And I love it as I have a you know, the phone ring. I have me.
0: Oh, that's your, yeah.
1: That's my ringtone on my phone. And I love the idea if you're on the bus or with a load of school kids or and this woman's phone starts going, you know, ape with this rock and roll music and they give you the funniest look in the world.

0: is starting to take off. I'm assuming it's still sort of primarily northwest Liverpool, that area. And then you came to the attention of Johnny Hamp, was it?
1: I did, yeah. And it was, like, really exciting but scary at the same time. I did, and before I did the comedians, because Johnny had used women before.
2: Yeah.
1: He'd used, when they recorded, he'd recorded Marty Kane, he'd recorded Sue Pollard, and he'd recorded Victoria Wood. But none of those three women actually pattered like a man. They didn't actually tell gags. They had full routines, and you can't do full routines on the comedians, because it was made to look as though
0: you
1: were all
0: up,
1: in
0: you?
1: A line and you know, and that was it.
2: Yeah.
1: So he wanted a woman who could patter, and I fitted the bill. And so, yeah, I had the great pleasure of being the only woman to do the comedians. And in 1991, they tried to reinvent it.
2: Yeah.
1: And they didn't want to use any comics they'd used before, but they scoured the country, couldn't find a woman who pattered, and came back to me, and so I did it again. And then because of that, I did Wogan. I did a great programme called Saturday Royale, which was at the Royal Theatre in Nottingham. And it was all new people. It was all variety. It was a total variety show, and it was all new people.
2: Yeah.
1: It was Gary Wilmot and Duncan Norvell and myself and Colin Reitti, who was a local lad.
2: Yeah, yeah.
1: There were six programmes. Colin and I did two of them. And it was just a proper variety show, but with new talent. It was new names.
2: Yeah.
1: And something that we're missing now. I mean, they try to wrap it up in, you know, Britain's Got Talent.
2: Yeah.
1: But this wasn't a competition. This was purely, and it was also, the director was a local lad. It was Nigel Lithgow, or Nasty Nigel, as he became to be known later on. But yeah, so there was that. And so the telly started to take off. I used to do every other week with Bob Greaves on Granada. I used to do Scramble just when I was on Granada. And it was really funny, because you don't tend to realise that, you know, I mean, I was at Granada one day, and I got in the lift, and Johnny Briggs was in the lift.
2: Yeah.
1: And as I got in the lift, he went, "Hello, Pauline." And I looked at him as if to say, "How the hell do you know who I am?" But you forget that they watch the telly and they see you know. So I was, like, really chuffed. And I remember doing a party. Oh, God. I went to a party, and I remember Susan Penhaligon, an actress, who was in Bouquet of Barbed Wire with Frank Finlay at the time. And
2: it was a bit racy, that, wasn't it?
1: It was very racy.
2: Yeah.
1: And she actually came up to me at this party. I've got to tell you, this party, I was the only person in the room I didn't know.
2: Yeah.
1: You know, it was one of them parties. And she came up to me and she said, "Oh, I really love that joke that you did on Wogan about the light bulbs." And I just looked at her as if to say, "How the hell?" You know, but you forget that, you know, people see you. It was a massive, massive thing being on telly in them days. Not so much these days, because...
2: So which husband are you on at this point?
1: Oh, I'm still on husband number one
2: He's doing well, isn't he?
1: He's lasted a while, he did. And then I started going into the theatre then.
2: Yeah.
1: And strangely enough, that probably was where marriage number one started to break up, really, because he'd been with me all that time, and he'd been going to the clubs with me and setting up the PA, and he'd become... In fact, the clubs knew him better than they knew me.
2: Yeah.
1: And he loved a drink, and people used to laugh at me and say, "You're the only act we know whose driver gets drunk and you've got to drive him home."
2: Yeah.
1: And but he loved that part of the business, and he was well-suited to that part of the business, but then... When I moved into the theatre, he felt like he wasn't needed. The truth of the matter was, he was needed more. He was needed more at home.
2: Yeah.
1: And then was the time you realised that, well, we've grown up, but we've grown apart.
2: Yeah.
1: And so I then started to do the theatre, which then became a massive, massive love. I've never looked back. I absolutely adored. My first one was at the Playhouse. It was... And strangely enough, it came from doing an episode of This Saturday Royal, because I'd done they'd done a musical finale, and the Playhouse rang me up. Ian Kellgren rang me up, and he said, we're doing Chicago at the Playhouse.
0: Right.
1: We'd love you to play Mama Morton. And I was like, oh, absolutely over the moon, because that was just, for me, I'd wanted to be an actress since I was tiny. I really had, but couldn't afford to go to stage school or anything like that. So so that, to me, was just the best thing ever. The first night, after the show, the director, Ian, came in and he said to me, Pauline, that was great, but you really don't have to come out like Rocky, you know, because these people have actually come to see you. Because it was, like, really weird. I've been working clubs where, you know, you're fighting the glass collector, the bingo man, the cockle, the fellow who sells the cockles. All of this is going on in a club and you've got to fight through that. Whereas in a theatre, people have sat there, they've paid their money, they want to see you, so they're quiet.
0: Yeah.
1: And I'd come out like, then I just got the bug, and theatre was just, I just wanted more and more and more theatre. Ken Dodd used to laugh, you know, he used to say to me, why you bother with that theatre? Don't get me wrong, I love it, I think it's marvellous, I adore it myself, but they don't pay any money.
0: Yeah. What's the next track, Pauline?
1: My next track is Don't Stop Me Now by Queen. And literally because when I die, right, I want to be made into a firework and I want to be set off to that.
0: To that music.
1: Yeah. Tonight.

0: So career's starting to take off.
1: Yeah.
0: Starting to be recognised as a proper thes, really, aren't
1: yeah,
0: you?
1: Yeah, proper thespian, yeah.
0: So saying that when you had a few, yeah.
1: I tell you what was lovely. what was really lovely was I was still doing the clubs, obviously, and I'd take loads of little handouts and I'd put them on the tables in the clubs. And people would say to me, what's this about, you know, and I'd explain to them what it was about. And I still meet people today who say to me, do you know what, if it hadn't have been for you, we'd have never, ever have gone into a theatre. Yeah. But you got us to go and watch that play, and now we go and watch most of them.
0: Yeah.
1: And I love that. That's a great thing. I mean, it really is. Because when I was a kid, I remember my mum used to take me to the little theatre in Birkenhead, and I used to love it. And any chance we got to go to the Empire and like that for anything big was amazing. So, because most children are introduced to the theatre in Panto, aren't they? You know, so that's lovely. That was lovely. And then from there, I did a play called Comedians at the Everyman, which was an all male play that. Trevor Griffiths had rewritten for women. So I did that. And then Gypsy, which was just fabulous. I loved playing Mama Rose in Gypsy. That was hard work, really hard work.
0: You're still in Liverpool with these things.
1: I'm still in Liverpool, still in Liverpool. And then but the funny thing about Gypsy was it was a Christmas and I'd very... This is one of them business where it's feast or famine. So you take everything you can, you really do, and it's the way we work in this business. Something comes in, you take it, you know.
0: Yeah.
1: And I'd already taken 2 weeks at the Springfield Hotel in North Wales, right in December. I'm now doing 8 shows a week, and then leaving the Playhouse at 10 o'clock. Getting in the car, driving to North Wales and going on at 20 past 11.
0: Yeah.
1: And I was doing that. I did that for 2 weeks.
0: Yeah.
1: And was absolutely knackered, but loved it, you know. And I've always been a workaholic. I'm not happy if I'm not working.
0: Yeah.
1: That's why this has been tough for me, this lockdown. It really has been tough. And then from there, oh, gosh, then I did all sorts of things. But I did a bit of Brookside, spent 12 months in Brookside as a casual character. And then the biggie came when Bill Kenwright rang me and asked me, did I fancy doing Shirley Valentine? I said, what? Of course, who wouldn't, you know? And then I did Shirley. I've probably played Shirley, apart from last year, I've probably played Shirley every year since 1991. Somewhere in the world. I know it's getting a bit tough now to believe I'm 42, but but from a distance, you know what I mean, with a good makeup.
0: It's a great thing about radio.
1: But so Shirley came along, and then I toured Shirley for the first time, and unfortunately I didn't get to go in the West End with that. That was my big thing, the West End. I wanted to do the West End. I got to do the West End in 99. I changed agents. I went to see this agent in London and I literally walked out of there, went for something to eat, and she rang me and she said, I've got you an audition. And she said, it's with Ned Sherrin and Dennis King and Dick Vosborough. Dick used to write for, oh, God, all the comedians.
0: Like Marty Feldman, things like that. Was he American, wasn't he, Dick?
1: He was American,
0: Yeah.
1: And Dennis King used to be in the King Singers.
0: Yeah.
1: And, of course, Ned Sherrin was amazing. And he was directing. So I said, oh, okay. Now, my agent said to me, they've seen everybody. And I said, they've seen everybody. They'd seen Linda Barron. They'd seen Faith Brown. And what they were looking for was a Mae West. So I'm only very small.
0: Yeah.
1: And I thought, gosh, Mae West was quite big, but she wasn't. She wasn't. She was quite small. She just wore massive heels and big wigs and whatever. So I went along for this audition and then, it took them weeks. absolutely weeks to decide. And then when they came back, I'd got the job, and Barry Cryer was my W.C. Fields. And we started at the King's Head in Islington. And then my agent rang me after about 2 weeks of being at the King's Head, and she said, right, they've definitely come on and said that they are transferring into the Apollo on Shaftesbury Avenue. And but they've said they're not promising that, that they will take you with it. And I said, no, so you're telling me that they're going to put a name in instead of me? She said, well, that's normally what they do. And I went, no, they're not going to do that. So she said, why? I said, because I'm going to be so damn good, no one's going to be able to be better than me. And it really fired. It really gave me fire in my belly. And they didn't change me. I stayed with it. I went into the West End with it. And it was amazing, because another thing my agent said to me, right, we're having a bit of problem with the money. And I said, what do you mean? She said, well, they're not paying enough money, but leave that with me, you know. And then she came back and said, I've sorted the money. I said, great, because they don't pay great money in theatre. Yeah. They really don't. And if you're living in London, you need to be able to have a few bob. Yeah. I'm on husband number two now.
0: Oh, right,
1: way.
0: Okay,
1: I'm coming to the end of husband number two. Yeah. He wasn't around long.
0: No.
1: And then she came back and she said, right, we've sorted the money, that's fine. I'm just fighting over the billing now. And I said, listen, I'd be quite happy to be one up from the printer. Yeah. You know what I mean? Yeah. This is the West End, this is my dream. So she went, oh, no, that's not how it works in the West End. I said, what do you mean? She said, no, you have to be first or second on the bill, which means you get number one and number two dressing room, which means that whenever anybody gets invited anywhere, it's always number one and number two dressing room they get the invitations. And I went, you're joking. But by God, she was right. I went everywhere. The Grosvenor, the Groucho, the Soho, absolutely everywhere. Used to get invited to everything. And that was purely because she fought, so I got second billing. I mean, I was made up, you know. I had this fabulous old dressing room, and it was beautiful. The big lounge area and a bed and another little part where you
0: very
1: got
0: like
1: ready.
0: Very like what Mae West had had, really.
1: Very much like what Mae West. But what was really funny was, on stage, obviously, I looked quite tall, and I had this amazing blonde wig. Absolutely fabulous blonde wig with all these blonde ringlets and this American accent. And of course, I'd come off, the wig had come off, the high heels had come off, a trouser suit had go on, Pauline's short hair, flat shoes. And as I got to the stage door, Barry Cryer would be signing autographs. And we used to go to the pub, the White Horse, on the corner at the back. And as I walked out in my Scouse accent, I'd go, is it a pint and a pint of whiskey? And he'd go, yeah. And I'd go, I'll get him in. Because I would walk past all the people who were waiting for my autograph.
0: Yeah. So you never got to see you to come up. Got to come up and see you.
1: No, I'd be in the ale. I was getting the drinks in. Yeah. So that was an amazing 12 months of my life. It really was. And then came home to discover husband number two was having an affair with the Carpenters Tribute Act. So obviously the Karen Carpenter passed.
0: I was going to say
1: not
0: which
1: the
0: one.
1: Richard passed, the Karen passed. And then I married husband number three, who I'd known for years because he was a club singer.
0: Yeah.
1: And we'd done Butlin's holiday camps together and everything was fine. And, you know, we were just mates. And then next minute we got married.
0: Okay, what's your next track, Pauline?
1: Right, my next track, sticking with the funeral theme, is Magic Moments by Perry Como. Right. And the reason for that is when my dad passed away, you know, you're sitting and you're finding music for people's funerals.
0: Yeah.
1: And my dad was a massive Perry Como fan. So we chose this for a particular reason. And the funeral was lovely. I did the eulogy and I was very proud to do the eulogy. And the little chapel was full and everyone was laughing and whatever. And then at the end of the funeral, they played Perry Como's Magic Moments. And the three of us, Mum, me and Sarah, were sat on the front pew. And people must have thought we were really, really crying an awful lot because our shoulders were going. Yeah. And the truth of the matter is we were laughing because my dad used to make up the rudest words to magic moments. And so we thought that would be a very fitting tribute to it. Sad thing is, every time I hear it, if it's on the radio, I have to pull over and have a little whinge. But I had so many magic moments with my dad.

0: Karen.
1: Big success in London with Mae West.
2: Yep, it was great. Unfortunately, the Americans stopped coming over. It was that time when the recession started to hit.
1: Yeah.
2: And because it was, we had Mae West, W.C. Fields, Gene Kelly, Rita Hayworth, the two, oh, God, what are they called?

0: from the London Evening News, Evening Standard said, Pauline Daniels sings a song with more double entendres than the whole of the 1940s put together, yes. Which is quite true. I was dead proud on the opening night because Sheila Fogarty, who used to work That's at right, Merseyside, yes. Ethna Brown, yeah. Our famous actress, and Roger Phillips were all in the audience. And it was really nice because when I did that song and the whole audience stopped and they were cheering and... Actually, Ethna was on her feet going, that's my mate, that's my mate, that's my mate. So, so that was great. I loved it. But when the Americans stopped coming, because it was mainly an American musical,
1: yeah.
0: It became harder to fill the theatres. And it was the start of the recession. So, unfortunately, it only lasted 12 months, but would have been... Would have been great to carry on a little bit longer.
1: So television,
0: well,
1: early days of Brookside, you've sort of...
0: Well, I've done bits and bobs, but yeah. not mainly theatre stuff now. Yeah. I mean, I've done like a bit of Blue Murder,
1: yeah.
0: And I did a bit of Bread in them days, and bits and bobs of things. Every now and again I see something and go, oh, I was in that. I did that. But... Mainly the theatre, and I was really sort of quite chuffed that I did 18 months in Calendar Girls, the musical, from July 2018 to November 2019. Hell of a slap. I mean, long time to be away from home. Long time to be away from home. And did it with women. We had some characters. We had Denise Welsh.
1: Yeah. Sorry,
0: in the first lot. Yeah, she's in Hollyoaks, I think.
1: Oh, is she now?
0: So we had Denise Welsh. We had Sarah Crowe, who you'd know if you saw her. Yeah. She used to do the Philadelphia advert. We had a Scottish girl who is big on STV, and we had. Fern Britton, who I absolutely adore and have become so, so close with. Rebecca Storm, who is probably famous. Well, she's done Evita and Blood Brothers and all sorts in the West End, is Rebecca. And another girl who works, does an awful lot down in the West End as well. And Ruth Maddock, who became the biggest pain in my backside I've ever had in my life. Oh, nightmare. Total nightmare. But that's another story for another show. And don't forget, we're all like roughly, well, apart from Ruth, who's quite a bit older, but the rest of us, we're all roughly the same age.
1: Yeah.
0: So if you can imagine, do you remember July 2018? It was the hottest ever.
1: Yeah.
0: So imagine all of us women in a very, very hot room fighting over three hormones between us. You can imagine, can't you? You can, can't you? There was all sorts flying. Anyway, then I actually did three small parts and understudied for Ruth. And that was the part that I'd gone for at Jessie. And I was told I'd got the job. And then a couple of days later, I got a phone call saying, actually, we'd like to offer Pauline this instead and cover for Jessie,
1: yeah.
0: Which I wasn't very happy with. And I said no half a dozen times, but they coaxed me into it. And they said that, you know, oh, you'll get a chance to go on and blah, blah, blah. Anyway, when I landed, Ruth was determined I was never going on. And she was forever telling me I would never get on. And she made me life hell. But... in the January, so we opened in the July, in the August, sorry, and in the January we were in Dublin, and Ruth, unfortunately, because this is not the best way to get a part, but Ruth unfortunately fell on stage, all her own fault, by the way. She was messing about,
1: yeah.
0: and I was miles away.
1: Yeah, yeah, Your Honour.
0: I was, honest to God, I was miles away. And she fell and she broke her pelvis in three places.
1: Yeah.
0: She ended up being in hospital in Dublin for about 4 weeks. So I took the job then until she came back in the October. I mean, that she's

0: 77. Yeah. There's no way any normal woman would come back after breaking their bloody pelvis in three places. She came back in the October. But when she came back in the October, she couldn't do the full eight shows, so we split. We used to do four each. So I did get to do the part that I wanted to do. But she drove me back to tobacco in the meanwhile, because I'd given up for 9 years. But, you know, first thing I did was get me a packet of fags. And then we had a new cast come in. We had Sue Devaney, who's in Corrie at the moment, Lisa Maxwell, who was in The Bill, Leslie Joseph, it was Grace. Leslie's on everything at the moment. And we kept Rebecca and we got Sarah Jane Buckley in, and I had my little, I was made up in my little part. So so I got what I wanted in the end, I suppose. I think you call it karma, don't you?
1: You do, yeah. What goes around comes around.
0: That's it, yeah.
1: What record are we on now? Because we've gone completely off my script.
0: Okay, have I put you off? Right. Actually...
1: is it the last one, yes?
0: No, it's not the last one.
1: Is it the next to last
0: It's the next to last
1: okay,
0: one.
1: Okay, that's all right, go on.
0: And it's Sailor by Anne Shelton. And the reason why is because when I was six, we went to Butlins, and my mum came second in a talent competition in Butlins singing Sailor, and she won this little plastic plinth with these four plastic pens stuck in it that had like plastic feathers at the top.
1: Yeah.
0: And there was a red, blue, green and black one. And if any one of us dared touch those pens, that was it. My mother would go absolutely crackers. I won them in a talent competition. Leave them alone. But and she did a great job. She sang lovely. And I do prefer Anne Shelton's version to Petula Clark.

0: Where are we now? Which has been? Are we on number three?
1: Oh, we've sort of glossed over.
0: Have we got to Frank yet?
1: We've sort of glossed over number three, to be honest, yeah. haven't we? Although he was around a long time.
0: Yeah, is he still singing in Butlins?
1: Not now, sadly, no. He passed away. I shouldn't laugh, should
0: no,
1: I?
0: No.
1: I'm only sad he didn't pass away whilst I was married to him. Yeah, but anyway, that's another thing. He unfortunately passed away. He was a great singer, you know, and he used to top the bill at the Wookiee and everything.
0: Oh, right.
1: But unfortunately, he had that alcoholic constipation.
0: Yeah.
1: Couldn't pass a pub.
0: Yeah.
1: So sadly, he was an alcoholic, and he just gradually got worse, and I couldn't live with that anymore, and left, and then swore I would never, ever, ever, ever, ever, ever, ever have another man in my life, ever. And that lasted from the June to the October when I met Frank. And then, of course, Frank was Lord Mayor at the time.
0: Yeah.
1: And
0: impressed by his bling, were you?
1: Well, do you know, I did think, you know, or a fella who can, like, source all that kind of jewellery else, you know, might be worth having, you know, something to do with. It was really, really strange. I must have met Frank a million times because when I was at Radio Merseyside doing the early morning programme with Roger, Frank was leader of the council, so Frank would come in and talk to Roger, and I must have passed him a million times. But I'd been away from husband number three for a while, and I'd been invited to not the Freedom of the City, but it's the City of the Roll of Honour.
0: Right.
1: And Dave Hickson had got the Roll of Honour, and Dave, I loved Dave, even though he was truly a blue and I'm a red. Yeah. I loved Dave. Dave was a lovely man, and I went to the town hall and I met Frank there. And we were just chatting, and then my mates had all said to me, "You haven't been anywhere. You know, you've been refusing invites because I had a husband who would be rather embarrassing when he got drunk. Yeah. So you know, I'd rather not go. And so I stopped going to all these things. So I started to go back to these things, and of course, everything I went to, the Lord Mayor was there. So we kept bumping into each other.
0: Yeah.
1: And then I wrote a book. I wrote an autobiography, and Frank came to the launch of it, and then I was doing "You'll Never Walk Alone" at the Royal Court, and I got tickets to see Rafa Benitez at the Empire. Somebody gave me tickets, and so I had never asked a man out in my life, but I thought, well, you know, in for a penny, in for a pound, and I thought. Anyway, I just said to him, I said, I've got tickets for Rafa Benitez. And he went, I'd love to. And I thought, God, I had a whole speech lined up for that. Yeah. And now you've just taken the carpet from underneath my feet. Anyway, he came and we had a nice night. It was brilliant, actually. It was absolutely fabulous. And then I thought, well, that's sort of it, really, because he's busy, he's Lord Mayor, whatever. And then he rang me the next day and said he was off the following Sunday, and then the rest's history. Right, my last track has got to be Pearls of Singer by Elkie Brooks. Right. And the reason why is because it's one of the very first songs I ever sang professionally. And I still sing it today. And I'll keep singing it till I get the bugger ice.

0: Okay, I'm preparing my boat now. I'm going to be setting off into the sunset.
1: Okay.
0: Towards Anglesey, I think, yeah. Because Kenny Island's in the middle of the Irish Sea, between the Isle of Man.
1: Oh,
0: in
1: right.
0: In case you didn't know.
1: I wasn't sure where it was. No. I thought it might have been somewhere a bit warmer.
0: No, no. Well, it's in the Gulf Stream, you see. So there's a warm...
1: Is there a warm flow?
0: Warm feeling to you.
1: Warm flow.
0: Yeah, I haven't had a warm flow for ages. Which out of the 8 tracks would you save?
1: I can only save one.
0: You can only save one because there's a tidal wave.
1: Oh, no.
0: Swept them all away, but you've got to keep one of them.
1: Oh, no. That's really difficult.
0: I know.
1: Then in that case, do you know what? It will have to be Stay With Me by The Faces because it will keep me dancing.
0: Okay, we give you the Bible. We give you the complete works of Shakespeare. You've been in Twelfth Night, haven't you?
1: I have been in Twelfth Night, yeah.
0: So you can reread that.
1: With
0: that
1: Matthew
0: part.
1: Kelly. Fabulous.
0: What boot would you like to take?
1: The Godfather.
0: Yeah, Mario Puzo.
1: Yeah.
0: You're going to make it enough of your country.
1: I could read The Godfather over and over and over and over again, like I could watch the film over. Yeah. Well, I do watch all three of them.
0: Yeah. Finally, I'm going to allow you to take a luxury item.
1: Okay.
0: Frank wanted to take an inflatable, what do you call it?
1: An inflatable dinghy.
0: A lilo, he said. He said, but he wouldn't be able to puff her up. He said...
1: He's got no breath.
0: He'd won a foot pump, he said.
1: After his long COVID, can't do that. Right, okay.
0: So what would you like to take with you?
1: I want to take the biggest bottle of whiskey that I can find. Will it be a gallon bottle?
0: We'll give you a self-filling bottle of whiskey. Every time you take it, it tops itself up.
1: That would be fabulous.
0: Any particular brand you'd like to take?
1: Do you know what? I wouldn't be that fussy, to be honest with you. I'm quite at... I like a nice malt, but I'm quite happy with the blend. Well, I'll have to have a malt because there won't be any Coke, will there?
0: No.
1: Yeah, no, I'll have to have a malt. I'll have to take something like a Glenmorangie or a Glenfiddich.
0: A bit peaty, don't you?
1: Yeah, something like that.
0: Pauline, it's been fantastic having you.
1: It's been great being here.
0: I haven't laughed so much for ages. Have a nice time on Kenny Island.
1: I will do,
0: Frank's round the other side, by the way. So,
1: is he?
0: Yeah.
1: Okay, so have I run out of money?
0: Yeah, you can tell. Go and tap him for the few bob.

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2: 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It's June. There is a list as long as my arm of gigs coming up in Liverpool in the northwest, of new music being released by local artists, and I'm going to try and fit as much as I can into the next hour, try and let you know, yeah, what's going on, what's been released, all the great tunes. I think I have made probably the best playlist that I've made so far whilst doing this show, and I'm going to kick it off by playing you Tears Won't Lie by Brooke Combe. This is her new tune from about a month ago. So Tears Won't Lie by Brooke Combe.

Yeah, that's the new tune by Brooke Combe, Tears Won't Lie. And I'm going to go straight into the new song by local band called Toy Car. It's called April. I met these guys actually at Record Store Day this year in the Jack. Had a good chat with them, so hopefully get them into the show soon, see what they've got coming up. But yeah, this is April by Toy Car.

Yeah, that was April by Toy Car. And like I say, I met those guys at the Jackal Record Store Day. And I also forgot to say that I've got some guests with me today that I also seen at the Jack on Record Store Day. And that's Dead Cherry. They've come in slightly late, but we're here. We're gonna get the guys set up, and as usual, like second half of the show, we'll have a chat with them. They'll play some tunes, we'll see what they've got going on. And yeah, looking forward to it. Wanted to get the guys on for a while, so buzzing they've come in. I'm gonna keep cracking on with the playlist, and this is another artist that I came across. The wonderful Instagram algorithm sent me this. It's Stacey Antonelle. She's from California, and she's playing in, let me see, I've got it in my notes here. She's playing in Prohibition Studios on the 18th of June, and I'm definitely going to go along to this because I think her sound's amazing. It's like country folk combined with like California surf rock. But yeah, Thursday the 18th of June, I'm going to go along. It's the night before my birthday, so it's an excuse to drink and listen to some good music. But this is Stacey Antonelle with her cover of Stand By Your Man.

Yeah, it was Stacey Antonelle and Stand By Your Man. Like I say, she's playing in Liverpool on the 18th of June, so I'll definitely be going to that. I think the tickets are like 13 quid, so don't think that's one to pass up. And I'm going to go straight into the next tune. I played these a couple of months ago, and I've been a fan of them for a while. Actually, I think I spoke about finding their album from like 2016 in The Seal in Dead Air Records. For 3 quid, so I couldn't pass it up. But yeah, this is Seafoam Green. They're playing in Archive down by Baltic on the 26th of June, I think. I'll double check that in a second. I do have that in the notes on my phone. But yeah, Seafoam Green, they're playing the end of June, and I think this will be a good one as well. Here we go. So this is Honey by Seafoam Green.

So that was Honey by Seafoam Green. Like I said, they're playing an archive on the 26th of June, so that'll be a good gig. It's Friday night. No excuse to not go, really. And I've got another Friday night gig, which is the 19th of June, which I've already got tickets for. It's in the Casimir Stockroom. It's So Reverie, who were on the show a few months ago. And yeah, I think by now people know, like, I'm well into their stuff. They've released some great new tunes recently, one of them which I'm about to play. But I think the tickets for that were like £8. So if you get £8, Friday 19th of June, definitely not one to miss. And like I say, it's my birthday, so I'm going to go and definitely enjoy myself. So this is Days Go By So Reverie.

Yeah, that was Days Go By by Soul Reverie, and like I said, they've been in before, and I've tried to catch them a few times, and for some reason I've always missed it, like something's got in the way. So I made sure definitely to get my tickets this time, and yeah, wasn't going to miss it. Another one straight after the Soul Reverie gig next day is Credits. They're doing a gig with Novelty Island to celebrate Brian Wilson's birthday. So it's been 60 years since the Beach Boys released Pet Sounds. 20th of June is Brian Wilson's, I think it would be his 85th birthday, maybe. I could be wrong. Obviously, he passed away last year. But they are playing along with Novelty Island. They're going to play through the entire Beach Boys Pet Sounds album, as well as some other Beach Boys sort of classics thrown in, I think, as well as some of their own stuff. So yeah, that's the 20th of June. Brian Wilson's birthday. It's also my pal Joe Lindsay's birthday. Joe always listens to the show. He's a big music head as well. So yeah, happy birthday, Joe, for that one. But I'm going to play you this. This is Evergreen by Credits. And whenever J-Mo was in for my second ever show back in October, he sort of, I guess, debuted this way before it was put out online by Credits. It's sort of one of their like back catalogue ones from when they were... Oh, crap, I forgot what the name was. I'll remember it. But yeah, this is Evergreen by Credits.

0: Yeah, that was Evergreen by Credits. It's good to hear that after Jamie played it just acoustically by himself here in the studio. It's good to hear it was like the whole band together. And like I say, 20th of June, that'll be a great gig here, and then play the whole way through Pet Sounds. I think that's a class idea, to be honest, I think. Bit of housekeeping, I guess. I have a whole list of things that I wanted to get through and talk about, but as well, like I said, just so much music I wanted to play too. But in the cafe that's attached to the station here, and across onto Inequality, there's a poetry night starting by the guys that run Word Vomit in Liverpool. So Steve's asked me to give it a bit of a shout out. So starting next week, 11th of June, bit of a poetry evening. You can come along and do your own stuff, or just come along and have a listen. Just sort of chill out here. I think it starts at 7 o'clock. Worth checking that out on Instagram. So that's Word Vomit. It's the second Thursday of every month, and it's free. And then as well, Steve that runs in here has tried to get the Critical Mass bike ride up and running in Liverpool. So if you don't know what that is, it started in, I think, San Francisco. It's meant to be like every Friday night, a bit of like a sort of cycle, maybe like a cycle protest, you would call it, going through the city centre. But it's a good like family event, gets loads of people, like-minded people together on bikes. So I think it's the first Sunday of every month, and it started last month. So it's going to be this Sunday as well, starting at 2:30 in Chinatown. So worth checking that out if that's something you're into. But I'm going to keep playing along with the music before I talk about loads more stuff that's happening in the city, because you've got like the OEA and like all the gigs at Anfield coming up. I'm going to play an artist that I've sort of seen a few times around the city, and I'm absolutely love the sound that she's putting out. I think like her voice is incredible, and it sort of reminds me a bit of like sort of Alanis Morissette, you could sort of say. But this is Lily Almond with Get What You Get.
1: Yeah. Should we try that?

0: Yeah, so that was Lily Allen, Get What You Get. Like I said, I think her voice is incredible. It's that, like, sort of folk mix with, like, that rock sound. It's very Alanis Morissette. And I think that's a good segue, because Lily Almond supported Dead Cherry on their, was it the release for Favourite Song?
1: Yeah.
0: Was it? So, yeah, welcome to the studio, the boys. Dead Cherry, got Joe and Jake.
2: Thank you very much, Nathan. No, yeah. Cheers.
0: No, thanks for coming in. I thought it wasn't going to happen. And then,
1: I know. It was very
0: last minute. Joe phoned me about an hour ago.
1: Like, well, you told me to come in at like R4, and I was like, oh, yeah, Sam. And I was like, what time? So I've organised my whole day around this, but I didn't say to you, yeah, sorted, mate, I'll be there. So I was like, did I actually organise this? I organised myself and then didn't actually confirm anything to you. So
0: I had like double the length of playlist because I was thinking like, I don't think Joe's coming in. We'll just do it another time.
1: Oh no!
0: But yeah, they're here. They're going to play some tunes. We're going to talk about what they got coming up over the summer. But I guess I'll kick it off by playing Favourite Song, which is your latest release, your first release,
2: debut single. So you say first one out.
0: Yeah, that's it. I'll play that and then we can. We can talk about that. We can talk about the release party in the Jack. And yeah, here we go. So it's Dead Cherry, Favourite Song.

0: Yeah, Dead Cherry with Favourite Song. Yeah, I was just telling the boys, I'm absolutely loving that. It's
1: it's a bit of a party.
2: Much appreciated, cheers. Yeah.
1: I just want the La La La's to go on forever, do you know what I mean?
2: Should have done it four times,
1: yeah,
2: Joe.
1: Should have done it a bit longer, yeah. It was such a, on the day we recorded, that was such a last minute like add-on.
0: Was it just,
1: yeah, it was so last minute add-on.
0: Yeah, it sounds perfect.
1: Like everyone in the studio was just on it, but you know, we recorded live, so it was just one.
0: Well, one take.
1: Yeah.
0: Nice.
1: Well, I think it was the second take on it.
0: Oh, well. Yeah,
1: but yeah, it was good.
0: That's
1: good.
0: Cool. And you had the release show in the Jack. I actually remember it because it was my last show in here at the end of April. So I was like, oh, can I try and make it down? But I couldn't make it down. Pippa actually said to me about it.
1: Yeah.
0: But yeah, I couldn't make it down. How was that? Was that
2: it was amazing. We reached capacity in the Jack off like a week's notice upstairs. So it was, it was absolutely brilliant. Loads of new faces as well. People are just coming for a drink who like the sound of us. And just to have that like extra support just after a live show that we'd done at the Casimir Stockroom that was sold out as well. Like it was just... It was brilliant, and the music just went down so well, and then they played the tune after, and it was great.
0: It's been well received, like definitely. I'm happy to be able to give it a spin, and like I said, I'm happy to get you boys in. But you mentioned the Cars as well there, that must have been quite good. So that was your first like headline show, I suppose.
1: The first headline show was the Jack.
0: Your first show,
1: that was the first one. That'll always be special for us both, because I think the Jack's our sort of local. It's where it's where we knock about. It's where we met most of the people we love to hang around with. So it's like, and it's like close to our, you know, both our hearts. So to do it there and have the release there was like perfect.
0: Yeah, and I think like the significance of the Jack as well. Yeah, it's
2: 100%.
0: You know, it's like
1: we're not the first band to do the first gig there.
0: No, definitely not.
1: It feels like
2: sold it out in a week though. We might be the first to do that. probably not.
1: Someone else might have done it.
0: The Beatles back in the day, heard of them?
1: Yeah. We probably sold more than their first gig, to be fair.
0: True. Did you see, actually, I had this in my notes, I should have said it before. The lineup with Macca's new album, they've renamed it the Macaranda.
1: That's
0: marketing genius. So
2: it's unreal, isn't it?
1: The Jackaranda are masters of marketing.
0: Even Paddy's there was like the Jackaranda. That's smart.
2: They're good friends of ours at the Jackaranda. They've always had like our back as those Dead Cherry and his like individuals and stuff. They're amazing. Cool. Go down and get a pint, definitely.
0: That's where I first seen you guys playing on Record Store then. It was definitely a good day. I wanted to ask you, sort of, you actually haven't been together that long. It's less than a year, is it? You sort of formed Dead Cherry?
1: Yeah, what's the story? I don't know what you count as the birthday, but I'd say the first gig is probably the birthday.
2: We announced the band in September 2025, so still way off like a year. Myself and Joe, we'd been writing tunes since September 24, I suppose, really kind of molded it, and then just recruited our other members and stuff.
1: The recruitment takes longer than anything else, doesn't it, really? Just going, please play in our band.
0: Please come.
1: We have a dream.
2: Join the dream.
1: And no one believes, And then, it's a bit easier to pick up people now, but...
0: Yeah, that's it. When you have a bit of traction behind you, people want to jump on.
1: Well, we had to get his brother, because...
2: Alanis is on bass. He's an absolute master of his art and his sound tech. He's brilliant.
0: So is he based in Liverpool as well?
2: He's over here. And he's amazing. And then we've got Dan Abuelli on keys, and he's just a master of his trade.
0: That's her scene with your Record Store. He's handy there, isn't he?
1: It's
0: cool.
1: He got the biggest cheer out of everyone, didn't he?
2: He
1: was like, an institution, Dan, and everyone's like, Dan. So he's got something about him.
0: I think looking as an audience member, it was just like, he's got the sunglasses on, walking away in the keys. It was like, he suits the Dead Cherry.
2: He's a legend.
1: He's already there. We all live in his world, to be honest.
0: That's it.
1: So I've not brought him, because it'd just be all about him.
0: We'd just be asking
2: him. He'd show us up.
0: But before I crack on with some other questions, do you guys want to play a tune? You have your guitars there. I'll pass it over to you guys. You guys can introduce it and crack on.
1: Sounds. So this one's sort of our mid-range one. After a lot of noise, we try and slow it down. And it's basically about the trying to give up smoking but never quite doing it, and just letting go sort of thing. So it's a quiet moment in the set, but you know, you never know how songs go until you play them live, and it's gone down.

0: Boss, yeah. Nice one, lads. Enjoyed
1: Thank
0: that.
1: You very much. Cheers. All
2: right.
0: So is that a new one? This is yet to be released, obviously.
2: Yeah, yet to be released. I mean, apart from that one, they're all yet to be released.
0: Yeah, of course. Yeah, it was really right, a silly question.
2: We put that in the set, didn't we? We just wasn't sure because it's quite one of those slowies, and it just.
0: Yeah.
2: One of my mates came to me and was like, "Oh my god, that's the time." I was so proud. Yeah. Then I was like, "What?" But you know, it was mad, but
0: nice.
1: You certainly wanted like the dead cherry armory that we're like happy with. You.

0: would have been or whatever. Yeah. That, like,
1: well, it was a surprise because I thought this is going to go either way. Do you know what I mean?
2: But, no, well, that, I mean, that's it. Everyone's
1: back
2: got
1: it.
2: Yeah,
0: 100%.
2: That's it. And is there a plan like for an EP coming out, or are you looking to do an album soon, or what's sort of?
0: Oh,
2: sort
0: well, after all, do that, Nathan. It's all a secret. yeah. Oh no, we can't.
2: I don't worry,
0: too
2: much.
1: We have no idea.
0: No. Yeah, no.
1: Okay, it's all right, a massive secret.
2: I'll keep it hush hush. Well,
0: all right, we'll tell you.
2: I can get you back in, wink wink, if that ever happens.
1: Oh yeah, sure. Oh,
0: absolutely. Yeah. Being honest.
2: But yeah, one thing I wanted to ask you about was the Isle of Wight. You're playing the Isle of Wight Festival. Just want to tell you about that.
0: 100%. Yeah, it'd be a good show. I mean, it's one of the biggest and best festivals in the country, with like an amazing history and everything, so to be kind of selected to play that and kind of red picked as a what's deemed to be a successful artist, it means a lot, do you know what I mean? So getting that poster through and seeing Dead Cherry on it and everything is the opportunity to play there is going to be brilliant.
2: Yeah, that poster's getting free. I've been going up in the living room, is it?
1: Yeah.
2: It's one of them ones.
1: Remember when our name was this?
0: Yeah. I mean, we got added to the official playlist as well. So to see favourite song that we obviously played earlier on the same playlist as that of, I don't know, The Cure or The Sex Pistols or whatever, it's absolutely outrageous.
2: Nah, that's amazing. That's a it's a class thing to be, especially like you say, if you've only sort of got together properly in September to be like within a year on
1: the fourth gig.
2: That's
1: unless we get something like that we we'll definitely be the fourth gig. There's no way we're playing this week.
0: Well, we can't.
2: It'll be Pyramid Stage next year. That'll be it for your fifth gig.
1: Yeah. Hopefully about ninth gig.
0: See what's what, but
1: we wouldn't say no.
2: Yeah, that's it.
0: No, 100%.
2: But yeah, so you obviously have that coming up. Do you have anything else planned for the summer, or is it sort of just like take it as it comes, gig-wise, or just sort of, see what's going on?
0: I mean, the biggest news we could probably reveal in terms of gig-wise would be, all we can say maybe at this point is, Liverpool people, keep your eyes peeled in October, November time.
2: Okay.
0: But for the summer, it's sort of ride it easy, you know. Let's drop.
1: Also, if you're not from Liverpool and you don't live in Liverpool, definitely come, because you know.
2: Yeah.
0: Still keep October, November sort of time. Just the 2 months full book. Yeah. You'll be clean just as a whistle.
1: Yeah, there'll be a few people from Sheffield popping up, won't they? Sheffield massive.
0: 100%. Wigan and all.
1: Yeah, Wiggy.
2: Nice. Yeah, that's it.
1: Know a few from there, so yeah, it'll be.
2: Okay, cool. So yeah, we'll keep an eye. I'll definitely have to give that a little shout out on the radio whenever. Never see the news.
1: Yeah, the fun gigs. When we look out, do you know, we were saying this the other day. Obviously, we had Sheffield last Friday, and we look out, and like it's hard. You know, we've got a job to do. You know, concentrate on what you're doing. But then sometimes you get taken away by people just proper dancing and loving it, and like singing your lyrics back, and it's just like so good to see, because it means we're doing our job properly, and like that's everything, you know, all the smiles on the faces, like, and you know, some people at this stage, you know, you are getting people who you know, and they're getting people who they know, and it's like some of them haven't been a gig in ages, do you know what I mean? So it's like when they're buzzing about it and they're like, oh wow, you know what I mean? And then
2: I think it's that snowball effect, don't they tell their friend, they're like,
1: Then gig come, like I know a load of gig goers, and they've asked a few people from the first one in the Jack, and then it's snowballed, and then there's people who are just dead Cherry fans, they don't know us now, and it's like great, and they're coming up to us going, oh, that was a boss gig. So we're doing our job properly, and you know, we do put a lot of work into it, and we make sure the set's, you know, lively and got all the ways it's got to go, and we do put a lot of work and thought into it, so it's good.
2: It shows, I think. Like I said, that day I seen you in the Jack, it was like a tight set, like good tunes. Covered the Lightning Seeds as well, didn't you?
1: Yeah, of course. One of my favourite songs. That's
2: a great tune. But I like that as well, thrown in there, and it's great to see you doing so well.
0: Thank you very much.
2: Just want to play another tune. I'm conscious we've only got about 5-10 minutes left, so just want to play another tune, and then a few things here to cover before we finish, and then I'll leave it with you again. You can introduce it and crack on.
0: Thank you very much. No, cheers. This is a favourite song by Dead. Not favourite song. I do apologise.
1: No,
0: this is it. I've Got a Friend by Dead Cherry. Please check it out. Let us know what you reckon. Thank you.

0: Another great tune. Thanks, lads.
1: Nice one. Cheers.
2: Thank you very much.
0: I enjoyed that. Looking
1: forward to
0: hearing
1: that. It's a surreal experience,
0: well.
1: You know, playing in front of the traffic that I'm normally waiting in.
2: Yeah.
1: I literally hate this road.
0: Yeah. Cult road. Playing in front of the
2: traffic. I've got a friend by Dad Jerry.
1: Yeah,
2: right,
1: yeah. If you're on Holt Road right now waiting in traffic, that one's for you.
0: Well, speaking of listeners, Steve's just handed me a note saying give a big shout out to. So he's been keeping track of where people are listening around the world. So currently we've got a shout out to people from India, Helsinki, Fort Lauderdale, Key West, and Columbus, Ohio. So we've got some worldwide listeners.
2: Oh, unbelievable.
1: Shout out to a lot of you. Respect. Big
2: thank
1: it
2: you,
1: up.
2: Thank you very much.
0: From Holt Road to Helsinki, that's it.
1: Well, when we have a world tour, I'm sure they're going to come.
0: Yeah,
2: thank you very much, everyone. Really appreciate it.
0: Well, yeah, thanks again for coming in, lads. It's been a great little afternoon. I've enjoyed that. Enjoy meeting you. And,
1: we'll do it again.
0: Definitely. We'll have to get you back in later in the year whenever this news comes out and this wink wink album that isn't coming out. We'll talk about that after or
1: something. Yeah.
2: It's like talking about secondary school when we've got a newborn baby.
0: Before I finish, I did have a list of load of stuff that I was just going to quickly run through. Obviously, I mentioned all the gigs that are going on in the city, then you've got the bigger stuff going on. You've got two Foo Fighters gigs in Anfield, you've got My Chemical Romance, which I was told last night I've actually now got a ticket to, so that'll be
1: nice.
2: Oh, incredible. Oh, I'm so jealous.
0: That'll be an interesting one. Then you've obviously got the Africa Oye, the 20th and the 21st of June, which I've sort of skipped over talking about, which I really should have focused a huge amount of time on. I think it's one of the greatest weekends in Liverpool.
2: I mean, what a city for music with gigs and everything.
0: Yeah, exactly.
2: It's amazing.
0: Exactly. So, yeah, we've got that. Then also on the docks, we've got Red Rum Club, Paul Weller. I'm going to Manchester to see Sierra Farrell with Adam, who's up on the show a good bit. It's amazing. And lastly, but not least, a bit of a humble brag from me. I'm going to see Jack White in Paris next week, so I will be bragging about that on the next show. So, thank you for listening. Thank you, Dead Cherry, Joe and Jake, for coming in.
3: 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I'm Joe from Jobs Plus Toxteth. 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Plus, we've got guaranteed interviews with some of the biggest employers in the city. You can find us at 3 Kelvin Grove in Toxteth. It's just a short walk from Prince's Park Gates. 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You don't need to struggle alone. 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
5: 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I realise £100 is a big ask, especially at the moment. 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In return for being part of Club 100, you'll get a frame certificate, an LCR mug, and the chance to be a guest on our programme, Kenny Island Discs. But more importantly, you'll get a warm, fuzzy feeling that you or your organisation is contributing to a worthwhile community project. You can either make a one-off payment by Bax of £100 or set up a monthly standing order of only £8.34. Donations need to be made to Kensington Vision, which is all one word, Community Interest Company via the Co-op Bank. Our SOR code is 089299. That's 089299. And our bank account details are 65255654. That's 65255654. If you'd like more information or more details, then contact me, Steve Farragher, by emailing steve@l-c-r.co.uk. Or you can even call into the LCR studio, 53 to 57 Holt Road. And you can also see what your donation is delivering to the community. Thanks very much for listening.

Hello, good afternoon, and welcome to another edition of Mersey Women, the show that's created for all you girls and women in Merseyside to help you live your best lives ever. I'm Ciara Jones, presenting here on Liverpool Community Radio 106.7 FM from the heart of Liverpool, Kensington. Among a couple of other hats I carry along with presenting the show today, I'm also a health professional, actually. I've been for about 30 years now, 15 years as a midwife, and the last 15 or so, I work in the public health sphere, particularly supporting young families and parents raising children today. So I am passionate about all things to do with our health and well-being and knowing how much of an impact that has in our whole sphere of life. And another little plate that I spin around as well is I happen to be a mum to three young adult children. And I always like to put out that shout out from my son Cormac, who's now 22. And Cormac is both profoundly and beautifully autistic in equal measures. And every day Cormac gives me the gift of realising the importance of both recognising, supporting and embracing all our differences. Because only then do we really come to understand each other, be kinder to each other, nicer to each other, and have us a better world and just a richer, happier place. So yeah, shout out to Cormac and for all our differences here. So anyway, on with the show today. What have we got coming up? Well, can you remember back to your teenage years? Now, for some, that might not be that long ago. For others, myself included here, really, it's a little while ago. But all of us can surely remember those years as kind of a time of a mix of so many emotions and moods, like excitement, daring, having rebellious, anxious, scary thoughts perhaps playing out, feeling you know it all some days, feeling you know nothing other days, and the mantra kind of always playing in the back of your mind is, what am I going to do with the rest of my life? So I thought, like, that is a heck of a lot of emotions to be coming on with, isn't it? From just remember back to my own teenage years. But then I think, wow, now try and imagine in 2026, if we add to that cocktail mix of emotions and expectations, we're going to add on an avalanche of messages constantly bombarding our so deeply precious developing teenage brains. Messages coming from some created virtual world. Who knows? Who knows where it's coming from? But they're telling us how to look, how to behave, how to speak, how to think. OMG. That, sadly, my friends, is the reality, isn't it, for so many teenagers living not only in Liverpool, but in the wider world and beyond in 2026. And it sounds like a scary reality, eh? Where do you begin? I mean, how do you have the confidence even to get out of the bed in the morning and go to school, let alone start thinking of going out and mixing in the wider real world and daring to follow some closely held dreams and ambitions you may have for your life? But thankfully, help is on hand for all parents and carers and teachers and everybody else who cares and supports for our young people here in Liverpool. And that help is addressing these very real issues and challenges for Liverpool's teenage girls in 2026. I am delighted to be welcoming to Mersey Women today Nick Byrne and Sarah Worsley, co-founders of an amazing social enterprise movement called Girls with Dreams. Now, they're going to tell us all about the wonderful work Girls with Dreams does to help build and boost the confidence and self-esteem of so many teenage girls in Liverpool, giving them the tools that they need to equip them for the real world out there and the confidence to follow their true dreams and aspirations one day. First, to help us get in the mood for what's going to be a brilliant chat, I know, let's have a listen to a brilliant female, local female artist here, Visions of Albion and Daily Life.

0: well, loving that one from Visions of Albion Daily Life. And as I say, today we are so pleased to welcome into the studio the co-founders of Girls With Dreams, Sarah and Nick. Welcome to Merseyside, Sarah.
1: Hi.
0: And welcome to Merseyside, Mersey Women even. Nick.
2: Thanks, Kara.
0: It's brilliant to have you on the show today. And I just wanted to get this conversation going really with kind of at the top, if I can ask, maybe to you first, Nick. Like, what in your own life experience led you to setting up Girls With Dreams?
2: So I think for me it was like a mix of personal but also professional experiences. So I run commercial businesses and I've worked with women and girls for many years in that capacity. And I think what I kept seeing is that the same struggles were coming up. Girls struggling with confidence, self-worth, pressure to fit in. And then also as a mum, what I was seeing, I'm a mum of 12-year-old twins. And what I was seeing with like friends who were also parents as well, it was just the pressure, and you talked about it in your intro, the pressure that young girls are facing these days. It's a very fast-paced, complicated world, and I don't think school gives young people the skills to be able to navigate it.
0: Okay. Can, even going back to your own childhood, if I'm allowed to ask, Nick, can you see the differences from when you were?
2: Oh yeah, you know, and I talk to this a lot. You know, when I grew, you know, I was a, you know, an 80s child, and at that time, the, you know, if we talk about the sphere of influence, so where as a young person your influence is coming from, at the time there was four channels on the TV. Yeah. It was the Liverpool Echo. Your parents were very much like your role models, and your local community, that was where your role models come from. And the priest used to come round to our house a lot, so you know, the church had a big impact. But I think what you got with that was like a sense of like civicness, almost like, you know, social kinds of community responsibility. I think there's a lot of fragmentation in communities and in homes these days, which means that some of that like steadiness isn't around as much.
0: And that kind of caring almost, isn't it? Yeah. And that's a really, really good point, and interesting to think back. And that's just like in one generation here, isn't it? The difference, you know, compared to our young teenagers.
2: Yeah, I think
0: today.
2: And then it's where your values, behaviours and attitudes come from.
0: Yes.
2: As a result of what you're exposed to and what's happening around you.
0: Absolutely, completely. No. That's really interesting and informative, and it helps to kind of explain on a certain level why there are so many challenges for our young people today. Thank you. Sarah, tell me, how did you get involved with Girls With Dreams? Where did you come from in all this?
1: So I was training to become a counsellor when I first met Nick, and we started a school PTA. And I think there was just a bit of chemistry there, wasn't there? We couldn't quite explain, but we were able to pull together really successful events in a short time frame, and that was kind of the spark. It didn't really end as well as we would have liked it to, but then fast forward 12 months later, when I was had more free time, I said to Nick, I'm ready now, like,
0: to get involved.
1: I absolutely loved the idea behind Girls With Dreams Club. In the space that I'm operating in, I see a lot of, having a daughter, my daughter's nearly 20, so she's grown up from when the kids first got mobile phones. Mm. It was the trend 8 years ago to give a child a mobile phone when they were going into high school. And we didn't kind of have the same research that we do now, which helps us to understand that actually children's brains are not ready to navigate social media.
0: Yeah.
1: And as a mum at the time, I remember giving my daughter this phone because you gave them to your children because you wanted them to feel safer travelling across the city, which could be sometimes an hour away on a bus, and you wanted to know that your child was safe.
0: Yeah.
1: And boy, how wrong were we?
0: I know. You're giving me flashbacks there too, because my kids now, they're 24 and 22. And yeah, I remember it was the high school was the kind of landmark, wasn't it? You gave the phone and you thought they're safe. And this is brilliant, you're thinking, you know, and they'll be okay. And they gain their independence. And we didn't have a clue.
1: No, we were absolutely in the dark. And when you think back to the controls that you have over television, there was a 9 p.m. watershed.
0: Yeah.
1: Even the news wasn't allowed to report some things until past that time.
0: And warnings came up as well, didn't they?
1: They often did.
0: Programs and things like that.
1: Yeah.
2: And what you consumed together.
0: Yes.
1: Yeah.
0: Very, very, very true, isn't it? So you had parental guidance there sitting beside you and explaining.
1: Unfortunately, what came along with social media was apps that were being developed that parents didn't even know existed or how to operate or how to navigate.
0: Yeah.
1: And I think we were all caught out. Yeah. So it's one of the fundamental reasons why I went into counselling was because I could see how many children were suffering at that age through what they were consuming online.
0: Cometh the hour, cometh the women. Very well done.
2: And we just felt like there was nobody doing this work.
0: Okay.
1: Nobody relatable.
2: No one relatable. And also I think as adults we can access personal development resources, whether that be a podcast, a self-help booth, you know, listen to someone on YouTube, and it's readily available. But what it's okay identifying that we've got problems, whether, you know, it's the fast pace of the world, the complexity of the world, social media. But then how do we soothe that? How do we help support that? And for us, we didn't think that there was anyone doing that locally and in a way that was relatable for young girls. And we were like, okay, we're both into personal development. You know, obviously Sarah has mentioned she's a counsellor, and we were like, actually, there's a gap. And we didn't think that anyone was working in that space.
0: Okay. So on that then, Nick, can I ask, what is the overarching vision for Girls With Dreams? You thought, this is what I want to go out there. What was the message you wanted to...
2: you know what, even this morning, I think we can be in every part and every area that overlaps a preteen and a teen girl's life in Liverpool. So whether that be health, whether that be safety, whether that be digital literacy, financial literacy, hormones, managing conflict, careers. I think, you know, there's a piece which is about if you understand yourself and you're able to regulate yourself, then all these areas are going to be more manageable and more accessible and somewhere where you see yourself. So we call it a bit of a modern day girl guides. That's a phrase that we've coined. You know, so if you think of girl guides and you get your badges and it's a sewing badge or it's a orienteering badge or it's a badge for cooking. Mm. Actually, if we start to like dissect all the different parts of a young girl's life, then we believe as Girls With Dreams that we can support them in all these areas, and we do that.
0: Okay.
2: We've seen that already.
0: Yeah, wow. That's a very broad spectrum of facets, should we say, there, that you're going out, but it's to help support our young girls with, but equally that's where they need the help, isn't it, in every area. And I guess you can certainly come in here on this era with your counselling experience. It's mammoth, isn't it? It's overwhelming, the avalanche of numbers of youngsters with mental health problems and who're just struggling so deeply, aren't they, with stuff we managed to get through, most of us, didn't we? People of my generation with silver coloured hair.
1: But we're all a bit silver.
0: Do you know?
1: I think the underlying thing is day-to-day life has changed and looks very, very different. Mm. There was things that we would do that you would take for granted that don't happen now. So, for example, you would walk to your local school. You're not going to be walking 4 miles of a morning to your local school anymore. You had that separation from school to home where nobody could reach you. And if they did, they were phoning your house to speak to your mum and they'd have to get through your mum first. Yeah. There's no downtime for anything to cool off naturally, to take the sting out. And even if you want to forget about it, there can be people around you that want to prolong it because naturally drama is exciting.
0: Yeah, absolutely. And teenage brains generally do like a bit of drama, let's be honest. Absolutely. Yeah. It's completely normal stuff, isn't it? But we all need the downtime, don't we?
1: We need the downtime.
0: Yeah, yeah.
1: And that for us is one of the fundamental differences from our teenage years to the ones that the girls are experiencing now.
0: Because if we had an issue in school or whatever, or a bit of a brawl or whatever, a falling out, you went home and you left it, didn't you?
1: Yeah,
0: you
1: that was it. Was
2: went
1: gone.
2: Home, watched Neighbours.
0: Yeah.
2: And didn't think about it till
0: then. We were only talking about Neighbours earlier today. Was the previous show, Neighbours. It's true. But it gives your brain a rest, doesn't it?
1: Yeah. And the walking, just walking home. In that, like, using both sides of your body helps your brain naturally to process things.
0: Yeah.
1: And we're taking all that, we're not by design. We haven't thought, oh, if we do that, then that's going to happen.
0: Yeah.
1: But unfortunately, it has eroded coping mechanisms that we would have used without even being aware we were using coping mechanisms.
0: Because they were so intuitive to us, right?
1: Yeah,
0: yeah, absolutely. And the physical exercise, and people talk about this, don't they? Just literally walking through issues sometimes. People talk about walking through grief. It's extraordinary,
1: yeah.
0: You know. And you know yourselves, isn't it? You walk around the block and you feel so much better. Wow. So you set this up in
2: 2023.
0: Okay. And how did you set it up? How did you start? What did you do?
2: So the first thing that we did was run a one-day personal development conference, let's call it, in Blackburn House.
0: Okay.
2: And the day was for girls to get to know themselves better. And we had three workshops, which was How to Have a Boss Day, which was about, like, mindset and, like, positive attitude. We had How to Be a Boss Friend, which was about healthy relationships, and then How to Feel Boss, which was like healthy body, healthy mind, nutrition. We had local female role models, Beau Cairns and Francesca Cairns. Fran is actually now
1: We didn't let her go.
2: Fran has always been I think just as an aside, for me, my whole life has been supported by this wonderful network of women and girls in the city. I think we've got a richness of people who want to support, and there's never anyone that says no when we ask them to do something with Girls With Dreams Club and Scouse Girls Social. And I want to kind of let girls from an early age understand the richness in that type of, like, network. Sounds quite transactional, but actually it's almost like it's your scaffolding.
0: Yeah.
2: It's the things that you can lean into. And I've been dead fortunate that as I've been building Girls With Dreams Club, I've been able to lean into that. And as I say, with Fran, she spoke at one of our first conferences, and now she runs Girls With Dreams Club with Sarah and I. So that day was like, they did a bit of yoga, they did some TikTok dances, we had a mocktail bar. So we just kept it very light touch, but it was underpinned with some learnings about how to understand themselves. And we had about 30 girls that come to it. And for me, I was a little bit disappointed, because I was like, I know that this work is needed, and I know that I've got the most, like, you know, passionate practitioners coming in to deliver these sessions. Why haven't we got more girls coming to it? So I had to kind of, you know, we can get a bit defeated sometimes, can't we? Take a little beat and almost like not go back to the drawing board, but think about, well, is it my messaging? What do I need to do? Because I know this work is needed. How do we make it cool for girls?
0: Yeah.
2: And that's kind of what we've been doing since, is like, and where Scouse Girls Social, which is our events program, was born from. It's like, how do we make personal development appealing and cool? So, because some families see the benefit and some aren't ready for it.
0: Yeah.
2: And that's like that's almost like being a bit of a mission as of the last year to make it cool, to make it accessible, make it something that girls want to come to. And look, it's been a long time since we've only had 30 people come to one of our events, let me tell you.
0: Absolutely. And I think you've kind of really touched on a very valid point there. You've got to be able to sell it, don't you, to those you want to come along. That's the key. And get down, talk the talk, isn't it? And talk the right talk to bring them in. Can I ask, perhaps, Sarah, you want to come in here. Is it open to all? At what point are you trying to capture these wonderful young girls in Liverpool? Is it when maybe perhaps they are struggling already with a few emotional challenges, or is it just universal?
1: Mm-hmm. I think one of the main things for us is, and what we understand, is sense of belonging is incredibly important. Mm. You've got to have that sense of belonging amongst peers, and if you don't belong to something good, you'll seek out something bad. So for us, we are looking at any girl 10 plus, just because some of the topics that we talk about will be around periods or around healthy relationships and maybe anyone a bit younger may not be ready, quite ready for that.
0: Yeah.
1: So we say 10 plus. Also, it's the year sixes as they're transitioning into year seven.
0: Which is into high school.
1: Into high school.
0: Yep.
1: Mm-hmm. For me, I feel like there needs to be that anchor point of sense of belonging to something. Because if you're not part of a dance group, if you're not part of a sports club, where do you fit in if you're then being separated from your peers in year six, which many children are, go to high schools where they know nobody? Where's your sense
0: of
1: belonging?
0: Begin? And you remember yourself back to those days in high school. It's so different, isn't it, from primary school? And you could feel so lost out there. I can only imagine in the
1: of course you can. And of course, some high schools do offer some incredible. What's the word I'm looking for?
2: Pastoral
0: nurturing programs, that kind of thing.
1: Opportunities. You know, there are some really good schools across the city, and we are really fortunate. But equally, when those children are, what you find is children will tend to disengage and they'll go quiet and they'll withdraw. And they don't necessarily have to be the ones that are hanging from, swinging from the chandeliers. Yeah. They can be the kids that just don't feel good.
0: And then
1: you start with the negative coping mechanisms. You can see eating disorders creeping in. You can see anxiety, depression, feelings of inadequacy. Ultimately can lead to self-harm, lead to suicide ideation. Mm. So we are all like going quite deep there, but we feel like we're very much preventative.
0: No, absolutely, because all those other points that you raise there, they're all subtly, and then they become a little louder, cries for help.
1: Absolutely.
0: That's what they are. No,
2: and,
0: absolutely.
2: And I think it's, it's very much a universal offer.
0: Okay.
2: And preventative, you know, we're working upstream.
0: Okay.
1: Yeah.
0: Yeah.
1: And we take the willing.
0: Yeah. Love it. And do you kind of, how do you put yourself out there? Do you contact schools or are you kind of clubs?
2: So just going back to the first event that we did, what I quickly realised is that, you know, it's social media, it's influencers, content creators, that's who we need to be engaging with, because that's who young people are being influenced by.
0: Yeah.
2: And Fran, who we've mentioned a couple of times, she's got 100,000 followers on her social media. So
1: she's going to kill you.
2: She's going to kill me.
0: Live radio, Nick.
2: It's leaning in to actually, you know, it's leaning into what's going to help us get where we need to be. You know, if that's where girls are, you know, we talk a lot about meeting people where they are.
0: You'd follow them.
2: You know, and you know, we talk about social media all the time, don't we, as part of Girls With Dreams Club. And, you know, there's a lot of negativity, but actually using influencing for good and using your, you know, being positive on a platform, I think there's so much in that.
0: It's going back to, you know, the bigger, wider conversation out there about AI and everything. It's a tool. And if we use it for good purposes and good reasons, it can be a very, very, very helpful tool.
2: Yeah. So that's how we get the message out.
0: Fantastic. Wow. We could, thank you so much. We need to go on here because I want to ask you more about, you know, what you're up to now and the different kind of groups and that. And also I want to introduce two very special further guests from your club, from Girls With Dreams. But let's have a little musical break here because I think there's a lot for us to think about there. So we're going, I think this is aptly named, we're going to listen to Growing Pains. Okay. This is In a Nice Way.

0: Ah, that was the lovely Growing Pains, aptly named, I think, in a very nice way for this wonderful conversation we're having here today with Girls With Dreams in the studio with us. And we have Sarah and we have Nick, the co-founders of Girls With Dreams. And I'm very excited to say we have two wonderful young ladies who've also joined us in the studio. We're going to have a chat to in a little bit. Penny and Annabelle are going to tell us all about what they found and got up to at Girls With Dreams. But firstly, I just wanted to go back... Sarah and Nick as well, come in here, please. You've painted us a lovely vision of kind of what the story is behind Girls With Dreams and the vision for where you want to go with it and how you're helping and, you know, equip our young girls for the world out there and all the challenges that go with it. So what kind of projects are you up to? Or maybe have you even got any projects that you kind of already have done that really landed well? Just to give us a bit of an idea kind of what you're...
1: So
0: get up to.
1: We have there's a variety of different programs and initiatives that we run. A lot of people connect with our high energy events, which are called Scouse Girl Socials. And this goes back to the point of like creating something that girls want to engage with. So it completely took us by surprise how popular this event has come. But I think it's a testament to the fact that there's very little out there for girls in this age bracket. So we've now sold out Box Park in Liverpool twice, last October and this March. And we've had 900 girls and their families come to a really high energy kind of mini festival, which celebrates everything it means to be a Scouse Girl in 2026. So it's a really positive, uplifting day. Okay. So that's kind of like one part of what we do. And then we're in a school at the minute delivering a 8-week personal development programme to 20 year 7 girls who have just made that transition into high school. And that is, you know, there's no whistle bells or dancing or catwalks in that. That is purely us sitting down each week helping girls to understand themselves better and navigate their life. I mean, I'll let Sarah talk more about the kind of like the everything we do is underpinned by neuroscience and positive psychology. You know, we lean into both Sarah and I's expertise. We don't just kind of tell the girls to be positive. We give them tools, techniques and underpinning strategies to enable them to be able to do that for themselves.
0: Okay. And kind of you want the buy-in from them as well, don't you? A reason to understand why it's worth. Listening to the really good stuff and advice we have here for you, how you're going to benefit from it, isn't it? You know, at that age, it is the buy-in. And Sarah, did you want to add maybe a little bit more there about what you kind of explore with
2: I think with the Finding Your Voice course, which is what we're doing in KB High at the moment, it's kind of, what if you don't do this work? So of course, we want everyone to be able to regulate their emotions. We want them to be able to navigate their friendships and be able to understand their boundaries and respect other people's. But kind of, what if you don't do that sort of work? It's very much, from a crime prevention point of view, very, very important that girls are able to find their voice. They're able to advocate for themselves. They're able to hold their own boundaries, because you never know when a girl is going to need the right language to use to say no to somebody. And we view, although this work is very much about building confidence and it's fun and it's about healthy relationships, it's also about the flip side of that and preventing those things that do go wrong, which then has a knock-on effect for generations and generations. You've then got all sorts of different external agencies involved, and ultimately we just want girls to be able to feel good within themselves.
0: Yeah, fantastic. And do you find when you're running the program, it's an 8-week program, do they come back every week?
2: Yeah, they come back every week. Do you know what they've been? I find on the whole, girls are very, very receptive.
0: Yeah.
2: And I think we're good at making girls feel comfortable and making them feel safe. Yeah. As a counsellor, we follow very, very strict rules on being able to give empathy, being able to treat people with non-judgmental, positive regard. It's very important.
0: They're just waving to people outside.
2: Yeah, so
0: yeah,
2: we're able to establish those relationships, and yet the girls come back every week.
0: Fantastic.
2: And it's really, really fulfilling for us to hear the girls are using the strategies that
0: that must be. That was
2: them.
0: Actually, yeah, I'm going to ask you next, because you want to kind of, it's absolutely brilliant, clearly, what you're doing here and what you're trying to do, and all these preventative measures. Lovely to hear the feedback when they actually use the strategies. Do you get that
1: some,
0: often?
1: Something really simple from the program that we're on at the minute. We would, because a lot of what we do is when girls are, you know, when they're caught, we talk about cortisol and dopamine and how things feel in their body when they're like flight or fright. So we enable them to label what's happening.
0: Mm-hmm.
1: And there was one girl that was talking about when people stand close to her, she doesn't like it. And we were like, well, what do you say? And she says, well, I just say move. So we had a discussion around, well, what happens if someone says that to you and how things can escalate and all of that and the ripple effect that comes. So we just started talking about, well, what other language could you use instead of move? And it was like, you know, I don't like it when people stand close to me. Would you mind? Is, you know, that sort of thing. And she came back in the following week and was like, the difference. I've been using this. She went, and what I've found is no one's standing close to me anymore.
2: It hasn't happened since.
1: It hadn't happened.
0: Well,
1: and it just these really, you know, this isn't rocket science.
0: No, it's not world
1: peace that we're trying. It's really, really simple things. It's empowering. It's giving people the tools, strategies, hacks, techniques to be able to just do things for them for themselves and take more control. And I think the other thing as well is we want to be in girls' lives in different places. So, yeah, we want to be in school. Yeah, we want to be in these, like, high-energy events. But then we're also in third spaces. So we have after-school clubs where girls can come and see us. We're online as well. So these messages are being reinforced in the different
0: Many different avenues, different touch points.
1: Yeah, that's fantastic.
0: Did you want to come in there, Sarah?
2: Yeah, I think one of the things, like we say, like when we're talking about the girl that said move, I think what happens these days is everything's quick fire. So children are learning that everything's instant. You respond very quickly and there's no time to sort of reflect. So then naturally their language skills become like that as well, and it's quick fire and everything's instant. There's no time there.
0: There's no pause.
2: And then they're not given the grace to learn how to pause either, because everything is so responsive.
0: Yeah, I know. It's an absolute immediate, isn't it? And, you know, we say our like, attention spans have narrowed and narrowed and narrowed.
2: Well, that's
0: like,
2: why on a reel, you have 3 seconds to engage. And if you haven't engaged in 3 seconds, then that's a fail.
0: Whoa, I know. Oh, my goodness.
1: But where does that, what does that lean into in terms of tolerance?
0: Yeah.
1: If you've got no patience, you're not tolerant, you will escalate. We do a lovely intervention, which is a mother and daughter retreat.
0: Oh, yeah.
1: Which is really nice as well. And that's like really leans into like the mother and daughter relationship and managing conflict at home. And you know, this idea of being gracious with your thoughts. Nowhere is that more important, I think, than a home.
0: And that's such a precious, precious relationship. Well, it's the most, arguably one of the most profound relationships you'll have, isn't it, with your mother, for those of us lucky enough to be with our mothers. And, you know, of course, we all come from many, many different upbringings and that, but that primary carer, isn't it, whoever they are.

0: With you, would you like to tell us how did you? Do you mind me asking how old you are? Just
1: I'm 14.
0: 14. Thank you so much. Were you allowed out of school today? They're okay about it. We're saying it now. This is, I would view this as education offsite, 100%. Okay, you got it. Penny, how did you get to hear about Girls with Dreams?
1: It was actually at Francesca Kane's workshop in Mini Madams, and my mum was telling me all about it, and I was like, you know what, let's go and give it a try. So I went, and I ended up loving it.
0: Right. What did you get involved with the first time you went down?
1: It was a fashion workshop.
0: Oh, lovely. Yeah. Yeah. So were you actually, was there somebody there kind of leading the workshop?
1: Yeah, it was Francesca Couture.
0: Okay.
1: And Girls with Dreams.
0: And Girls with Dreams. And what did you girls get involved with? Were you kind of designing your own stuff?
1: Yeah, clothes.
0: Oh, lovely. Yeah. What did you design?
1: I actually can't remember. I think it was a dress.
0: Okay. Yeah, lovely. And have you made it? Or is it nest just?
1: No,
0: yeah,
1: no.
0: Still in the design stage. Yeah. That's okay. And what did you really, you enjoyed it in what sense? What do you think did you enjoy most about that event?
1: I think it was such a safe environment. Obviously, it was only my first workshop, but I've never really felt like the safety of it. It's like
0: okay.
1: A safe net.
0: Yeah.
1: Girls who just want to go far and, yeah, just stick
0: fabulous.
1: Together.
0: How long ago was that? For the year, yeah. So you were like about 13 then when you went along. And you would you have known many people there before you went along?
1: No.
0: Well done, you.
1: Just me.
0: Just you?
1: Yeah.
0: Yeah. Have you since become friends with some?
1: Yeah.
0: That's lovely.
1: Yeah.
0: Yeah. Do you have a rule about mobile phones at these events? Just curious.
2: Do you know what so this is the thing, you know, we touched on this before, is like actually we get the message out by the girls creating content and sharing how it makes them feel,
0: yeah,
2: but we do try it when they're not on the phones all the way through, yeah. It, you know, yeah. Especially if we're doing something like, you know, a yoga intervention,
0: oh, yeah.
2: Or you know, so we do it's a balance
0: because it's a tool, mobile phones, and you're getting the message out and you could be sharing live. I get that totally, you know what I mean, this is what we're up to here, would you like to
2: but
0: be
2: we
0: here,
2: make gonna? The activities engaging enough that actually
0: yeah,
2: you don't need
0: I
2: your
0: don't
2: phone
0: think
2: because
0: so.
2: There's enough going on.
0: Ah, thank you. That sounds brilliant. And have you been going to many events since?
1: Yeah, loads.
0: Loads. So kind of is there like, just for our listeners, say to some other young girls listening out now on today into the show, thought, God, that sounds really cool. How could I get in touch? What would you say? Is there like an app or is there an Instagram? Or?
1: There's
0: Girls
1: Dreams Instagram, Girls Social Instagram. Mm-hmm. Definitely give a little message because it's mm-hmm. so worth it.
0: Mm-hmm. Yeah, fantastic. And sitting next to you is Annabelle. Hello, Annabelle. Welcome to Mersey Women. How old are you, can I ask?
3: 11.
0: And do they know that you've left school early today?
3: They know that I've left, but not why.
0: Oh, wow. They'll find out later. That's okay. It's better than the dentist, though, isn't it? When did you get to hear about Girls with Dreams? Can you remember?
3: I can't remember. I was scrolling on TikTok and I seen all the people going to the events. And then I went to the ice skating one and I met Penny.
0: Okay.
3: And then I've been like going to them and I just.
0: Yeah.
3: Yeah.
0: What was the ice skating one about? Like, were you actually out there ice skating on the rink or?
3: Yeah.
0: Yeah. Are you good at ice skating?
3: I wasn't.
0: But you are now. Good girl. And did you know many people before you went along to it?
3: None.
0: Well done. Did you enjoy it? What did you like most about it? Can you remember?
3: Probably I got a picture with Penny.
0: Ah. We'll have to get another one today as well here. And have you been to many other events since the ice skating?
3: Yeah, I think I've been to
0: quite a few. Yeah. And do you still kind of keep in touch, like on your phone, like on TikTok, and engage with it that way?
3: Yeah, but I don't do my TikTok. My mum does mine.
0: Good. Okay, so your mum can see. No, it's important, isn't it? Like what we were talking about before, about being safe, isn't it? And these platforms and everything. But I imagine, do you find the events you go

0: to with Girls with Dreams, a safe place.
1: Yeah.
0: It's nice, that, isn't it? Yeah, because when we feel safe, we can talk more, can't we?
1: Yeah.
0: You find that, yeah. Have you told your friends in school about it?
1: Yeah, some of them have been to them. Some okay. of them kind of watch from the side.
0: That's always the way, isn't it? But hey, you've been the shout out today. So what would you recommend to our listeners out there to see another young girl, age 11, listening in today? What would you say?
1: Come to one event yeah. and just try them.
0: Yeah, that we can't get a better message than that, can we? And have you got any others lined up in your diary that you're going along to soon? Is there anything coming up?
2: LFC.
0: Oh, excuse me.
2: we're working with LFC on this coming Saturday.
0: Oh.
2: So we're LFC women game at Anfield, biggest crowd of the season, and we're going to be in the fan zone doing an activation, and the girls are coming along with us.
0: Ooh, fantastic. That's definitely an Insta and TikTok moment, isn't it?
2: Yeah.
0: most definitely. And come back to you, Penny. If I was to ask you, what is the best thing that you've got out of Girls with Dreams to this date to now, what would you say it is?
3: I would say definitely the confidence. Not only me, but like I watch other girls grow in confidence, and it's just so lovely to see. Maybe girls who are a bit shyer, they're mm-hmm. really like coming out of the comfort zone. So
0: wow.
3: nice to see.
0: And like the example that Nick was giving before about some young girl who, instead of saying move to somebody who she felt was a little close to her, do you find you use some strategies and the tips? Can you
3: yeah.
0: think of any you might
3: yeah.
0: like to share? Or?
3: Like telling yourself good,
0: yeah.
3: positive things.
0: Yeah.
3: You know what I mean? Like,
0: yeah, yeah.
3: I am amazing. I am.
0: Yeah.
3: I'm worthy.
0: Completely.
3: Because
0: yeah.
3: it really does go a long way.
0: Absolutely. Does it help you kind of in thinking about your dreams for the future and what you might like to do, and
3: yeah, yeah.
0: give you the confidence to kind of think, yeah, I could do that.
3: Yeah.
0: I could have a go.
3: Yeah.
0: Are you happy to share with us what you might be thinking about, what you might like to do? You don't have to.
3: In the future, I want to be a performer. I want to be on stage.
0: Okay.
3: I really want my own tour.
0: All right. Okay.
3: So... yeah,
0: fantastic.
3: Girls with Dreams have definitely helped me build that dream.
0: And have that idea and believe that you can
3: yeah.
0: do it. And
3: yeah.
0: very well done. And what about yourself, Annabelle? Has Girls with Dreams helped you to think about maybe what you might like to do in the future after you leave school? Or?
1: Well, I've always been set between a nurse and a doctor.
0: Okay.
1: I don't ever know why.
0: Well, I think being a nurse or a doctor, I'm a nurse myself as well, so I was trained to be many, many years ago. You're thinking you just want to help people to feel well, isn't it? And
1: yeah, more so because I love all of my nurses and doctors. I'm in and out, so I like them all.
0: Okay, so you're quite used to seeing nurses and doctors quite a lot. So, yes, you would get like a bird's eye view, wouldn't you, and watch the job they're doing. It'd be very rewarding, I think, you'd find. Well, you know, next time you're talking, you should, you know, when you're in there, you see nurses and doctors, you could ask them about it, couldn't you? And yeah, to do, yeah. Fantastic. Oh, thank you so much, both of you, for sharing so much. And, you know, nothing sells better than youngsters who are actually going along and going to the program, isn't it? You know, and all the fantastic events that you have to sell it and put it out there to the wider world. And just thinking kind of, we're coming towards the end of this lovely chat here now. It's so, I love it. All the vision you're giving and the hope and the kind of opportunities to so many young girls and women. Nick, Sarah, like, what are the plans? Or have you kind of going forward with the story of Girls with Dreams, this wonderful movement? I love that word that I saw on your website, it's a movement. I like, there's something empowering about that.
2: Well,
0: isn't
2: definitely
0: there?
2: Definitely a tribe now. definitely a tribe.
0: Anything kind of in the pipeline, or there's, just keep going?
2: There's so much mm-hmm. in and every day there's more.
4: We're gonna 100% put out another Scouse Girl Social.
2: Yeah.
4: October time.
2: We're doing a collaboration with Mersey Rail, where we're taking a group of girls on the rail network to be able to feed into the safeguarding strategy. We've mentioned that we're working with LFC Women's. This is the second activation with them. And there's a couple of other big events that we're just
0: the germination stage.
2: Fantastic. We're constantly coming up with
4: there will be lots more events, big events, and then the smaller workshops.
0: Absolutely. It's kind of keeping it all going, and it sounds like it's just gaining momentum all the time.
2: And something which, you know, on a more sort of a smaller scale, Penny actually ran an event for us a couple of weeks ago, which Annabelle came to. So Penny's one of our dream setters. So that's a group of girls within Girls with Dreams Club who are like positive young leaders.
0: Yes.
2: Yeah. And you can hear from Penny how she talks. And even Annabelle saying, I wanted to get a picture with Penny. There's a lot of girls that look up to Penny. Aww. So she ran a session. I don't know whether you want to talk about it, Pen, but she led a dance, but then also talked about her mindset, how she gets through school, because Penny faces the same things that other girls face, and actually it's our resilience, isn't it? Our ability to deal with to deal with things, and that's like it's a small part, but it's a really important part of Girls with Dreams Club, is that like peer, or maybe girls who were just that little bit older.
0: Yeah, it's like role modeling.
2: Yeah, definitely.
0: Wow, good. Is there anything you'd like to add to that wonderful build up there, to that fantastic role that you've kind of adapted into, Penny?
3: Yeah, being a dream setter, it really has like changed everything. I love like inspiring the younger girls, and that's what I did on the workshop.
0: Fantastic. Well, I think you've brought us beautifully towards the end of our lovely chat here, because we always, though, like to kind of finish on a note of a nice musical song that means something to you guys, and that puts out your message there. And Penny, I think you were involved at the decision making here, weren't you? Can you remember what we're going to play?
4: Can't you remember?
2: I can't remember. It was Sarah.
4: It was me, sorry.
0: But Penny did nod in the background going, yes, that's fine.
4: So the track that we've chosen is You Gotta Be by Desiree, because it is all the things that a young girl today has to manage. You've got to be bold, you've got to be wise, you've got to be strong. And hopefully with Girls with Dreams by your side, we're going to help you to get there.
0: Love it. Let's have a listen.

0: I love that choice. Very, very nice anthem to have for Girls with Dreams. Well, I just want to say a final thank you so much to Nick, to Sarah, to Penny, to Annabelle for taking the time to come in to us today to share all the wonderful work and the stories behind Girls with Dreams. And Nick, I'll just give you a chance here, maybe if you want to put a shout out, if people listening in would like to get in touch with their parents, carers, schools, young girls.
1: So you can find us on Girls with Dreams Club on Instagram and girlswithdreamsclub.com, that's our website. And Scouse Girls Social as well, so we've got two Instagram handles.
0: Fantastic. I think and we'll also of course put your links on our social media here, and the message will keep getting out there loud and strong. Thank you so much again.
1: Thank you for having us.
0: It's been great. It's been a real pleasure, and thank you to our listeners for tuning in today. I do hope you'll go away feeling quite inspired really with that story about Girls with Dreams and where it comes from and where it's going to. And and to everyone out there, isn't it, we all take care of ourselves, take care of each other, keep following our dreams, and until the next episode of Mersey Women, do keep in touch, stay safe, stay well, and you can always catch us, you know, here at you can catch me if you want to email me directly, kira@l-c-or.co.uk, or we're also on Instagram and TikTok as well, LCR 106.7 FM. until the next episode, we'll see you soon, take care.
1: That went so quickly.
2: It did go so quick, couldn't it?
0: You're very, very welcome. We'll have to get a little closer.
1: Oh, yes, please.
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I realise £100 is a big ask, especially at the moment, but in reality this £100 equates to eating one Greg steak bake or drinking one Starbucks coffee a week. 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Our SOR code is 089299. That's 089299. And our bank account details are 65255654. That's 65255654. If you'd like more information or more details, then contact me, Steve Farragher, by emailing steve@l-c-r.co.uk. 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

0: 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It's great to have your company. I'm Kira Jones. A little bit about what we're about here. Well, we are Liverpool's only community radio station, and we broadcast on 106.7 FM live from Kensington Studios in Liverpool. Somehow we've managed to keep on right side of Ofcom because we are so well behaved here, I promise you. So we're still with them. And you can catch us live if you're tuning in today, or always a catch up on your speaker. We're over on back episodes on our website, l-c-or.co.uk. We love to chit chat too over in the world of Instagram and Facebook for those of you who feel so inclined. And for those of you who may even like to get in touch with us, because we love to hear your company and your views and takes on how we are trying to put the world to rights here, or not, as the case may be. Our number is 077-61-90-8063. Now, thankfully, you'll be very pleased to hear I am not on my own today, but supported by my esteemed colleagues, the A-team here. We have with us Bronwyn.
1: Hello.
0: Andy.
2: Hello.
0: And Matty.
3: I'm sitting here with my feet up. I'm happy.
2: I'm happy.
0: No, Matty, you're not completely off duty.
3: Maybe oh, no.
0: Great. Great to have you all your company here today. I think, guys, before we go any further, we normally, just for the benefit of our listeners, go into the headlines and the red papers, try starting to put the world to rights. Oh, and also let you know that today we actually, good news, we have a guest on 1 o'clock, Councillor Steve Radford. But before that, I think we just need to put a little nod to the weather last week. I know we like to talk about the weather in Britain, but guys, any takes here? How are you feeling?
1: Genuinely, I mean the government, the, you know, various, gonna have to do something about this, because we do not have the infrastructure in this country. No. If this is how it's gonna be from now on, we just. I was saying off air, my friend who's a teacher was saying, like, they just couldn't teach last week. They were just, their only job was keeping those children alive, not dying of
0: heat stroke. Gosh, no pressure.
3: It's a bit dramatic.
1: Well, yeah, all week she was just, like, ferrying children into the shade, being like, no, you can't run around, you can't do anything, you have to drink water. My mom works on a neonatal unit, and some of the incubators were, like, flashing up warnings because the temperature in the room was hotter than the temperature inside the incubator.
0: My goodness, those incubators, like, I just kind of know, are supposed to sort of emulate the temperature in the womb. So quite frankly, we were warmer outside of the womb than in our mother's womb. This is crazy stuff.
3: We're going on about warm. And morning to Tom and Joyce over in Fort Lauderdale. It said it's a hot day here in Fort Lauderdale.
2: Okay. How hot is it?
3: Well, yes, I mean, I'm waiting to
2: get... What's that?
0: We feel we can compete here.
3: It's a good time to open up an air conditioning company, apparently. That's how hot it is.
0: Yeah, this is the thing, isn't it?
1: I mean, the thing is, like, it's going to be a problem for a lot of different countries.
3: Yeah, absolutely.
1: Global warming. Yeah. But other countries, like places like Florida, have the infrastructure for it to be hot. All of their cities were built with the thought of it's going to be hot here.
3: Correct.
0: Yeah.
1: In the UK, we see, we're
0: the
1: not
0: opposite,
1: built for that.
0: Aren't we? It's all about insulation here.
2: Well, no, because it's always freezing. I'm sick of this meme that I keep seeing on the internet telling me that our houses are snug and warm. And I'm like, are they? Like, that's obviously not true.
1: I think genuinely the problem we is a lot of houses in this that we live in now in this country got just thrown up really quickly.
2: Yeah.
1: And it was just built like, oh, they'll be fine in like the spring. They'll be fine in the spring. Yeah. That's when we built them. Yeah. And any other temperature was just not taken into account.
2: Yeah, because new build houses are so hot and also so cold in winter, because it's like there's no insulation. Yeah. It's just, it just sticks and some plasterboard.
0: Do they not learn the seasons in school, the people who design
2: Well, no, because they don't care, because it's the cheapest possible build.
3: They look like Lego houses.
2: Yeah, they're less substantial than a Lego.
3: Yeah, well, I mean, Lego's more more standard.
0: There's definitely going to be people, though, isn't there, that's going to profit here from this. It's always the way you're
3: absolutely
0: waiting, aren't there? They're going to come out with more amazing kind of aircon systems and all sorts of mad initiatives and what have you. But I don't, like, you forget, it's still only June.
2: This isn't even, this is not even summer.
0: This is the scary thing, isn't it? Because I don't know, personally, I found all you could do was focus on trying to stay cool. So you couldn't do anything else.
1: Nothing at all.
3: That's it.
0: It's like, And you're almost, anyway, I'm sure we'll come back to the weather.
2: At work, I've just been making sure somebody stayed alive for last week.
0: Well, that's not me.
2: I work in social care, so normally we're out and about doing things, but it's like too hot to do anything.
0: Yeah, completely. Yeah.
2: It's like they've got to stay in and just drink lots of liquid.
0: Oh, completely. The most vulnerable people, aren't they? Yeah.
2: But what was weird is like our house that we work in, we had all the curtains closed and the windows, and it was cooler. But the next door house had all the windows open. And then all the curtains open. And I'm like, are you not roasting to death in there? And they're like, oh, no, it's summer. I have to open all of the windows.
0: That's how you're
2: wired.
0: So
2: I was like, a lot of people seem to do this. And there's a lot of, like, contrasting information about the best times to open one's windows.
0: I know. Mm. Yeah. A lot of opinions on it, aren't there? And
3: absolutely.
0: It seems in this country, in the northwest of England, very contradictory to keep your curtains shut when it's sunny outside.
2: Because that's what you want to get it in.
0: Yeah.
2: But then apparently that heats your house up, which is a bad thing.
0: I know.
1: If you don't open the curtains at night, then it's all the heat can't get out again.
2: Yeah.
1: So you have to, you've got to be on a schedule.
2: It's like being in a ship.
1: Yeah. Right. Yeah.
2: You've got, like, all these windows to open. If
3: you open the windows, you think, oh, yeah, the cool air's coming in. And, you know, you think, oh, I'll leave the windows open, I'll sleep. People walking past, conversations, arguments, like, do you mind?
2: Everyone's out as well because it's summer. It's so loud everywhere.
3: Yep. Do you mind trying to sleep?
2: It's like 4 a.m. and someone's screaming on West Derby Road.
0: And people not always at their best when they're feeling quite hot.
1: No.
0: It's fair to say. No. Do you know what I mean? Not the time to be going into negotiations, really, is it? Or, do you know what I mean? Or making big decisions.
2: I had a good Friday. We went to the pub on Friday, went down Smith Down Road.
3: Are you going to name it?
2: I walked down there and then sat outside the pub and then I walked home again about 11:30, 12:00. And it was so nice. I was just wearing shorts and T-shirt. And I was like, I can get used to this.
0: Oh, no.
2: This is great walking home.
1: In
2: and
1: the
2: I'm
1: night,
2: not,
1: yeah.
2: not. Yeah, it's like, yeah. This is fine.
0: This is fine. But it took until 11:30 at night
2: for
0: it to feel
2: fine. I felt comfortable. I was like, this is great. I'm just chilling out, walking back home. It's really, really warm.
0: Yeah, I know.
2: Perfect
0: temperature. Well, hopefully we've learned a few lessons in preparation for our next heat wave, which no doubt will come.
3: No.
0: It's
3: only
0: June
3: absolutely.
0: And we'll have one in a few weeks.
2: Have we learned any lessons?
0: Lessons learned.
3: People who learnt lessons in the shops will stock up on the lolly ices.
0: Yeah, that's true. And Argos on their parasols and all the rest.
2: Well, Tesco must be raking it in because it's cool in there. It's like all the supermarkets are like, hey, this is great.
1: Yeah, they've got the aircon.
0: I know.
1: Blasting.
0: It's lovely, isn't it? You walk in and everyone's smiling and happy in there. So I suppose you're smiling and happy, you're going to buy more food and everything. They're loving it.
3: Is that the staff or the customers?
0: Oh, I don't know.
3: I'm sure there's a lot of happy Tesco staff working in this heat.
0: I'm sure.
2: We'll meet one day.
0: Mm. Yes, indeed. Well, moving on.
3: Wow.
0: Moving on.
2: Phone in.
0: To happy news.
2: You've got some stories.
0: Oh, please do. Tell us, how did you get on? Have you any tips that we will definitely take on board for the next time to stay cool here? We are open to all suggestions.
3: We are
0: indeed. But I guess we better turn our attentions to kind of the other news of the day or whatever, and just wondering if there's any good news there on the front of those papers we'll see.
1: Mm-hmm. I've got the eye in front of me.
0: Nice.
1: Andy Burnham has been in the news lately. I don't know if you've heard of him.
3: I believe he's going to be big. I believe he might be Prime Minister.
1: He might well be. It would still be quite funny if he ended up not being after all this.
0: Not too late.
1: Someone could.
3: Well, it depends who wants to stand up against him.
1: Well,
2: it'd be good if they just asked him and he went, well, actually, I'm not really interested.
1: Actually, I thought about it. Well, no, he has vowed to lift Britain back up. He's got plans to move power, like decentralised power, out of Whitehall back to the regions, which, well, we're as a region here, that seems pretty good, you know, wouldn't mind that. I mean, it would mean all of the, a lot of things would depend on who is the local authority.
0: Absolutely.
1: So that's going to, you know.
0: There's all those factors, isn't there?
3: Moving
1: things to the regions. Hold on, sorry. Oh,
0: okay.
1: It's still quite hot. I'm still a bit.
0: Yeah, that's okay. That's okay. We've got the aircon in here to reassure our listeners. It's a lovely little white fan blowing air around the room. We're all fine. Sorry.
1: So he's got plans to raise living standards that could take a decade. We'll see if he gets a decade with which to do them.
0: But that's quite interesting that he even says he's putting out a time frame here, because I think a big issue for a lot of people, the members of the general public, is they've no patience, really, or they're expecting a quick fix. And if government aren't prepared to say, this is actually going to take longer, than 1 or 2 years or even a term, you know, parliamentary term, people realise, well, it will take longer, won't it, for the massive change to come, you know, long-lasting change.
1: There's a thing I'm a bit worried about here, a little... So part of the, like, decentralisation, regions getting more powers, is about jobs. As regulars will know, I'm still looking for work. If anyone is hiring,
3: why is no one employing this young lady?
0: What about air conditioning services? Maybe not.
1: Oh,
0: I'm just maybe. There might be something there.
2: Door air conditioning.
1: Yeah. Yeah.
0: I don't think that's a problem. I don't know.
3: Go on, carry on.
1: Well, so part of the plans is that... mayors will be given the responsibility for tackling, this is a direct quote, responsibility for tackling benefits dependence.
2: What does that mean?
1: It means that if too many people are on benefits in a region, they'll get funding taken away from them, which is sort of what has been happening for a long time, and it's not helped yet. So I'm not... Yeah, I mean, it's just the sort of only mode of politics that can be imagined, it seems, of like, well, if we just keep being sort of, you know, performatively cruel to people, then eventually they'll just understand how to be a functioning member of society and everything will be fine.
0: Yeah.
1: So I hope that there's... I mean, because, yeah, there's something here about, like, oh, we'll do some skills training as well. But, again, I would remind you, I've got a master's degree. I've been out of work since 2022.
2: Yeah.
1: So unless there's a plan to actually make there be more jobs.
2: I mean, that's such a such a non... Like, there's no plan to say, oh, there's like, we'll have new jobs. It's like, well, what are they? Yeah. Where are they? How much do they pay?
0: I know.
2: Yeah. What, you know, what's this industry... appearing.
0: Brushing over the finer detail
2: and then,
0: here.
2: As you said, saying the mayor is now responsible. It's such a cop-out. It's like, oh, it wasn't me. Steve Rotherham.
3: We're me.
0: Well, do you know what? The same Mr. Burnham, as you're probably aware, maybe let our listeners know, is actually speaking as we speak down in Westminster, isn't he?
1: Oh.
0: With this kind of
1: mission
0: speech. And so we're being told here that Burnham says he will devolve power, like what you're saying there, Bronwyn, to regions if he becomes PM with number 10 North in Manchester. I wonder if that one will have come. The annex, the granny flat up in Manchester. I'm just wondering.
2: A second home doesn't look good, Andy Burnham.
0: No, it doesn't. Good point. Very good point. And he's saying here now, Andy Burnham has made his first major policy speech since launching his bid to become Prime Minister. He says he will take power out of the centre with an expansion of the Prime Minister's office to Manchester, what he calls number 10 North. Okay. He's laying it down, isn't he, guys? Isn't he? And he's putting it, we've got some quotes here from live reporting that we will reduce the welfare bill in a way which is fair and lasting. Burnham says every pound raised from taxpayers will work harder for them, which will apply fully to the defence investment plan. So he's appeasing to, you know, what's that discussion, defence quote.
2: That doesn't really tell you anything.
0: No,
2: though.
0: It doesn't.
2: It's just words.
1: What they want, like when people talk about the welfare bill, what they won't talk about is what percentage of the welfare bill is pensions, because they're not going to do anything to pensions.
0: No.
1: It's just going to keep like targeting the small number of people that it's been decided are politically undesirable.
0: In a
1: way that's, it's going to cost more than it earns. I'm sure of it.
0: Yeah. I mean, I don't know about you guys, but I'm still struggling with this whole idea of the sort of seeming inevitable coronation here. And
2: How did this happen?
0: Quite frankly.
2: It just came from nowhere.
0: How did this happen? Because there's supposed to be democracy here. And how could somebody can get through the system without even, you know, mandate? Or and so he could rock up with whatever, like, you know.
2: Well, you could say the same about Rishi Sunak.
1: Well,
2: Johnson.
0: Or
2: Liz Lettuce, or whatever her name was.
1: It's the odd thing.
0: There's been a few,
1: hasn't there, actually?
0: Yeah.
1: Like, the way that British governance works and, like, the sort of the unwritten constitution we have is when we vote, in theory, we are only voting for our local representative. That's the only thing we're supposed to be concerned about.
0: Mm.
1: And then whichever party has the most local representatives, whoever they internally decide is in charge of everything. But obviously, that's not how the media treats it. That's not how voters treat it. That's not how politicians treat it. Mm. Like, everyone thinks of it as you're voting for the Prime Minister, even though actually you're not.
0: In theory, you're not. Your vote is just for the person local to you. Yeah. I mean, he's basically, isn't he, here at Burnham, trying to bring what he did to Manchester to the wider country.
2: But and what it's has how he this done for Manchester? Like, I find this another vague... It's like
1: they've
2: Manchester.
1: Got buses now.
0: They keep talking about the transport.
3: We've got buses.
0: And trams.
2: If he mentions buses one more time, I'm just sick of it.
1: I've not been to Manchester in quite a few years.
2: Oh, it's rubbish.
1: Actually.
3: Oh, great.
0: Andy.
2: No. Well, it's okay. Here's the thing.
0: There are lovely neighbours.
2: Manchester's fine, but getting the train from Manchester to Liverpool is a nightmare.
1: That's
2: so what
1: true.
2: Steve Rutherford done
1: that's
2: for
1: why
2: that?
1: I've not been to Manchester for years, because you can't get the train there.
0: Okay.
2: I have to drive there the last few times we've been there. We've been to gigs in Manchester, and someone's had to drive. Because it's like too unreliable to get the train, so someone's drawing the short straw to drive.
0: I thought it was pretty regular service over to Manchester.
2: No, and it's cheaper to park in a car park that's like £20 in Manchester if all of you throw in the car, drive down the M62. Pay to park in a car park and drive home again is way cheaper than getting four people on the train, and the train doesn't run.
0: So basically you're saying he's looked after everybody within Manchester to get around and in and out, but anybody coming from anywhere else to Manchester, that's a bit of an issue.
2: Considering it's like two cities really close together with two dedicated
1: it
2: train lines.
1: It should be, like simplicity itself to go in between them, shouldn't it?
0: Well, let's see. Well, listen, now he's got great plans, hasn't he, set out today. So let's just see where that all lands.
1: I mean, I do think like decent, like putting another... like prime ministerial office in Manchester is a pretty good idea, because it's like it is the middle of the country, isn't it?
3: Good point, actually.
1: In much more of a way than London is.
0: Oh, yeah, no, that's so. I think that's I'm just really curious to see how it's going to land, like with voters in the home counties
1: and
0: given down south.
1: Like
0: just so many different demographics
1: live
0: you know.
1: In London. I don't know how they'll feel about it,
0: because it's been to be fair, there's been so much focus on the northern kind of voice, northern needs coming from Burnham, which is great, but however, it's only one part of the whole country, and
2: and the north is different anyway. It's like if you live in Hull, you also live in the north. You it's not the zoo in Manchester.
0: Yeah.
2: It's such a vague... It's like a London-centric concept to talk about the north.
0: Yeah.
2: It's like, you know, the north is defined by the south.
3: Yeah. Can I just stay for the record as well? Manchester is a lovely place. We've got our colleagues down there at All FM and also with Shore FM. You know, we've
2: I
3: got
2: love
3: to be,
2: Manchester.
3: Yeah, there you go. Yeah,
0: love
3: I'm just
0: Manchester.
3: Getting that out of the way, just in case.
1: I really want to go to Manchester Museum. I hear it's really nice.
0: Oh, it's a great. It's such a multicultural city. I think it's a great city.
3: Yeah.
0: No. We go over regularly. In fact, my other half hails from there. But
3: we'll let him off with that.
0: Yeah, let him off. But there's just two great cities. Just get a train working between them, isn't it? Yeah. That's the kind of message.
2: I think my problem with Burnham and Manchester...
0: we've still got a problem.
2: It's that Manchester may look great. It's all shiny
3: I think
2: towers.
3: You said shiny.
2: That look cool.
0: Remember, we're Ofcom regulated.
2: It's still full of all the odd social problems that always existed. So it's just like sky-high rents for normal people, homelessness, you know, completely unaffordable. Mm. It's like, the bus works, but it's like it's just become another London-type city.
1: I mean, there has
2: looks
1: been
2: nice.
1: In both Liverpool and Manchester, but a lot of, I think Panorama did a documentary about it in Manchester, developers, promising lots of flats, affordable livable flats, and then not finishing them or building them so poorly that people had to move out in the middle of the night because they weren't safe. And people have spent all this money on flats they can't live in, and they can't sell them, obviously. Until there's a real solid plan to deal with that in Manchester and the rest of the country, I'm not fully sold on this idea of
2: Manchesterism.
0: Okay,
3: all right, fair enough.
0: Well, on that note,
3: yes,
0: I think we've made our views known here. I think if Mr. Burnham is listening in, there's probably a little bit more even in your intro than you already thought. I think it's time to pause and reflect with a little bit of music, Giorgia Bartoli, Big Love.

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1: Well, welcome back to New Delhi Crossan. Hope you're still with us. Great to have your company. I'm Ciara Jones here, broadcasting Liverpool Community Radio, 106.7 FM. And reassuringly, I've got the esteemed team in the studio today. Bronwyn.
2: Hello.
1: Andy.
3: Hello.
1: And Matty.
4: Still with me feet up.
1: Well done, Matty. Still done. I'm glad to hear it. Glad to hear it. So I think we've probably sorted out the political state of the nation there.
4: We have.
1: Yet again, yeah, for another week. Just wondering, is there anything else there in the papers today, Andy?
4: We both got, actually.
1: Yeah, breaking news.
2: It's across all the papers. It's the biggest story sweeping the nation. A team of scientists at the Heriot Watt University in Edinburgh are working on making healthier sausage rolls.
1: Oh, this is important.
4: This is important.
1: Right.
2: Healthier sausage rolls?
1: Is that an oxymoron?
2: Well, this is what they're trying to establish. So,
4: right.
2: The problem is that a sausage roll can contain up to 60% of average person's recommended daily fat intake.
4: Right.
1: So quite a lot. Yeah.
2: Quite a lot. So they are working on a process called oleodulation.
4: Oh, very good.
2: To take sunflower oils, which have less fat than your usual like butter and everything you might use on a sausage roll, and like making them into a solid rather than an oil, so that they can be used in pastry the same way that you'd use, you know.
4: Right.
1: Yeah. Okay.
4: I don't know how to go for that. Healthier sausage roll, though, I'm sorry.
2: I know.
5: Also in the Echo, they've got a picture of a pasty.
1: Okay. Sausage rolls.
5: So they've clearly messed up there.
1: Would you like to describe how they've messed up?
5: Well, it says scientists saying to make healthier sausage rolls with a picture of a pasty.
2: They've not got to the sausage part yet.
4: Yeah, they're not going.
2: They're still. This is pilot study.
4: That's been taken in a certain bakery. You can tell.
1: Yeah, we won't name the bakery.
4: Someone's been on the lunch again. I'll take a picture of this. We'll use that.
2: They actually have the same picture in the eye.
4: Oh, it must be a stock photo then.
2: No, they have the same tray but pre-baked, and then in the Echo it's when they're at the other
5: The picture is actually supplied by Heriot Watt University. They are using the picture that they were sent.
1: Okay, fair enough. No AI.
2: I've always been a big advocate for a vegan sausage roll. Although I don't like the one out at Greg's.
1: Do you know? That was award winning, wasn't it?
2: I'm sure it was.
4: What award did it win?
2: I mean, it was just, I think they haven't got the spice blend right.
1: Okay.
2: Because I think they were sort of like, they didn't want to push the boat out too much, so they were just like, oh, we'll just keep it as like, but it's kind of, I don't know, it's got kind of like an acidity to it that I don't care for. Okay. And I think it just, because when you go to other places, they'll use like just straight, like produce, you know, they'll just blend up some beetroot, carrot, and so, and that, and then you can put all kinds of spices in, and you can do something really interesting.
1: Yes.
2: But yeah, the Greg's one is just sort of, I mean, I couldn't tell you how closely it resembles a meat sausage roll, because I'm not sure I've ever eaten a.
4: Have you ever eaten meat?
2: I did. I stopped eating meat when I was 11.
4: Right. Okay.
2: So I have eaten meat, but I don't think I ever ate a Greg's sausage roll.
1: And can I ask, Bram, was there a particular reason why you stopped eating meat at 11?
2: I think I just. I went to, I already didn't eat very much meat because my dad's a vegetarian and always has been, has been since before I was born anyway. So we were like quite a, you know, like more most days veggie household anyway.
1: Yeah.
2: And then one I think it was one of my friends from school went out with her and some of our other friends, but we went to like a much more meat-centric restaurant that like my family would never have really gone to. And like I think just everything on the menu sort of had bones in it.
4: Right.
2: And that was a real sort of like...
1: Yeah. The bones thing.
2: Mm. Yeah, I was just so aware of like that used to be alive, and I can see all of the parts of it that used to be part of a functioning animal, and I couldn't in good conscience, even going back to things that are more like removed from the animal. I was like, I know what it is though.
4: Yeah,
1: interesting.
5: Yeah, like eating a sausage roll is like you wouldn't have any inkling that it was an animal.
4: No,
5: I mean
4: exactly.
5: Well, like, we were raised on sausage rolls. Yeah, damn right. From
1: you're looking very well for Andy.
5: Always sausage rolls. Sayers, never Greg's. I wouldn't go to Greg's. No.
1: Oh, really? It was always Sayers. All right.
5: Yeah, Sayers used to be massive in Liverpool.
1: Yeah.
2: Yeah. Like I mean, I tell you, the Sayers. I don't know if their veggie sausage roll is vegan, which has. And I've always been a bit too shy to ask. But it is considerably nicer than the Greg's one.
1: And Sausage Whites as well, they're still, you know them? They're up in Crosby and they're sort of other branches.
4: Oh, yes.
1: Yeah,
4: they're really they're still going.
1: Yeah, it's still going. Pardon?
5: What was that called?
1: Sausage Whites.
4: Oh, they're a posh one.
1: Are they posh?
4: In Crosby.
2: Okay, don't think posh? I've ever crossed paths.
1: Oh, okay. No, they're really well known kind of up around that area, but it's just interesting.
4: But is it always
1: local sauce,
4: as veganism and people turning vegetarian, you know, now grown over the last, say, decade?
2: It's an odd thing, right? There was a time period around, I would say, like, maybe like 2019 when I had, and I hadn't been vegan very long then, but that was really like, it was so easy to be vegan then. You could, like, anywhere would reliably have a vegan option.
5: Yeah. Peak vegan.
2: Yeah, and that was really great, and I enjoyed it a lot. And I think a lot of people are still vegan, and people are still becoming vegan. I think especially the climate crisis becoming more obvious, people are kind of coming to terms with, like, the meat industry is, like, not sustainable.
1: Yeah.
2: But because there's been this huge cultural backlash and everything's just sort of, like, the Overton window has shifted away from this. I'm going to do air quotes on the radio. It's not going to work. The idea of woke, right?
1: Just for benefits of our listeners, Brahman, that's hands up doing air quotes. Yes.
2: there's just been this real, like, yeah, like, loads of places have just stopped doing vegan options because they're worried that, like, people will complain, people will stop going to them because they don't want to be seen as woke, you know.
1: Yeah. Oh, it all feeds in, doesn't it? The bigger, wider.
4: It's like from the 80s, the old joke, if you're vegetarian, do you have a vegetarian option? Yeah, there's the door, or there's a lettuce leaf. That was the
2: and I've heard that before, people think they're dead funny.
1: And they'd say that.
4: They would, they'd be like, do you have a vegetarian option? Yeah. Or they bring a lettuce leaf out, or, yeah, we've got an option, there's the door.
2: Yeah.
4: Because back then it was literally a case of meat, chips, whatever, you know.
2: Yeah.
5: They've definitely turned vegetarianism into a kind of very unmasculine type thing, isn't it? It's in the
2: really
5: sort of culture.
2: Odd. Yeah, there's this right. This is something that feminist theory has gone into. I'm getting into it now.
1: I'm getting into it.
4: That's what the show's about.
2: Lots of, feminist. I forget the name. There is a lady who's done a whole, like, I think she's done a whole PhD and a whole bunch of scholarship on this.
1: Mm.
2: The sort of. The way that the meat industry kind of uses women's bodies to, like, advertise meat and kind of equates women with meat in a very strange way. Mm. And it's, like, there's a real sort of deep underlying sort of, like...
1: psychology going on here. Yeah. Is it, well, you see, you always have the image, though, don't you, of the meat eater as being kind of the, you know, caveman. It's not cavewoman. Is it? Mm. No, do you know what I mean?
4: No.
1: Down from the mountains, going out hunting. It was a man who went out hunting, wasn't it? And, you know, it's kind of, the masculinity.
5: There's a whole, like, sort of subculture, smoke-meeting bros, like Joe Rogan. Yes. You're always talking about how we got the biscuit and the old smoking the boy for 12 hours. It becomes a very sort of hyper-focused little masculine.
1: Yeah. Testosterone.
5: It's very strange, isn't it? I think that definitely feeds into, like,
1: because when you think about even advertising for vegetarianism in the beginning, I'm thinking even like was Linda McCartney, not Paul McCartney. No, it's subtle, but it's true, isn't it? Yes. It was his.
4: She was always an advocate for it, Linda, with a range of food as well. She
5: Paul McCartney a vegetarian still.
4: He's still vegetarian.
1: They all are hugely. Oh, God, their family, he's really big into it, isn't he?
2: So much so that when Weird Al Yankovic asked Paul McCartney if he could do a parody cover of Live and Let Die but change it to Chicken Pot Pie, Paul McCartney said, no, I'm a vegetarian, you can't advertise chicken with my song.
4: That's fair enough.
1: No
4: chicken pot pie. That's decent enough.
1: Yeah, I mean, principle.
4: But at the end of the day, if someone's vegetarian or, they meat eater or whatever, at the end of the day, we're all our own people. Mm. If you don't want to eat meat, that's fine. You shouldn't be judging it by saying, you don't eat meat because you're going to get ill. No, if anything. And I've discovered the last few years with the cafe next door, we're vegetarian. And I've never had vegetarian before, actually.
2: Mm.
4: But you wouldn't know the difference between...
2: There's all sorts of things, whether it's, just cooking vegetables in a clever way or, more sort of modern, lab-developed protein substitutes. There's all kinds of things.
4: Go back to the school days. It was chips and everything on a Friday, on a Thursday. You'd have mashed potato. That was it. That was the whole set.
2: Don't get me wrong. I still eat a lot of chips.
1: I know. I could just imagine a parent writing in like vegetarian option for Matty, please.
4: You're joking, aren't you?
5: Horrible sausages. At
4: You're
5: school.
4: Joking.
5: I would definitely.
4: Anyone who's a vegetarian, it brought a packed lunch.

0: probably start about 7, probably do some food, get served. Soup last time, I'm not sure, I'll probably do that again.
1: Probably cheesy.
2: All dietary needs catered for.
0: But it's really good, it's vegetarian as well, so come down if you're vegetarian or not. So there'll be poetry from different sources. I don't know who's confirmed yet, but yeah. I might be on.
1: What do you mean you might be on?
2: You might be chairing it, Andy.
0: Well, you know, you don't want to hog it, do you? It's not even my event.
2: Great.
1: And if you fancy joining us as a member of the team, we've got an Abago on the 4th of July between 7 and 6 and 8. More details, contact Steve at ldasc-r.co.uk. And you can come and join us on the show.
2: Yeah, fantastic.
0: And you can tune in and listen to them live. This is great.
1: Yeah. They never know they're live till they switch over.
3: That was, when I remember doing it. And
2: talk us through it.
3: So you go in and, you know, it's me and this other lady whose name I don't remember doing it. But Steve goes through, like, so this is what we do, this is what the organisation's about. And here's some scrap paper, write down, like, a little 5-minute script, you know, do, like, introduction, talk a bit about yourself, you know. And I was like, okay, great. And he's like, okay, so here's the microphone. And here's the button that turns the microphone on.
1: Yes.
3: And here's the computer where it's got the music on that you can click. And we're live. Let's go.
1: Yeah.
3: Okay.
1: That's it.
2: You're on, baby. You're on.
1: Yeah.
3: But don't let that put you off because it barely even feels like being live.
2: We survived. Like
1: just we survived. I mean, hey.
0: I had Joe Bruce texting me through it. I was like, thanks, Joe.
1: Yeah. Notice she
0: texts. She's on her cruise at the moment. So if you're listening from Norway, Joe, hope you're enjoying yourself.
1: She's not back yet.
0: No, she's not back. Not yet.
1: Have they not deported her?
2: Gosh.
1: I don't know. Can't trust anyone these days.
2: Takes time for her. Little musical interlude.
1: I think
2: here.
1: It is, yeah.
2: And we come back. I think we need to do some birthdays, shall we?
3: Yeah,
2: we've got to sing happy birthday to somebody today, definitely. Okay, catch you shortly.

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1: Well, welcome back to Monday's edition. We are back. New Daily Crosser. My goodness, we've gone from the politics to
2: sausage rolls,
1: sorted the weather out. Now, I think it's time just to reflect on birthdays.
3: Yes.
1: Very important.
2: Indeed.
1: Let's just remember birthdays today. Bronwyn.
4: On the 29th of June. Well, I'll start you off with a quote of the day.
1: Oh, please do. Please do. We need it.
4: This is from the anthropologist, that's the word.
1: Okay.
2: Yeah.
4: Margaret Mead, a very venerable, respected lady in her field, who says, women want mediocre men, and men are working hard to become as mediocre as possible.
2: Hang on.
1: Gosh, we've gone in for them today, Bronwyn, haven't we?
2: What listeners don't see is the joy on Bronwyn's face reading that, just dropping the grenade.
1: Smiling over at me.
2: Smiling away.
4: Yeah, I mean...
5: But who said that?
4: Margaret Mead, who has also said lots of very more serious things.
2: Oh, actually, okay.
4: Yeah, she's... done a whole bunch of work about different cultures in the world and specifically about women's roles in different cultures, and was one of the first people to say, like, it's not necessarily, like, biological and natural that women are subservient or whatever, because there are plenty of cultures where that just isn't the case.
2: Exactly.
1: Yeah. Exactly. Yes, indeed. Well, thank you for that.
4: Yeah,
1: that's
4: thanks,
1: lovely,
4: Margaret.
1: food for thought.
4: And on to the birthdays.
2: Here we go.
4: Today is the birthday of Nicole Scherzinger, the singer.
2: Pussycat Dolls.
4: One of them. Girls Aloud.
2: I think she's Pussycat Dolls. Nicole Scherzinger. She used to date Lewis Hamilton.
4: Yeah, she's been on a lot of sort of. Competition shows, sort of things. She was, I think, briefly Christine in Phantom of the Opera on the West End.
2: Oh, hello.
1: Good knowledge.
2: Hmm.
1: Yeah, okay. What we think?
2: Ladies
1: Matty?
2: First.
1: Oh, thank you. I'm thinking 35.
5: 42.
2: I'm going to go 45.
4: Ooh. She's 48, I believe.
1: Oh.
2: It's close.
1: Okay. So is she older than Lewis then?
4: I remember him being like the up and coming star when I was very young, so I think he might be around his same age.
1: God, you know, sometimes people have been around forever.
2: He's 41, Lewis Hamilton. 41.
1: All right, there you go.
4: It is also the birthday of another singer, Catherine Jenkins, the Welsh opera singer.
1: Oh, yeah.
2: Oh, right.
1: Yeah, yeah.
2: Oh, she can sing.
1: Yes.
2: Ladies first again.
1: So kind, Matty. Is this on the back of the little talk of the day?
2: Yes, absolutely.
1: That's lovely. But equally, Matty, you make sure your feet are still kept up there.
2: I am relaxing.
1: Meanwhile, back to the kitchen sink. No. Joke. I'm thinking Catherine Jenkins is about, I'm thinking she's 60. Sorry, what are you laughing at?
2: Andy?
5: I don't know. 59.
2: I'm going to go 55.
4: Catherine Jenkins is only 46.
1: Oh, gosh.
2: See, that's what I was laughing at.
4: I think it is, there's an idea of opera being a very old-fashioned thing.
2: Absolutely.
4: She's the modern face of opera.
1: Oh, my apologies, Catherine.
2: She can sing.
1: She has a beautiful voice.
4: Yes, wonderfully. So, Brett McKenzie, who you may not recognise the name. I looked him up. He is... the other guy from Flight of the Conchords. And he also...
5: Brett and Jermaine.
4: And Jermaine Clement. And he also won an Oscar for doing the music for the Muppets movie, which is very exciting to me.
2: I've not seen that film.
4: Oh, you've got to watch about. The Muppets.
5: This is the new Muppets
1: Is this
5: movie?
1: The new Muppets?
4: This was the one from 2011.
2: Okay.
5: I haven't seen that.
2: No.
4: It's so good.
1: Is it?
4: It's so good.
2: Not beat the original Muppets. I mean, come on.
4: Well, no.
2: It's like Sesame Street.
1: Yeah.
5: Oh, what about Sesame Street?
2: Sesame Street. I mean, you know, he had the count.
1: Oh, yeah. Amazing. Yeah.
2: But you sort of wondered, you know, the count counted. Then what did he do overnight? Did he go out and murder people?
5: It's that fire.
2: Exactly. That's what I mean. Did he go, do you know what? I've counted to 12.
1: He scared the heck out of me as a child.
4: And that's brilliant. I love the count. He's my favourite one.
5: He's, so non-threatening. He's non-threatening vampire, imaginable.
1: I think, Andy, don't ruin it for me, please.
4: I think that the creators of Sesame Street have specified that the count does not kill anyone.
2: Okay.
4: I think they've made that quite clear.
2: I can live with that.
1: They threw the disclaimer up at the top.
2: I have visions of the count going, right, I've counted to 12. Oh, it's dark, I'm off, see ya.
5: I've never seen him murder Elmo. So.
2: Well, we don't know. We don't know what happens off set.
4: Does Elmo have blood?
1: Have we veered off the birthday list?
5: Do you know Elmo has blood or not?
1: So our friend, Mr. Mackenzie Monster, happy birthday wishes now.
4: Okay. Oh, down in New Zealand.
1: Right, down in New Zealand, definitely. Okay. Yeah, yeah. Oh my goodness. I haven't a clue. I'm going to go 48.
5: He was probably like in his 30s when he made Flight of the Conchords series, which is probably a while ago now because we're all getting on a bit.
1: Thanks, Andy.
5: I remember watching it when I was young, and now I'm like, oh, he's probably old. He must be about 50.
2: I'm going to go 59.
4: He is 50.
2: Oh!
4: Exactly 50.
1: Well done, Andy, and happy birthday.
4: Right. Staying in the Antipodes in Oceania, Colin Hay, also a musician, he was in... Men Without Hats? Was he in Men Without Hats? Men at Work. He was in Men at Work.
2: Down Under.
4: And he was also played guitar for Ringo Starr in Ringo Starr's All-Star Band.
2: Well, I never knew that.
1: Yeah. Okay.
2: And do you know how Men at Work actually got formed?
1: Go on, tell us.
2: There were just a few lads who used to hang out together.
5: Some tradies.
2: And got on to singing. But Men at Mental as Anything, who did Live It Up, were actually, they formed together from a pub because they wanted to go around and perform but get free drinks. Yep. And it worked.
5: Good idea.
1: It worked.
5: If you're going to start a band, remember, you get free drinks in the pub.
1: Good selling point. Good selling point.
5: I wonder how many percentages of bands actually have that as a sort of start.
2: Right.
4: I know. At least 50%.
2: Yeah, at least. Right, so where are we?
1: Back to who are we?
5: Men at Work.
4: Colin.
1: Hey. We are going off piste a lot today here.
4: Yes. It's the heat. Yeah.
1: It's the heat.
2: It's still here.
1: It's the heat. Yeah. I think we are, Men at Work, 60.
5: I reckon he must be 74.
2: I reckon he's in the 60s. I reckon he's 63.
4: He's 73. You're very close again, Andy.
1: Close.
2: He's good. Andy's read this already.
1: Yeah.
4: All right.
1: Cheating.
4: Anne-Sophie Mutter,
2: who
4: is a violinist.
1: Could you just repeat the name again?
4: Anne-Sophie Mutter. I think I'm pronouncing that right.
1: Oh, okay. A violinist.
2: 28.
1: Okay.
5: I have no idea. 37.
1: This could be a child prodigy we're referring to here.
2: Could be.
1: You know,
5: 12.
1: I know. Yeah, we never get many kids, do we, birthdays now?
5: They're not so famous.
1: No. I know. Like it was Mozart.
4: There was one a few months ago where it was like a 12-year-old YouTuber or something.
2: Yes.
1: Yeah. Yes.
2: That's right. We were like, what?
1: I was actually thinking there maybe you're not, you know, under 18, you couldn't actually publish their birthdays. Actually, I was thinking. But anyway, that's it's my Ofcom hat on.
5: It's a bit
1: made
5: of a
1: everything
5: data
1: right
5: breach, proper. Isn't it?
1: I'm going to go 32 for this violinist.
4: She is 63.
1: Oh, goodness.
2: Oh, she'll love us.
1: She'll love us.
4: But I think she's
5: maybe
4: pictured.
5: She used to be a child prodigy.
4: She's pictured here, and I don't think you would think for a second that she was 63.
1: Okay. Well, yes.
4: All right. Last birthday.
1: Go on.
4: Marcus Waring, the chef, who was a protege of Gordon Ramsay, and I think presents MasterChef Professionals.
1: Yeah, the name rings a bell, actually. Mm. Okay.
2: 48.
5: Yeah, Ramsay must be 60-something. So if he's his prodigy.
2: Ramsay. Like you know him.
4: Like Ramsay. Gordon.
1: We made Ramsay.
5: Gordo.
4: Yeah.
5: So if Gord is
1: your friend
5: in the 60s,
1: Gordon,
5: then
4: friend of the show.
5: Then what is his name?
4: Marcus Waring.
5: So Marco must be
2: Marco.
4: Marky Mark.
5: About 38.
1: I think he's Marco's 42.
2: I'm gonna go 46.
4: He's 56.
2: Oh, there you go.
3: We're very complimentary to Gordo's friends.
2: We are.
3: Yes.
2: That's us guaranteed a table as a restaurant.
3: Absolutely. Yes, indeed.
4: Right. It is the anniversary, Wednesday, the 29th of June, 1859, of the Swiss humanitarian Henri Dunant setting up the campaign for organized battlefield aid, which was the pre-runner to the Red Cross. This was in the wake of the Battle of Solferino during the struggle for Italian unification, where people saw like there are a lot of people here who would have survived if medics had been able to get to them sooner.
3: That's really nice and interesting to hear, because like every extraordinary, brilliant, impactful organization out there had to start somewhere from very humble beginnings. It's nice to hear them, isn't it?
2: It is.
3: It is, isn't it? And somebody's idea and the thinking and then what it's led to. And gosh, they're huge. I mean, the Red Cross, International Red Cross, isn't it? Nice.
2: Absolutely. Tomorrow, there's a concert at Anfield, My Chemical Romance.
4: Yes.
2: Right. They've released the set list. Right. Mm-hmm. Kicking off with The End.
4: Mm-hmm. Yeah.
2: Then Dead.
4: Yes.
3: Then lovely.
2: This Is How I Disappear.
4: Yes.
2: The Sharpest Lives.
4: Yes, are all from the same album. Okay. Those ones,
2: Welcome to the Black Parade.
4: Again, still from the Black Parade album,
2: I Don't Love You, that's title, in case anyone's listening. Maybe. House of Wolves, Cancer, Mama, Sleep.
4: I think are they just doing the whole album?
2: Teenagers.
4: This is the whole album.
2: 12th song's Disenchanted.
4: Yeah.
2: 13 Famous Last Words. 14 Blood. In brackets, that's hidden
4: the
2: track.
4: That's the secret track from the end. If you keep listening to the album after it finishes,
2: 15, I'm Not Okay, in brackets, I Promise. Yeah. 16, I Really Like, it's dead easy. Na na na na, open bracket, na na na na na na na na na na, close bracket.
4: Yeah,
2: that's the one. 17, Vampire Monkey.
4: Vampire Money.
2: Oh, Money, sorry.
5: Vampire Monkey is a better
4: vampire
5: name.
4: Vampire Monkey would be
5: all the rest of the names are really miserable. No, well, Vampire Monkey.
3: Yes.
4: Well, Vampire Money is the song that they wrote after one of the producers from the Twilight films said you could write a song for Twilight. And his pitch for it was like, oh, you could get really rich. You could get that vampire money.
2: Right.
4: And they were like, we don't want to sell out, but we will write a song about
2: and
4: it.
2: Then,
5: sweet, sweet vampire money.
4: Yes.
2: Number 18 is Helena.
4: Helena. That's Helena. The name of the lead singer and the bassist's grandma, because they are brothers and have the same grandma.
2: And on the bottom, there's a little disclaimer saying, although My Chemical Romance have not confirmed their set list at Anfield Stadium, it is expected they will play the Black Parade album in full.
3: It's interesting that, isn't it? That bands now are kind of giving you the heads up before what they're going to play, because I was reading this about this with the Pet Shop Boys. I love the Pet Shop Boys, you know. And if I was going to one of their gigs now, I'd be thinking all West End Girls and all that. But they want to play their new stuff, and they're putting up disclaimers out before you purchase your ticket.
5: Really?
3: Don't come expecting A, B, and C, because this is what we're playing.
5: I've never heard that list. I think that's weird. They've released a set list. I've never seen that before.
3: The fans are kind of wanting, this is their expectation. It's the world we're in, isn't it?
5: Yeah, but you're the band and you set the tone of the show.
3: I agree, Andy.
2: Some people have been Pet Shop Boys fans right from the start, so they'll have been, you know, they'll know all the old tracks, the new tracks. I can understand where they come from, but like, if they've got an album to plug. But you don't throw away the classics.
3: I know.
2: You don't say, oh, we're just playing but our new album. Everyone's going to go, bye. You know what I mean? You've got to play.
3: But they are always like that, the Pet Shop Boys, weren't they?
2: Let's
3: be honest. They were strange. They were right, didn't they?
2: I mean, Neil Tennant was a journalist for Smash Hits. He said, I reckon I could do it in the pop music, met Chris Lowe, and then he obviously, at the time, it was all synth pop and that, so that's where it came from. But
3: yeah, there you go.
5: Yeah,
3: it's kind of, I think it's a reflection, actually, in ways, maybe the world we're in and this expectation paying public, and I want this, and even to, you know, and it's that relationship, isn't it, between artist and fan, and it's a fine line, isn't it sometimes?
4: It's interesting with so MCR specifically, they're like this round of like tours they've been doing, this like global tour. It's been very, very theatrical.
2: Yeah.
4: So it's almost more like, I'll sound so pretentious if I say it's like an opera. It's operatic in tone. Yeah. So it's got a lot of, you know, sort of like set decoration and kind of like, it's kind of got like a narrative running through it.
2: Yeah.
4: So I think it's sort of like, you know, this is the the playbill of the opera, so you can kind of like get an understanding of what the storyline is.
2: That's it. If you go into Chemical Romance, enjoy.
3: Yeah, indeed, absolutely. They certainly had a shout out from us. Mm.
2: They did,
3: and a plug.
2: Yes.
3: And
2: now,
3: a plug.
2: If you're listening, are listening to Chemical Romance, where's the ticket?
3: Indeed,
4: yes, please, please, please, please.
3: Do you take me? Do you play requests?
5: You've seen the set list.
2: I quite like number 16. Oh, no, no, no, no. That's brilliant. I can get away with that.
4: It's a really good song. It is, yeah.
3: I have to say, some of those titles are a bit.
5: Very emo. It's from 2006, isn't it?
4: Well, they formed in 2006. Yeah. Oh, they formed a bit earlier, but their big album was in 2006.
2: There you go.
3: Okay. Yeah, very good. Well, I think with we're getting close to having our guest on today, so we might just have a little bit of a little sing-song break from a local band, The Christians, and we look forward to welcoming on the show then Councillor Steve Bradford and some of his colleagues. Yeah.

0: Well, welcome back to the second half of Monday's episode of New Daily Cross On. I'm Ciara Jones here and in the studio with Bronwyn.
1: Hello.
0: And Andy.
2: Hello.
0: And we're very, very happy to welcome our guests. We've got a full gang in here today. We've got Councillor Steve Radford. Welcome.
3: Indeed. Nice to see you again.
0: Lovely to have you back with us. And we also have Demi and Evan and Alec, who've come from the Academy of St. Nicholas in Garston. That's right. Yeah. Excellent. So, Steve, do you want to bring us up to date? You brought all these lovely youngsters here today. What have you been up to?
3: The Tubrook Hope Group spends a lot of time. We're really pleased over summer holidays. We work with an organisation called Elevate. And they coordinate work experience from local schools. Mm-hmm. And last 2 weeks we had nine lads from West Derby Boys School.
0: Okay.
3: Which has got the advantage, they know the locality. It's a relatively local school to us. And they did work experience and we took them out on outreach visits, some of our sheltered schemes. They helped set up the centre. We got a drop-in for pensioners with bingo and refreshments. We do our little theme of fruit on Thursday, get a lot of healthy eating on a Thursday. And they were helping the centre and really enjoy themselves. And we also take them through some of the business background, like cash flow management, checks you've got to do as a manager, managing the community centre, risk assessment, health and safety reports. And, you know, we cover the fact that over 50 to 70% of businesses in the UK fold in the first year because they don't organise their cash flow.
1: Yeah.
3: And we just give some basic introductions. So a lot of students have been really quiet. Oh, we didn't expect we'd cover this. And the schools have given us a lot of feedback. But it's really nice this week. We've got students from St. Nicholas. First time we've had that school with us. And they made a big of an effort to come down from Garston to come and stay with us in Tubrook. Hopefully on Wednesday we'll be going out and do some outreach visited some of the shelter schemes. And one thing we'd be promoting is we've got a community coach trip where anybody, don't have to belong to the community centre, can come in, book a ticket for the day out on the 26th of August, good way off. It's only £15. We've got it partially funded by Vitality Homes and the National Lottery. Anybody can join you for £15, have a day out, and on the 26th we'll be going to Mold Market in the morning. We're traditionally met by the Mold of Mold with the civic chains on and does a little meet and greet.
0: The Mold of Mold.
2: The Mayor of Mold.
3: And a little township. And they get the history. And they also open up the museum if any of the people want to look at the history of the town. And then later we'll be going up to Llangollen on the riverbanks. And it's a lovely afternoon.
1: Yeah,
3: lovely. And so anybody on the on any of the viewers, doesn't matter what the age group is, if you want to come along, just pop in and book a ticket any Tuesday or Thursday at the Tubrook Hope Centre in Buckingham Road. And we also have deliberately lots of pick-up points. So to encourage older people to get out on the coach trips. So we pick up opposite the lighthouse in Anfield. We have a pick-up on Rocky Lane, which is really good for the bus routes on 26. We have a pick-up on Lister Drive in Green Lane, pick-up point on Broad Green Road, pick-up point in West Derby Village, and we're in chatting to the Daisybrook Community Centre, and we might be doing a pick-up there. And some of the local shelter schemes often said, Steve, we've got a lot of our residents want to come out, like Bishopgate did 1 year and Susan Baldwin House, and we'll arrange the coach to pick up there. So we're really keen to make it as accessible for older people to have a day out. But I would stress, it's not just for older people. 2 years ago, we took about five young families who were Polish young families from Tubrook and took all the kids and had a day out. We did take the mickey. They need to get their passports out to get to Wales. But that was that's my sense of humour. I get myself into trouble for making jokes like that.
2: So what is the Tubrook... What's it called? The Hope Centre?
3: Yeah, it's called the Tubrook Hope Centre. It's a community centre based at Christchurch. I was explaining to our visitors from St. Nicholas, whilst based in a church, we're not explicitly a Christian organisation. We're Christians from a lot of different denominations and people who are not, who wanted to do something for the community without having to worry about, are you Orthodox, are you Protestant, are you Pentecostal? We didn't want to get into all that nonsense. We wanted just to serve the community. In the message of St. Luke, take the service out to the community, and we've got lots of activities tonight. one of the new activities, we've got a support group for people who are widows.
0: Yeah.
3: And it's the first time they'll be meeting at the Hope Centre, and we hope that will take off.
0: Yeah.
3: And but we'll try and put any activity on the community want, and also not just about a building. This morning we took the lads and we had a look at Buckingham Road, which is the street we're in, but we're organising, we've been funding a community garden.
2: Oh, right.
0: Nice.
3: We've created, we're helping residents in Portlaoise and Guernsey Road do a community garden there.
0: Mm.
3: We helped out little some of the parents in, some of the ladies in Craig and Portrush, some of the residents in April Grove. We're trying to do a lot of community garden, and so we've spent all the money we raised on that so far, but we're now applying for more grants to get more funding. So we're not just about a building, we're about supporting community. And in fact, one of the groups was Pickwick Street in Toxteth.
2: I knew that.
3: We gave them the support, and they've created a little community garden, and they're going to be doing a little community party there this afternoon. They've created a little space, very narrow entry, but they've really done a fabulous job. So our charity is all about supporting people, not just about a building.
0: That's wonderful. And then just remind us, our listeners again, how these lovely young students here got involved. Then you were reaching out to local schools. And
3: We work with an organisation called Elate. Anybody who is a school wants to do work experience, they'll organise the work experience with different employers, not just us.
0: Okay.
3: But we actually have had some parents say, Steve, our school doesn't work through Elate, or we think our students would particularly benefit to spending time with me, not just as a community charity, but also as a local councillor, you know, some of the work we do as councillors.
0: Mm.
3: And they've contacted us directly. And we also had some young students who did it as part of their King's Award.
1: Yeah. Oh, yes.
0: Okay.
3: And Duke of Edinburgh Award.
0: Yes, it would feed into all that, wouldn't it? Yeah.
3: So we will try and help out as many people as we can.
0: Okay.
3: And give them a broad experience,
0: including
3: charity law, you know, management of the buildings and all sorts.
0: Yeah, wonderful. Oh, I think we need to hear a little bit directly from the students then, don't we? We just swing the mic around here.
1: Look of absolute panic. You don't have to.
0: Would you like to? Anyone want to tell us a little bit about what it's about or how you're enjoying it? Take your moment. Yeah, Evan, there you go.
4: Have I ended up on radio?
0: Always good to create grab the moment, Evan. Just a moment.
1: Put this on your CV. Yeah.
0: I'm just wondering, are you glad that you got involved here and what you're enjoying from your time?
4: Oh yeah, definitely.
0: Yeah,
4: very informative.
0: Okay,
4: very informative.
0: Yeah. So when you were told about it in school, were you kind of straight away hands up, or did you have to go home and think about it? And
4: But can you rephrase that?
0: When you first heard about the opportunity to get involved with this work experience, were you straight away thinking, gosh, I'd love to get involved with something like that? Or did you kind of need to go away and maybe think about it, chat to your mum and dad or whatever else?
4: When I seen that I got placed with Steve, it was, I had a look at the description and it was quite appealing.
0: Yeah.
4: It did look like something that I would be interested in.
2: Yeah.
4: So,
0: great.
4: Yeah, I was quite looking forward to it.
0: Well done. And can I ask what you've been got up to so far?
4: Oh, he was just letting us know about the business, and he was telling us about other things
0: and how to
4: run it and stuff. And then we were helping set up in the hall for the art club that's happening.
0: So. Great. Yeah. And you're enjoying being involved with all that? Great.
4: And we've still got 4 days left of it.
0: Excellent. This is better than school, isn't it?
3: Yeah. Venice is only their instruction day.
1: And we've dropped you straight in the deep end.
0: And you're here on. Oh my goodness! Well, you've loads to look forward to. That's what you're looking at.
4: Yes.
0: And would you like to say a word, Alec? Or are you good just to?
2: Nothing to say.
3: It's early days. Yeah.
0: You're looking forward to getting involved, Alec.
2: Yeah.
0: Fantastic. I hope you have a brilliant time. And what do you think, Demi? Are you up for it too? Yes. Smile says it all. You're up for it. Oh, I hope you have an amazing time with us. Just going back to Steve, what you're saying there, I'm loving the idea with this community hub that you, it's not all just what you're doing there, but you're actually helping other groups, kind of like that little gardening project, for them to help themselves almost. Do you know what I mean? You're spreading the word rather than you doing the whole thing.
3: We're very keen to support other community groups and other churches.
0: Yeah.
3: And in fact, yesterday I had a fantastic welcome at the Sri Lankan temple, Buddhist temple in Car Lane.
1: Yeah, right.
3: And the reason we got involved with the Sri Lankan community was they had a very small temple, just a little house off Edge Lane.
1: Yeah.
3: Their community was so large that it was literally queuing to get in the house for worship.
2: Oh, is this
3: meetings.
2: The one just up there? Yeah, yeah, yeah, I know that. Was, yeah.
3: And they came to see if we could use the Tubrook Hope Centre.
1: Yeah.
3: So we put on special events, some of the parties for the Sri Lankan community at the Hope Centre. We also, when they had their basketball team came to Liverpool, they had a post-sports event dinner, which was a fantastic event by their basketball team. And we also, when it very sadly, when there was a couple of bombings in, there was a terrorist bombing in Colombo and one of the other towns with a Christian tradition in Sri Lanka, we put an emergency service on at very short notice that very night. For all the Sri Lankan community, both Christian and Buddhist, came together for a joint service as a memorial. And it was really, really touching. Yeah. And so we got a big relationship. And when they were looking for premises to create the temple, I gave them some advice on fundraising and building projects.
0: Yeah.
3: And so it was so nice. We were welcomed yesterday. Yeah. Yesterday is a big event in the Buddhist community in Sri Lanka because it was the anniversary when Buddhist priests came over from the mainland in Tamil, Nadu, to Sri Lanka to preach the Buddhist faith. And it's a big event in their calendar. And we got invited to their event last night. And it was really nice. But we've also given support and advice to other community centres. And for instance, I use the example, the Days Book Centre have reached out and said, could we possibly look at joining your coach trips? We link in with the Joseph Lapin Centre.
0: Yeah.
3: Their pensioners group come on our coach trips and advertise it. So does some of the West Derby Ladies Club. So we're always keen to connect with other community centres.
0: And
3: work with them because that's the sort of the broader Christian ethos that we wanted the charity to be about.
2: So what kind of things are you running weekly then? You say you've got like an art group and the videos coming. What else?
3: Well, we've got a really broad... calendar. So Monday morning we'll start with yoga, and then we'll have an art club this afternoon. We then have a junior youth club from 4 o'clock to 6, and then we've got this evening junior line dancing.
1: Oh wow!
3: Run by some of the local mums.
2: Okay,
3: and that's quite a recent activity. Then on a Tuesday and a Thursday we'll have a pensioners club where any older neighbours, not have to be pensioners, can come in and have get refreshments between 12 and 1. No charge, by the way. Mm. Anybody can just drop in, even if they just go shopping and want to pop in for a cup of tea and a coffee. We'll then have bingo till 2:30, and the guys will be helping me out set up for the bingo tomorrow and Thursday and serve.
0: That's always good fun, isn't it? Bingo.
3: Yeah.
0: You're going to be there.
3: They can play too.
0: You're going to do all that? Yeah.
1: Excellent.
3: And then on a Tuesday night, we have another junior dance class, like after-school dance class. And then we also have 3 evenings a week where we have people with drug problems who have got Narcotics Anonymous, where people are trying to encourage each other to come out of drugs.
0: Yeah.
3: We also have Beavers, Cubs and Scouts. We've even got the first flag of a scout group in Tubrook, which went back to 1903.
1: Wow.
3: We've kept the flag. I think it's slightly illegal. We're not supposed to. But
2: okay. Okay. Can't mention that one on there,
0: don't we? No, we never said it.
3: And we also have a craft club for anybody who wants to do crafting. It's quite small, but quite a friendly club. Yeah. We've got all the materials, so people can come along. Then we have junior dance classes all day Saturday, right from 9 o'clock, right till 4 o'clock for all the age groups. Yep. And then we also host 3 different Pentecostal churches. We've got the Nigerian Redeemed Church of God in the morning. They've got a Bible class for young people at our centre because they've got a church further down around Tubrook. We then got a Portuguese speaking and French speaking, you know, from the Angola and Central Africa.
1: Oh, yes.
3: They've got their own Pentecostal church. They're there in the afternoon. And then we've got a Ghanaian Pentecostal church in the evening.
2: That's all happening down
5: it's
2: there, isn't it?
5: It's so all happening.
3: If it's happening, it pretty well happen at the Tubrook Hope Centre.
0: Well, sounds like it. And on that, I mean, there's so much going on there. I guess, do you have like a website or listeners
3: we've
0: listening
3: got,
0: in?
3: And, we've got a little Facebook site called Tubrook Hope Group.
0: Okay.
3: That's the name of the charity. Mm-hmm. But I would say is if anybody's out there wants to put an activity on, oh yeah, I haven't forgot, we also got an award-winning drama group.
5: Oh, okay.
3: The Key House Theatre Group, they won a national award at Leavensume Amateur Theatre Productions in Manchester a couple of years ago.
0: Well done.
3: And they perform at the Tubrook Hope Centre. So great guys to have on board. And they were last week performed in the Athenaeum. A beautiful venue.
0: Fantastic.
3: So, but we're meeting another lady next Wednesday who wants to look at a baby class. I think I was explaining to the guys earlier, we work on the Tesco marketing principle. And that is a lot of publicity. Mm. Doing the coach trips as a loss leader to get people in and let us know about the charity. A lot of marketing, a lot of outreach work. Run things at very, very low cost. For instance, our bingo club is only £6 a week.
0: Mm. Yeah.
3: And there's food and catering all free within the club. So we really work on a business model and apply it to a charity.
0: Interesting. Yeah, no, that's fantastic. And it sounds like there's something there for everyone.
5: Yeah.
3: Yeah, we try.
0: Across this whole cradle to the grave here, isn't it? Yeah, the whole spectrum.
3: We try and avoid not duplicating what other community centres are doing because we don't want to be chasing.
5: Yeah. Yeah.
3: So, for instance, we don't do a food pantry because there's one at New Beginnings.
0: Yeah. Mm.
3: So there'd be no point us reproducing what they're doing and duplicating.
0: Yeah.
3: So we try and avoid that.
0: That's the business model, isn't it? Yeah, interesting, and taking this approach, you know, to a charity and seeing how it'll work and bringing that expertise into it. Oh, fantastic. There's going to be so many ways, Alec, Evan and Demi, isn't there? You can get involved in people you'll possibly meet. I'm thinking, they're nodding away to me here. Going,
5: it is really, because I remember when I was in school, we just didn't really do any work experience at all. And I feel like that's really, it's been a problem for me going forward, because like, it's fine to do all, like, you know, university training, everything, but I've had a really hard time proving to employers, like, I can just do the basic, like, showing up for a job.
3: I think one of the phrases I use is I used to be a personal manager at Plessy's, and I took over our apprentice scheme. I changed the criteria to upgrade the age group and get people who are late starters.
5: Mm.
3: But also I changed the criteria for recruitment to include what I called evidence of work ethic.
5: Mm.
3: And that is, has someone done some voluntary work? Mm. Has someone done some work experience where they showed turning up, good attendance, good quality work commitment. And actually that may not apply directly to the job, but did they have that background? And believe it or not, we took... when I took over, we got our success rate from 37% to within year to 97%.
5: Wow.
3: By looking. Mm. And I made a point of actually looking at schools in the more deprived areas of the city region, not just Liverpool.
0: Yeah.
3: And we took in students who'd done well in schools which were considered in difficult communities because they'd actually succeeded against the trend. Actually made them stronger candidates.
0: Yeah, that's so true, isn't
3: And I think, I'll be honest, one of my political views in the broader sense of the world is that the United Kingdom is dreadful at dumbing people down.
5: Mm.
3: We seem to treat communities as saying, you're not going to achieve.
0: Mm.
3: You come from a deprived community. Mm. You're not going to get there.
2: Yeah.
3: You're not going to achieve something. No. You're not going to qualify.
0: Yeah.
3: You're going to be unemployed. And actually, it really infuriates me. And I get really annoyed when people do that, including people in the profession, and then say, no, you can take people who've had a disadvantaged background and really raise their aspirations.
0: Yeah.
3: And one of the things we hope later in the year to do from the Hope Centre, we've got a lady called Angela Preston who does aspiration and mentoring courses for people who've been late starters in life.
0: Yeah.
3: And the courses are terrific in taking people from come from disadvantaged backgrounds and say, you can do it. 80% of our students later go on and get a university degree.
0: Yeah,
3: We just need as a society to raise people's aspirations.
0: I mean, we need to, I think, put a greater value, don't we, on kind of life experience and kind of if people have had kind of tough upbringings and challenges earlier on, you've learned so much. It's so cliche
3: and,
0: character building,
3: at the end
0: building,
3: of the week,
0: so
3: all the students who spend time with us, we do a little appraisal of what they've achieved, what they've done, and also what they've got from the course. And those references are used when they go to employment or universities.
6: Great. Yeah.
3: And some of the lads have said it's been really useful. Our reference has just given that them that little extra edge.
6: Yeah.
5: Yeah. Yeah.
3: When even they went on university courses to say why they wanted to go on the course and what background they've had.
0: Fantastic. I'm so excited. We are so excited for you guys. It's honestly the opportunity to get here. You know, Bronwyn's reflecting and she's not that old, Bronwyn. but the differences, isn't it? You know, in a matter of years, like, you know, I mean, with the opportunities and approaches here to what school should be all about, isn't it? And really, and what should be offered.
5: Yeah.
0: No, definitely. Definitely. Steve, is there anything you'd like to add kind of just on a broader sense?
3: On a broader sense, if I change my hat, if I
0: hat I'm wearing. Of course you can. Of course
3: as
0: you can.
3: A local councillor.
0: Yes.
3: Myself and my colleague Billy Lake and Joe, we're all Liberal Party councillors, not Liberal Democrat, genuine Liberals. We've been really having a go at the housing department.
5: Yes.
0: Okay.
3: One of the disadvantages that Tuebrook has, we have so little social housing.
0: Okay.
3: Only 1 in 10 houses in Tuebrook are registered social landlords. So people often, if they want to get a social housing, have to leave the district.
5: Mm.
3: So, you know, Speak,
0: Norwich
3: Green Club Mall. Yeah. We are looking at development on the Carlton site. It would be for 123 families. We're trying to persuade the council. What we'd like to do is what we call a local housing preference.
5: Mm, yeah.
2: Yes.
3: And we did this for Cobalt. They produced a little estate of 40 houses just down the road from me in Sutton Street.
0: Okay.
3: Called Woodyard Terrace.
0: Yeah.
3: It was a former Woodyard. Surprise, surprise.
2: Yeah. I know it. It's by my house.
3: Yeah. And we persuaded them, instead of bringing 40 people from Norris Green and be total strangers to Tuebrook, and it creates sort of almost them and us in the community, we actually said, would you give 1/2 the houses to people who either had family in Tuebrook, their children were still in Tuebrook, or they worked in Tuebrook, or had a historical background to Tuebrook? And it meant the estate got instantly settled into the community because they were linked to the community. It also has the advantage that you're not paying school fees to travel people halfway across the city to come back to Tuebrook schools. And also reduce the social services burden because local families were there to support their older parents.
0: Interesting.
3: And we're trying to persuade the council to allow, because it's such a rare opportunity to have social housing new in Tuebrook, to give a local preference scheme.
0: Yes.
3: I have to say we're rowing against the tide.
0: Mm. Okay.
2: Yeah, I was going to say, that Carlton, has it been approved yet?
3: No, we're trying to make sure
2: it's part of the application. I've got a leaflet through my door about
3: it. We did a presentation at the Home Centre to get people involved. It's one of the things we're really pushing hard at. And the other thing on the budget working party for the council's, housing working party, we were the only opposition party to turn up for it at the end of the year. We've said the council needs to take a targeted campaign on long-term derelicts. There's 10,000 in the city.
5: Yes.
0: Yeah.
3: One of the worst districts is here in Kensington.
5: Mm,
0: nice.
3: Kensington has one of the highest take-ups of long-term vacants, and a very high proportion of them are where there is a probate dispute, where the families are arguing over who gets the property, and the lawyer just goes, great, I'm making money on the file, so I'm not going to move it.
0: Yeah.
3: And I really do think the council should be issuing block CPOs and say, this property is having a detrimental impact on the whole Terrace Street.
5: Yeah.
3: It's the place where you're worrying about arson. The dampness is affecting the neighbouring properties.
2: Yep.
0: Yeah.
3: It's the route for burglars to get into the back entry because they go straight through the building. And there need to be a targeted campaign about long-term derelicts. I mean, I did point out to the leader of the council, his ward was one of the worst in the city. And so it's something that we're really pushing for. And again, the council officers are saying, oh, it's too much work. All that would involve a lot of commitment. There's always some excuse why not to do it.
2: Yeah.
3: And when we're spending so much money on keeping people in emergency accommodation and they've got so many derelict properties in the city.
0: Yeah, it just doesn't make sense.
3: It doesn't at all.
0: No, you've got all these. Yeah. I mean, you just drive through any of these regions, don't you? And there's rows and rows, isn't there, of empty houses?
5: Every time
0: and
5: when I walk from, because I'm by the women's hospital, and when I walk from there to here, like I walk past so many just empty, like half falling down buildings, fire.
3: And what detriment, the impact it makes on a street, just seeing so many visibly derelict properties, it puts people off investing in the street.
0: Of course it does.
3: So I think the council are being so short-sighted and my word, feeble.
0: Yeah.
3: In tackling this problem.
0: Okay. Well, Steve, you've had your moment today. Get it out there. It's gone out on Liverpool Community Radio. And who knows, maybe the next time we talk to you, we could even have a new Prime Minister. Who knows what impact that could be having?
5: We'll find out.
0: We could talk on. We really could. These issues are so pertinent, and we always welcome you on the show and come back again and talk. But most especially, in a really special way, to thank Alec and Evan and Demi for coming on and for sharing the wonderful work that you guys are doing at the Hub. And I hope you have a fantastic week and that you take from it all positive experiences going forward. And as always, come back to us, let us know. We love to hear, don't we, what's going on. Thank you so much. Thank you.
2: Thank you.
0: We'll just have a little music break here and we'll be right back. Yeah.

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1: Hello, salu, ahlan, ciao, chisi, hola. Liverpool is the world's greatest city. 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
2: Welcome back to the last quarter here of New Delhi Cross. And why, we've had a busy show today, haven't we? This has been good. That was great, listening to all the work going on down there, wasn't it, in Tubrook and in the community hub, and having the students on with us with Councillor Steve Radford. They're going to have a great week, aren't they? Times have changed, Brahman, haven't they, as you were reflecting on the school curriculum? Times have changed.
3: When I was in school, it was like, don't think about anything except your exams. And then I did my GCSEs, and now no one seems particularly interested in what I got in my GCSEs.
2: Of course, they can, like you're saying, that they'll do like references for them, and they've got all that of support and their statements going forward if they go on an academic route, whatever route they want to go on. And best of luck to Alec, Evan and Demi, and thanks again for coming on the show, guys. It was
4: absolutely
2: great to have you. Okay, now Monday, New Delhi Crossham would not be the same if we didn't pause for a moment and reach into the pontifications, the intellect, the wisdom of one Mr. Russell. Remind me of a
4: Grant.
2: Second. Grant. Well, there's a lot of Russells out there. Yeah. But Russell Grant is out there on his own when it comes to the horoscopes.
5: 80p a minute.
6: So,
2: thank you.
6: Would you like to go first, Keira?
2: I'm straight in, aren't I? I am the bull, Taurus.
6: Okay. Mm-hmm.
2: Thank you, Andy.
6: You're craving a bit more room to breathe.
2: Ooh, well, it's in quite hot near Tuesday.
3: We just had six people in this tiny studio.
6: Think and explore. And that urge deserves respect.
2: Respect.
6: Fresh ideas arrive through conversations, especially around work, study or plans. It's got them all covered in that one. Work, study or plans. Plans are so vague.
5: A smorgasbord.
3: That's the way for
6: Monday. Keep your ears open.
2: Indeed.
6: And your mouth honest.
2: I'm doing my best.
6: Home still matters, of course. And comfort steadies you beautifully. Don't bottle things up. Say what you mean and mean it.
2: That's good
6: you're presenting today.
2: I know. Spooky, Russell.
3: I think no one can accuse us of not saying what we mean today.
5: Oh, absolutely not, though. No.
2: But we were still very well behaved, aren't we?
5: Absolutely.
2: We didn't break any rules. We didn't. No.
3: Ofcom.
2: We had the top of the class in Ofcom.
5: If Ofcom were listening, we didn't do anything. Just getting it out there now.
6: Matty.
5: Scorpio.
2: Woohoo.
4: Scorpio.
6: Scorpio. Scorpio. We're a Scorpio. Your mind is hungry for something bigger today.
5: Really?
6: Bigger fish to fry.
5: No.
6: More truth, more meaning, more direction.
3: Wow. Oh.
6: Feed it. A conversation.
5: Wow, that was scary.
6: A book, a new subject, okay. Even a chance remark from someone close.
5: Ooh.
6: Could open a door.
5: Ooh.
6: Do not be afraid to use it.
5: Okay.
6: Ambition is strong too, so use this energy to lay practical groundwork instead of just brooding magnificently.
2: Brooding magnificently. Magnificent. I love that.
6: Yeah. What an image. Stay grounded. That's a good one, isn't
5: it? I think me and Russell need words.
2: How can you magnificently brood?
3: You should have no idea. One of them big hens when they're on their eggs and they're like,
2: yeah.
3: Feathers up. Yeah.
5: Okay.
2: That's a beautiful image. Very magic.
5: Russell, I think Russell would need to have a chat, mate.
6: Get down to word for me. You've got this
3: kind of
5: yeah, exactly.
3: Oh, that would be so good.
5: Can you imagine Russell on stage at word vomit?
3: I love that.
5: It'd be brilliant.
3: Eating the soup.
5: Who's going? What's Bromman?
3: I am a cancer crab.
6: Relationships are speaking rather loudly. And you'd be wise to listen.

0: If it's a later edition, you probably could.
1: Yes, indeed.
2: Yeah.
1: But not past the watershed yet.
0: Yeah, not past it yet. No. Go on, Andy. Well, we're dying to hear you.
3: I've got my own one.
1: Oh, go on.
0: What are you?
3: Which is also the same as Nigel Farage, who we were talking about.
4: Yeah,
3: earlier.
4: We looked it up. so we'll see if these apply to both of you.
0: What is your star sign?
1: I thought you said Nigel Farage.
0: Aries.
3: I did say Nigel Farage.
1: You did. Oh, indeed. I know. Okay, just in case there's any. Discrepancies out there for the listeners. Yeah.
0: Yeah.
3: Sorry, right. Nige.
1: Okay, you and Nige. Was you and Gord earlier? Wasn't it? Called out today, aren't you?
3: No, I'm late to them all. Career matters are impossible to ignore now. Mm-hmm. I'm quite right, too. A full moon is throwing bright lights on your ambitions. So stop pretending that you're not hungry for more. Everyone's got a lot of hunger.
4: Do you think Russell Grant was writing this before lunch?
0: Maybe.
3: Yeah.
1: Hungry.
3: Can't wait to have my sausage roll that's like not
1: vegan.
3: My non-fattening sausage roll.
1: Non-fattened, meat-based sausage roll.
0: Yeah.
3: If work talk gets tense, don't flounce off. Use it. Friends may offer exactly the perspective you need. Share your bigger dreams. The right conversation could sharpen your direction.
0: We're interviewing Councillor Steve Bradford, I was sitting outside with my head, deep in thought, and I've come up with the stars for the day.
1: Oh.
0: Andy, we'll start with you, obviously, Aries. Today favours steady progress over speed. A conversation could reveal a useful opportunity if you listen carefully.
3: That's what he said.
0: In love, honesty goes further than grand gestures. Taurus, which is you, practical decisions pay off. It's a good day to organise finances or tackle a lingering task. And someone appreciates your reliability more than you realise.
1: Oh.
0: We do, because you covered the show.
1: You're welcome.
0: Bronwyn,
4: yes.
0: Focus on your own priorities instead of trying to please everyone. A chance to reconnect with someone from your past may arise. Trust your instincts, but verify the details.
4: Ooh. Well, I'll tell you my priorities right now. This is an article that was last week during the heat wave.
1: Yes.
4: Slough, which centre of Slough, which is currently hosting the largest data centre hub in Europe. It's created what scientists call a heat island. Temperatures in the immediate vicinity of this data centre are up by as much as 9 degrees, remembering that it was already base level 30 degrees.
0: Yeah, so we're talking over 100.
4: Yes.
0: 100?
3: Wow.
0: Yeah.
3: Oh, in like old-fashioned.
0: Because 30 degrees Celsius is 86. Yes.
1: Mm.
0: And then 31 is 88, 32 is 90.
1: Well, up on converting there. I wouldn't have a clue. That's impressive. Yeah.
3: No, so 100 is hot.
1: But the point is, isn't it?
3: These data centers. 100,
4: yeah, they have a real impact.
1: They exude so much heat, don't they? This is the irony, isn't it, on the kind of progress, the AI world, and all the rest of it. But equally, they're a huge contributor, aren't they, to the climate crisis? Huge. There's no two ways about it.
3: I use the word progress there. Is it really progressing destroy everything?
1: I know. And I would imagine it's not the best kind of healthiest place to be working in environment-wise.
4: Well,
1: would it
4: there's
1: be?
4: A quote from...
0: an employee.
1: Yes.
4: I don't know about in the actual data centre, but Nabil Nawaz, who is a cafe manager in the centre of Slough, near this place.
1: Oh, you're right, okay.
4: He said, the heat is like something pinching your body and burning your skin.
1: Gosh.
4: Which is,
3: poetic.
4: Yeah.
0: Yes. Ow. I mean,
3: a lot of imagery today.
0: See, we spoke about the top of the shows, all the weather, and when we get it, we're sort of, everyone's like, oh, yeah, it's lovely. That's for a couple of days. It's like, oh, I wish it'd go away. You wish it'd rain. And when it's raining, we're like, I wish the sun would come back. We just can't handle it. I mean, if you look at some countries that have it constantly, absolute constant 35, 40 degrees temperature. And they just get on with life.
1: But you see, Maddie,
4: they have the infrastructure. We don't.
1: Yeah. This is the thing. Yeah. It's a change here.
0: Exactly.
1: There is a change going on.
4: I mean, that's the question. Yeah. Is are we gonna given that it seems like it's too late to actually get the temperature back down to where it should be? Mm. Are we gonna be able to build that infrastructure in time? Mm. Well, it's Texas, which is usually very hot. A couple of years ago, had the horrible, horrible cold snap. And they, because their house was not built to deal with snow or anything, it was really horrible for a lot of people. I think a lot of people died.
0: Yeah.
4: It is just the change that...

0: the instability of it all.
1: Yeah.
2: But it's this global warming, because years ago they were saying, oh, global warming's going on. I was like, yeah, whatever. But is this now global warming
0: This is the stuff that we've been talking about back in
3: the '90s.
0: Everyone's like, oh god, you scientists, you're so annoying. This is what they were talking about.
2: Yeah, exactly. Yeah,
1: it's interesting. Certain people on the wider world stage aren't saying much here, isn't it? We have to mention names, and it is interesting, isn't it? Big in the news, and nobody really talks about it anymore.
4: It's just become normalised.
0: Everyone's just decided, like, well, we're not going to do anything about it, so why talk about it?
4: I mean, the Labour Party had the Green New Deal, which completely was dropped within like a week.
0: We couldn't even get the Swift BRICS promise. That still grates on me, because it would have been such an easy win.
1: What was that one from?
0: It was this idea that they'd promised, like, lots of different birding groups, RSPB, this sort of thing.
2: All right,
0: that they would put because old-fashioned buildings, swifts and other birds can nest in them very easily, and it's really important for barn swallows and stuff to be able to come and nest in them. But new builds, because they're much flatter and stuff, they don't have the little crevices. So there was an agreement drafted to say, right, every new build will have at least one swift brick, which is just like, it's like a normal brick, but there's a little crevice inside.
1: So a nest can go in there.
0: Mm.
1: Yeah.
0: And then it just fell through because the building company said, well, we don't want to do that though. So
2: the building company didn't care about nature, basically.
0: Yeah.
4: The government didn't have the sort of will to even tell them to worry about it.
0: And that's for one brick in the whole house.
1: That just went quiet, nothing happened. It all comes back, doesn't it? I always think it's the economy, isn't it? At the end of the day, you have to wait for the economy to be impacted. You've got to wait here now, this global heating, and here in Britain, like, isn't it, for the economy to be impacted?
4: We've been talking
0: this past week about the drop in productivity, aside from like the human suffering, especially for disabled people, you know, elderly, like newborn babies, been really hard, but people have not been able to work. People have been having to go home from work early
2: because
0: the office was just too hot to work in.
1: Schools have been shut. Kind of back to lockdown, isn't it? All that kind of, do you know what I mean? That knock-on effect. So, and hospitals have been overrun, haven't they?
0: So you would think if anything is gonna get the powers that be into gear, it would be the bottom line being affected. But we'll see.
1: Does the old adage
2: come into play though? Nice hot summer, very cold winter. Because a lot of people say that. We've had a lovely weather with a lovely few months, and then everyone's like, we're going to get a bad winter. And you go, how do you know?
4: It just seems to rain in winter a lot these days. It's just very wet.
0: Storms, like floods.
2: But I mean, you see these storms like in America, and they go, oh, storm, whatever it is, coming over there. By the time it actually, they say, oh, this storm in America is coming across the Atlantic. By the time it gets over here, it's not storm anymore. It's just sort of like high winds.
0: Well, high winds are dangerous. It dissipates as it comes over. But then other storms that start here and go over to America.
2: Can you imagine that, two storms reading it? How's it going over there? Not bad, you.
4: Well, we got a lot of storms. And the spring storms were very windy, and the trees were on the leaf. So, you know, a lot of trees fell down because the trees are kind of out of leaf for the storm season. Mm. But then the storm season runs into, like,
0: when all the trees are,
4: April,
0: like,
4: May,
0: catching all the wind. And, I saw a lot of, like, I saw a tree that had gone on top of someone's car. By Greenback Park, even. It was just a person looking at their car, like, what am I meant to do?
2: How do I explain this to the insurance company?
1: I know. Oh, my God. It's like that knock-on effect. It's not just, like, people who are impacted by these intense heat waves. It's nature, isn't it? It's the wider buildings. And you can see almost the tarmac softening, can't you, on the ground? Do you know?
2: Absolutely.
4: It's like, I barefootedly put my wheelie bin out, and I was like, it's roasting.
0: I was bloody hell, those poor dogs shouldn't be out.
2: I take it you actually said it like that.
4: Yeah.
2: And you didn't, use expletives?
1: Oh, no. No, I'd say Andy went home then and wrote a poem about it.
2: I was going to say,
4: I don't think I did. I think I was just on my own.
0: Oh, crikey. Oopsie daisy.
2: That's crikey.
0: Goodness me.
4: It's hot, though.
2: Yeah.
4: And that was like in the evening, so I was like, put the bin out. I've been baking all day.
1: I know.
2: But that's the thing, it gets hot. It cools down, it finally cools down like midnight, 1 o'clock, and you're thinking, oh, yeah. Now's the time to go to sleep. And then you sleep and then you wake up. And it's like...
0: I mean, I Oh, gosh. Yeah, I was just, like, my whole week last week was just trying to find, like, every night, just trying to find the window of, like, it's cold enough to sleep, and then I'll wake up before it's too hot to do anything.
2: Yeah, exactly.
3: Yeah, I know.
2: That's it, isn't it?
3: It's survival,
2: one of those.
3: Survival mode, isn't
2: it's
3: it?
2: Survival mode.
3: And, you know, and it just takes over, though. Survival mode takes over everything.
2: It does.
3: It does. That's all it is.
2: We've not had a bad winter here, and, you know, if we have a bad winter, fair enough, but... Again, I've used this as an example many times in America when it snowed. You know, the snow over there. What's the first thing they do? Out go the snow plows onto the streets, onto the pavement, clears it.
4: We wouldn't get that here.
2: We'd be like, no. Oh, no, well, we can't go out. We've got to do a health and safety. No. In New York, it's like, right, it's snowing. Let's get out there. Get the street roads cleared. Get the streets clear. And let's carry on.
4: Well, I think it depends on whether this keeps happening. If this happens, like, a few times... In the next couple of months, people will probably get more irate. If it's a one-off, you kind of go, oh, okay.
0: Yeah. It's going to be like 27 degrees again next Tuesday.
4: Oh, brilliant.
3: Well, I think we have certainly kind of done the weather here, haven't we?
2: I think it's
3: important to talk about it because we have all been so... No, seriously, directly impacted about it. Impact every single human being, doesn't it? It's something like this. And it is important to talk about, isn't it? And how people cope. Or you haven't coped.
4: And there aren't any real like legislation in the way, so it's like schools are open / closed depending on who's in charge of the school. It's like, you know, there isn't like an actual government.
3: Yeah, it was a real kind of open to your own discretion kind of thing. And it reflected then, didn't it, on the buildings. It's the buildings people have. So those older schools, there's no air conditioning or anything in them. But newer ones, maybe we do have it. And the aircon's the key. But yeah, I know the aircon is such a nasty thing, isn't it? The global
0: climate warming,
3: isn't it? We go around in circles and it's like, oh my goodness. And we could. But we love going around in circles.
2: We do. We love it.
3: We love it. That's what we're about. And we've had great fun. This has been a lovely show. And fantastic to have the A-team here on board.
2: Yes.
3: And our guests, Steve Radford. And we mentioned them again, Alec and Evan and Demi. Good luck to them all and the wonderful work they're doing.
2: Indeed.
3: And thank you so much to the wonderful A-team here supporting me behind the anchor today. Thank you, Bronwyn.
0: Thank you.
3: Stay cool. Andy, thank you as always.
4: Thank you.
3: Matty, thank you.
2: Thank you. Bron's always cool. She's always cool.
3: She's
2: cool. She's just like, you know what I mean? If you have a heart and, you know, you see Bron, just stand next to the coolness. Just calls off.
3: Like. Cool to me.
0: Well, I've got my wildlife trust.
2: I was going to say, notes the T-shirt helping her.
0: Bat Conservation Trust, actually.
2: Yes,
3: there
2: you go.
3: Nice one. Nice
2: there
3: you go. Well, speaking of staying cool, stay cool, everyone out there. It's been great to have your company. Look after yourselves and each other and yourself. And until the next one, we will say adios.
2: Bye.

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1: And me, Edward Robinson. 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
2: Oh, I'm so glad school's done and you're ready to go with the boys a lot.
3: Yeah, and I'm so excited for it tonight, Jez. Are you?
2: Yeah, honestly, I really am. Lexi, are you coming tonight?
4: Well, what are you going on about? What's the Boisey?
2: You really don't know what the Boisey is?
4: Not the faintest idea.
2: Well, the Boisey is Edge Hill Youth Club.
3: It used to be just for boys, but now it's for both genders.
2: Well, there's football, art, table tennis,
3: pool,
2: dancing machines,
3: and air hockey,
2: and lots more.
4: Wow, that's a lot of things. But who works there?
2: Lots of boss staff.
4: Well, how much is it to get in?
3: It's only £1 entry.
2: There's a tuck shop, which you don't need much for. It's all dead cheap.
4: Oh, really?
3: Shall we go then, Mummy?
4: Yeah, go on then. Let's go.
2: Come on, let's go. Yay!
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0: And a very warm welcome to you. My name is Michael Swerdlow, and it's my pleasure to be with my good friend and partner of many, many years playing this or running this radio program, Edward Robinson. Good afternoon, Edward.
1: Good afternoon, Michael, and good afternoon, Hillary, bringing some glamour to the studio. This is
2: excellent. And I have to say, Michael, welcome back. As all of our listeners will remember, you couldn't turn up last time we had the show.
0: You
2: couldn't turn anywhere. Your arm was seriously broken, and you were in all manner of splints. But I see today you're just in a sling.
0: No, I'm still in a splint.
2: You're still in a splint
0: up here,
2: as well as a sling. But you're managing to do this deck and all these twiddly bits very well, Michael. Well done, and welcome back.
0: Good. Well, thanks very much. A good way of getting this early summer program going is a great piece of music by the late Chris Rea, and it's called Looking for the Summer.

0: That's one of his lesser known tracks, but I think it's one of his greatest tracks. Chris Rea and Looking for the Summer.
1: By the way, does anybody know how Chris Rea is? The last I heard, he was quite ill. But I haven't heard any obituary, so I guess he's okay.
0: Oh, no, he did pass away.
1: He did?
0: Oh, yes, yes.
1: Oh.
0: As far as I know. Now, it's a terrible thing if it's not the case, and hearing... You've heard the expression, I wake up every morning and if I read the paper, my obituary is not in it. I wake up and get up and
1: get out of bed.
0: Have breakfast. Oh, no, as far as I know...
1: That was Groucho Marx, of course.
0: Yeah, as far as I know, Chris Rea is the late Chris Rea.
1: Ah, that's
0: now, if anybody's listening right now and can put me right, it would be very great if you do so. You may have just joined our programme. If you're a regular, welcome back. And if you're someone who's never heard this programme before... it's very nice to have you on board.
1: And you're in for a treat.
0: We hope
1: so. Keep listening.
0: It's a two-hour programme with Edward on one side of the controls and me on the other, and we chat and we reminisce. We talk about local subjects here in Liverpool. We talk a lot about the music that we love and have in common, and suddenly it's 2 hours have gone by, so it's a great pleasure. 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We're also on podcast, and if you get a pencil and paper handy, and if you're not already listening to us on podcast, I can tell you how you can tune us in any time of the day, anywhere in the world, and you can hear us on your computer or smartphone or wherever. Anyway, more of that in a minute, but it's good to be back. As Edward has just said, I had to miss our last programme because I fell over. I went flying and came a cropper, and I'm not going to bore you with it because it is such a boring story, but I pushed my right arm out to save myself from falling and dutifully and gracefully broke, I think they call it a radial fracture in the upper part of my humerus bone. And I tell you, it was not humorous at all. I did go flying. And as I went down in slow motion, I said to myself, this happens to everybody else, but not me. And then I went down bang. And before I knew it, I was in an ambulance on the way to the hospital where I received the most amazing treatment and have done ever since in the amazing aftercare. Edward, you told me before you've never had an injury.
1: No, I didn't say I've never had an injury.
0: Yeah.
1: I've had some injuries.
0: Yeah.
1: I've had a torn Achilles tendon playing squash, and I've had numerous other things. But fortunately, I've never broken anything. By the way, can I just check something, Michael? Because the last time I did a show, somebody told me afterwards that they couldn't hear me because my mic was turned off or turned down. So could you just check that you're actually hearing me? And I don't know if Matty, the engineer, is out there and can hear me. But anyway, I want to be heard.
0: Yes.
1: Let my voice be heard, like Andy Burnham, et cetera, et cetera.
0: That's right. Okay, well, all I can tell you is I'm looking at the little volume meter on the control panel, and every time you speak, it flashes. Every time I speak, it flashes. So I think we're both being heard.
1: That's good enough for me, Michael. Thank you very much, Mr. Engineer Controller.
0: Okay. Well, let's keep the music I'm not going to say all through the programme is going to be in the summer spirit, but here's a nice one. It's Summer in the City.

Well, that was a strange ending. I don't know whether that was on the recording itself or gremlins in the equipment. That was The Loving Spoonful and Summer in the City. Well, you're listening right now to local community radio, Liverpool Community Radio. We're here just outside the fringe of Liverpool city centre here in the UK. And if you're listening to us on a car radio or on your home radio, on 106.7 FM. We hope we're coming through loud and clear. It would be very good if you would do us a favour and tell us how far away from Liverpool city centre you're picking up our signal. Our antenna, or our transmitting aerial, is on the top of St John's Beacon, which is one of the high points in Liverpool, right in the city centre. And I believe you can hear this programme as far north as Crosby, Waterloo, on the way to Southport, Formby, and down south Runcorn, across into Wirral, into Birkenhead, and as far across on the M57 to Warrington, which is a great coverage. And it's nice to know that you are listening. So if you'd like to either drop us a line by email, and the email is info@l-c-r.co.uk, l-c-r.co.uk. Let us know whether we're coming through loud and clear. And also you could say, I'm listening to the programme, my favourite kind of music is, and we'll see if we can play your kind of music. It's not a request programme, it could easily be so, but we can play the music that you like. Otherwise, we hope that our music that we're playing is the kind that you like. Anyway, I'm going to play a piece of music that Edward's brought along with him, and he'll tell you a little bit more about it in a minute.

0: You're listening right now to Local Community Radio, Liverpool Community Radio on 106.7 FM. And we play all sorts of music and talk about it. For example, that one, I've never heard that before, lovely slide guitar. Tell me more about it.
1: Well, the slide guitar and all the other instruments were played by three people who used to go by the name of Lady Antebellum. They probably now have to drop the word lady and call themselves Antebellum. That track was called Downtown. So it's entirely different from the Downtown that we all remember from Petula Clark. Now, a couple of years ago, I did this show on my own on one occasion. I think, Michael, you were on holiday. And I played a couple of songs with the same name, but were entirely different. They weren't cover at all. I can't remember which ones they were now. And I thought to myself, that could be, or this could be an interesting kind of experiment for us to come up with two songs that are entirely different but have the same name. So there's one. That's Downtown by Lady Antebellum. Nothing to do with Petula Clark's Downtown. But there you are. So how about that? Maybe you could match that next time, Michael.
0: Well,
1: it's a challenge.
0: Well, this is Local Community Radio, which is on a wing and a prayer and seat of your pants sort of things. But if this was the BBC, we would have a computer screen in front of us and the entire BBC record library would be at our fingertips. And all you have to say is bring up every piece of music called Downtown and everyone would come up. And that's why you get these programmes on BBC where they say today's theme is the word love. And you just have to listen to their indulgence when they bring up every one of the hundreds of tracks called Love or Love in the title.
1: Okay, well,
0: we don't have that facility.
1: We don't have that facility here, no. We don't have a library here as such. But, Michael, I offer that to you as a challenge. So next time, you come up with two songs entirely different but with the same name.
0: Well, I think that's a challenge I'd like to take up.
1: It's interesting, isn't
0: the
1: it?
0: Same title, two different types of styles, maybe two different singers and two different things. I saw a great thing on television only the other night. They did a tribute. I think it was on Sky Arts or one of those programs. A tribute to Ray Charles, and he sung a Jacques Brel song, "If You Go Away." And he did a very good version of it indeed. I haven't got a copy of anything that we can play today of either Ray Charles or Jacques Brel, but it's the kind of music that we do play on this programme. If you're a Ray Charles fan, listen out for that one. It's the Jacques Brel song, Ne Me Quitte Pas, If You Go Away. Well, do stay with us. Don't go away. Stay with us. We're on the air for another hour and a half, and we've got all sorts of nice music lined up for you. And here's some nice, it's an old jazz or Dixieland or American style. It's Fats Waller and When Somebody Thinks You're Wonderful.

0: Well, it's all right. That was Fats Waller and a piece of music called When Somebody Thinks You're Wonderful.
1: And I think you played that for Hillary.
0: Well, yes.
1: And well, why not?
0: Well, Hillary always,
1: she is wonderful.
0: Hillary always comes to the studio and sits in on these programmes, and she is sitting in the background. We may even find an appropriate moment to switch your microphone on. You'll have to behave yourself. And
2: no, I don't think I'll be doing that.
0: Okay.
2: I can't behave myself, and I'm not saying anything.
0: Anyway, she was just saying she can't behave herself.
1: No change there, then.
0: Needless to say, I didn't switch her microphone on. Anyway, we're playing all sorts of music for you. It's coming to you from Liverpool Community Radio, from our studio here just outside the Liverpool city centre. And if you ever wanted to... Well, if you ever wanted to listen to our programme at any time around the clock or around the world, you can hear us on podcast, because what we do is we come into the studio, record the programme, they put it out about 8 times a week, and I'll tell you what those times are in a second, but we also go out on podcast. That means you can hear it any time you like. 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So it's Swerdlow-Co.
1: And I am the co, let me tell you.
0: Yes, you're the...
1: I'm the and co.
0: And present company. So there you are. You can hear us anytime. So if you're listening to us right now on the radio, make a note of that podcast, and you can tell your friends they can listen to us. If you've got a pencil and paper handy, they put out this programme on 106.7 FM at the following times. So on a Monday, 2 o'clock in the morning, 2 o'clock in the afternoon, and 8 o'clock in the evening. Then on a Wednesday, 8 o'clock in the morning and 8 o'clock in the evening. On a Friday, 8 o'clock in the morning, and on a Saturday, 2 o'clock in the morning and 4 o'clock in the afternoon.
1: So if you can't sleep at 2 o'clock in the morning, we'll wake you up. Well, we'll keep you amused.
0: Similarly, we'll play nice, relaxing music. So if you are listening to us in bed or asleep or driving through the night, we hope that this music is a comfort and keeping you company.
1: The chances are, however, that my music is not nice and smoothing. Mine tends to be rocky and harder. So sorry about that, folks.
0: Give us an example. We've got another piece of...
1: A good example is the next track that you've got coming in.
0: Which is?
1: Little Star by a group called The Elegants. Now, if you're old enough to go back to the 1950s, to the doo-wop era, the amazing doo-wop era, you might have come across this once, being covered by others, including Dion. This one's called Little Star. It's by The Elegants.

0: So there you are. Regardless of what I said a little bit earlier in the intro to that record, in fact, the songs and the words, it's a lullaby. It's a kid's lullaby, Little Star. You probably all put your kids to sleep singing that all those years ago, or even now, or even tonight. Michael's gone to sleep already listening to it. So, yeah, that's a lullaby, not so rocky. The next one's more rocky.
1: I always remember a joke about Twinkle, Twinkle, and I can't remember in what the context was, but it was something like, Twinkle, Twinkle, little bat, how I wonder where you're at. And the poem didn't get any better than that.
0: Something about a tray up in the sky wasn't it? But I don't know any more about it. Play the next piece of music.
1: I wonder who gets the royalties for nursery rhymes, because someone must have written them in the first place. They once said that of all the songs in all the world, the one that gets the highest royalties is Happy Birthday to You.
0: Because it's sung in every language.
1: Yeah, because someone actually did write it, and it's still copyrighted.
0: Two sisters in America.
1: Yeah, yeah. Ooh, very good. Well, here's an unusual piece of music. Many years ago, the Liverpool Philharmonic Hall, before they built the music room at the back of the building, they had what's known as the Roderwald Suite, or Roderwald Suite, where they had a grand piano, concert grand piano, wheeled up in their lift. And they used to have sort of fringe performances. And this group, or this performer, a chap called Ben Waters, was performing, and I hadn't a clue who Ben Waters was. And someone said, don't miss the concert by Ben Waters upstairs in the Roderwald Suite, because he's doing a tribute to the Rolling Stones. And it's not so much the Rolling Stones as such, but it was one of the original members of the Rolling Stones, who was a guy called, Ian Stewart. Now, Ian Stewart was a pianist. Now, did you know that the Rolling Stones had a pianist in their original band?
0: No, I never knew that at all.
1: Well, apparently Ian Stewart was one of the members, or founder members, of the Rolling Stones, and he was very partial to Boogie Woogie in the style of Jelly Roll Morton and Pine Top Smith and all of those. So this guy, Ben Waters, did an entire concert of Boogie Woogie, New Orleans-style Boogie Woogie. And I remember sitting in the seats behind him, because the seats were spread around all over the place, and the seats behind him, and he had his right knee underneath the keyboard, and he was raising his leg up and down, and he must be very tall because his knee actually came under the piano, and he was lifting the piano up and down while he was playing. And it was quite an unusual sight to see that this grand, I think it was a baby grand piano, bobbing up and down in time. However, listen to this amazing piece of music. It's in the style of Jelly Roll Morton. It's Ben Waters playing a piece of music called Boogie Woogie Stomp.

Oh, wow. That was amazing. You know, you talk about him lifting his leg onto the keyboard and the piano's rising. I'm sure we've all been to see Jerry Lee Lewis, the late Jerry Lee Lewis, who doesn't lift the piano with his leg, but he kicks it

0: He probably said, well, you know, if I've damaged your piano, send me the bill. But I thought it was a little bit strange to see someone who is a well-known jazz aficionado and jazz pianist kicking, banging his heel down on the keyboard.
1: You kind of wouldn't expect that from him. On the other hand, we've all seen Pete Townsend as well, smashing his guitar all over the place. So there's something in the DNA of mad musicians, I think. They all have that thing hidden away in the back of their minds that all of a sudden comes to the fore of their minds.
0: Yeah.
1: And they either smash a guitar or...
0: Do you think it's the real thing, or is it a sort of cheap Woolworths guitar that they do that with?
1: Well, I think if you ask Pete Townsend that, he might give you an answer to that. Yeah. I don't think he had cheap Woolworths copies somehow. But now, then,
0: a lot of people listening to this won't know what Woolworths means. You know, it was a sort of not very respectful description of second-rate products that you bought very cheap at F.W. Woolworth. It probably the day has gone, and now it's... The pound world shops and so on.
1: There's nothing cheap about... Well, the product was cheap in price, but not cheap in actual product. Mm. There was nothing the matter with Woolworths. It just got lost in time. It was a shop of its time, or you know, a whole chain of shops of its time. Interestingly enough, in Australia, there is still a Woolworths chain. Yeah. And it's a very good shop, too.
0: Yeah.
1: So if you ever go into a Woolworths in Australia, don't be surprised.
0: Yes.
1: They don't have pick and mix, but they've got everything else.
0: And the other thing that Woolworths were famous for is that when they did what was known as the hit parade of the top 20 or 40 popular records of any particular week, they used to go to Woolworths, who sold singles, and say, what are your record sales for the past week? And Woolworths was a very reliable source of information on how pop records were selling. So there you are. Okay, well, we said before that we're doing this program at night time or very early in the morning in the wee small hours. So we play melodies and lullabies and, of course, the Great American Songbook. We've got a great one coming up on the turntable right now.
1: Yeah, we have indeed the fabulous Ella Fitzgerald, the timeless Ella Fitzgerald playing Rodgers and Hart, and this is Every Time We Say Goodbye.

0: Well, that was a bonus track, everybody. And if anybody can remember or know what the title of that song was, please ring give us a ring. Michael will tell you the number in a minute. Or
1: I think it was still written by Cole Porter.
0: It was. Now we're coming to the real thing, though. Okay. Every time we say goodbye, Michael.
1: And should I play that?
0: Yeah, go on.
1: That would be track 11.
0: Track 11.
1: Okay. Here we go.
0: Instead of 10.

0: I think that's one of my favourite Ella songs. And I think we all admire songwriters, music writers and songwriters, but that one in particular, I think, where you have to find a rhyme for finer, and he comes up with from major to minor and actually changes the key from major to minor.
1: Yes.
0: It's absolutely beautiful. I mean, who would think of a thing like that? Actually, Lily Allen came up with some wording to a rhyme with Tesco, and it was alfresco, dining alfresco.
1: Why not?
0: Yeah, and I know we're going to talk about Lily Allen
1: in a few minutes,
0: shortly today. Yeah, so there we are, Ella Fitzgerald. And you got a bonus track, everybody, as well.
1: I believe you can't find a word to rhyme with orange.
0: I've no idea about that.
1: That's supposed to be a well-known fact. Mm. You can't find a word to rhyme with orange. Mm,
0: maybe you could change the word flange to something for lunch, or maybe. I don't know. I'll think about that. That's a challenge as well, isn't it?
1: Well, they are challenge.
0: Definitely a challenge. Very good.
1: The song Ella Fitzgerald has just sung goes down in my personal music-loving history, because when I was in my teens, I used to go to a youth club, and they kicked us out of the youth club at 10 o'clock, and we all used to say, having such a marvellous time, jiving and enjoying the company of fellow members. And one of us or the other would say, well, come on, all back to my house. The coffee is on. And we will listen to music. And in those days, we played music and listened to coffee, or listened to music and drank coffee. Depending.
0: Well, I hope you weren't putting the coffee down your ear, Michael.
1: depending what mood you were in. Mm. And we had all these songs by Ella Fitzgerald, or sung by Ella Fitzgerald, Frank Sinatra, Mel Torme, Nat King Cole, and many, many more. And it was the days that I fell in love with Rodgers and Hart and George and Ira Gershwin and all those wonderful songwriters. And I didn't know that they were collectively known as the American Songbook or the Great American Songbook, but I certainly remembered the songs, remembered the words, the lyrics, and remembered the name of the composer and lyricist, and have never forgotten those names. And the beauty of songs sung by Ella Fitzgerald and Frank Sinatra is that they always sung the verse before the chorus. So you got the full version of the song as originally written. And I don't think anybody has done that ever since those days. So that's part of the thing that I always remember in my teens. They had competition in those days with a group called the Beatles. Now, in the late 50s, early 60s, pop groups started their infancy, especially in Liverpool, where we were born and bred and educated and enjoyed our formative years. And the Beatles were just one of the many groups that were up and coming in Liverpool. And it was in the days when they never sung their own compositions. They always sung songs by Buddy Holly, Jerry Lewis, Eddie Cochran, and so on. Even the Beatles, this was before the days that they started singing their own compositions, because that's one of the things that the Beatles did. They said, how on earth are we going to be different from all these other groups that are coming along? And they said, well, let's start writing our own material. And, of course, nobody can compete with that. But they did have a repertoire. Here's a piece of music that the Beatles and all the other groups of those early Liverpool days, the Mersey Beat, as they call it, has a typical song that they all sung. And this is on an album of songs by Paul McCartney. It's a complete indulgence on his part, as are a number of his albums. He brings together fine musicians, goes into a studio, probably pays for it out of his back pocket or whatever, and runs an album. This particular one was nostalgic songs of all the songs they sung in the early 60s. It's called No Other Baby.

Well, if you ever went to the Cavern or any of the venues where the Beatles and the other Merseybeat groups ever played, you would have heard that one because they all had a very similar repertoire and they copied each other. And it was in the days when they didn't write their own music. They just followed the style of other famous rock bands like Presley, who's the other one? Gene Vincent and so on. That was a complete indulgence of Paul McCartney. He brought that album out of nostalgic music of the days when he was doing all the clubs and pubs and bars in the days of the Beatles, early days. And on that album, it's tracks like Blue Jean Bop, Lonesome Town, Shake a Hand, I Got Stung, All Shook Up, and so on. And for good measure, he throws in one or two of his own compositions. The good thing about that album is it's all very high tech. In those days, when he was reminiscing and playing those pieces in the first place, they all stood behind one microphone and plugged into one or two amplifiers and recorded on a single track recorder. So that album, beautiful as it is very high tech. The little note he put on the album about that track, Noah the Baby, written by two people called Bishop and Watson, he says, this is Paul McCartney, says, it's the most obscure song on the album. It was released as a single in 1958 by a British skiffle group called the Vipers. And he says, I've no idea how this one got so embedded in my memory. I haven't got that record, and I still, he said, I never had the record, and I still don't have it. Although I'm sure he did go out and buy a copy so that he could copy the exact style of No Other Baby. So that was a little bit of nostalgia. Talking about nostalgia, we every now and then on this programme we talk about famous people who have passed away since our last programme. And we used to be very into jazz on this programme in the days when it was exclusively a jazz programme. And we used to play a lot of Sonny Rollins. Now, Sonny Rollins, a very, very famous and influential person in world jazz, American saxophone player based in New York. He was born in 1930 and died in May, just recently, 2026. And he played with groups, he played by himself, and he also wrote one or two very famous pieces of music. I'm going to do two things. I'm going to play a piece actually played by Sonny Rollins. He didn't write it, but it was one of his normal repertoire. So here's the sound of Sonny Rollins and a piece of music called Reflections. And then in a few minutes' time, I'm going to play one of Sonny Rollins' famous own compositions.

Well, that was a piece of music called Reflections, played by Sonny Rollins, the famous American jazz saxophone player. And we're playing that because he passed away just recently in May in America. And what I'd like to do now is play one of Sonny Rollins' own compositions. It's almost a standard jazz classic and played by so many people. It's called Doxy, one of Sonny Rollins' own compositions, and here to play it is Cal Jader.

0: music fades away. That was Calcheda, and it's spelt in a very unusual way. It's pronounced Jada, but it's spelt with a T. T-J-A-D-E-R. Calcheda. And that was off his Greatest Hits album. And he was playing the piece of music written by the late Sonny Rollins called Doxy. And we played that because Sonny Rollins passed away in the month of May just recently. Well, you're listening right now to Liverpool Community Radio, coming to you on FM 106.7 if you're listening on your radio, or if you're listening on podcast, you might have caught us on the internet, where you all you need to do is tune in at www.spreaker.com/show/swerdlow. That's SWERDLOW-CO. And you can always listen at any time, round the clock, anywhere on your computer or smartphone. So we do hope you're enjoying the programme. We're about, well, more than halfway through. Hope you're enjoying the music. And sometimes, as I said to you, we go out at 2 o'clock in the morning and 8 o'clock in the morning. So if you're listening and you want some company with some nice, easy listening music, then we hope that this programme is doing just that. OK, Edward, your next piece is...
1: Yeah, from the and co side of the table here, I'm going to play a song by a singer whom I've always loved and admired ever since she made her appearance at the Troubadour back in the late 60s. Linda Ronstadt it is. She's got a most pure voice, and it's just so unfortunate she became ill a few years ago. She got Alzheimer's, but one of the symptoms that hit her right early on was her vocal cords, and she hasn't recorded now. She hasn't sung for years. But if you ever get the opportunity to listen to Linda Ronstadt, any of her albums, and also the work that she did with Emmylou Harris and also with Emmylou and Dolly Parton, the trio, is always worth listening to. So I'm going to play a track now, which this one's for Caroline. Carol, I hope you're listening and you're not swimming or doing something else. I don't know, I'll see you a bit later. Carol, this is for you, and it's called I Will Always Love You.

0: Now, isn't that the purest, purest voice you've ever heard? It would reduce you to tears. It does to me every time. And I know that Dolly Parton wrote it and it's been covered so often. And it's such a fabulous song.
1: And she laughs all the way to the bank.
0: Well, she absolutely does, yeah. I don't think that, Porter Wagner.
1: Yeah, Porter Wagner.
0: I don't think he was best pleased, but hey, no. He was holding the bank anyway.
1: Yes.
0: In those days.
1: It's a very strange story, the Porter Wagner and Dolly Parton story, in that he was jealously guarding her and he wanted her to be on his programme.
0: Yeah.
1: And he says, well, I'm the one that made you famous. And she said, yeah, but I'm the one that did the singing and I really ought to be on my own by now. And was there ever a legal battle between the two?
0: No, there wasn't a legal battle. They just fell out, but they fell out almost amicably.
1: Yeah.
0: She did go on her own, but still sang from time to time on the Wagoner show.
1: And wasn't that song, I Will Always Love You, dedicated to him?
0: It was her goodbye to him.
1: Yeah, yeah.
0: I will always love you, but I don't want to get in your way. that first line, I don't want to be in your way.
1: Yes.
0: So that was her goodbye to him, but it was amicable. She's done well, very well, although she's just cancelled a residency in Las Vegas. You know, her husband of 100 years or so died quite recently, and I think it's just absolutely knocked her sideways.
1: Yes. Well, her career, when she left that country and western programme, her career went into orbit, and then Porter Wagner just... Nobody ever heard of him anymore, so...
0: Porter Wagoner show did go on for quite some time. The Hayride, the Louisiana Hayride, he was on that a few times as well. But, yeah, he just faded away and he's no longer with us.
1: Yeah.
0: Oh, and by the way, talking about Chris Rea, I've just had a look. I owe him an apology. Yes, you're right. He died in December 25.
1: Not long ago.
0: Not long ago. Yeah. And did you know he was one of seven children?
1: Mm.
0: I just looked that up.
1: And
0: as well.
1: He was British, wasn't he?
0: He was British, Sheffield.
1: Yes.
0: He
1: was one of these performers with an international voice, and you never could tell whether he was American or Australian, but he was British.
0: Mm. One of the endearing traits, if you ever go and see any of his shows, he never moves. His feet are plucked out on the ground, and he doesn't run around, doesn't talk, and et cetera. Just get up there and just... plays and sings, or he did.
1: You know who else is like that, or was like that? Roy Orbison just stood in one spot and the sound came out beautifully pure, fabulous songs.
0: Yeah, absolutely.
1: Not many today's singers and performers follow in that vein.
0: Unless you're watching Eurovision and none of them stand still.
1: Well,
0: they don't know the meaning of the word.
1: Well, it used to be a song competition.
0: It used to be.
1: It's all about performance.
0: In the days of Sandy Shaw and Cliff Richard, congratulations.
1: Yes. I think, Cliff Richard waltzed around the stage a bit.
0: Well, he did a bit, but Sandy Shaw never did. Yeah. Just turned up with no shoes.
1: I'm going to tell you something interesting, which you may not know about. I was tuning in my radio not long ago, on a Sunday night, ready to go to bed. So it was about 11:30. And I came across someone singing a George Gershwin song. And I thought, oh, that's unusual. What radio station is this? And because it was not where I normally tune my radio in. And it was one of the famous Gershwin songs. And at the end of it, this lady comes on and says, well, I played that record for you, Doris, in Argyle, or Gladys in Renfrewshire, or whoever it was, somewhere in the world. And she said, I hope you're listening tonight. And I remember you wrote and told me that you have an allotment, and sometimes you listen to the music while you're playing and doing the garden in your allotment. And she goes on and on, talking to one particular listener who might have written in with a request.
0: Maybe it was her only listener.
1: Well, I can tell you, she has an enormous listening public. And the name of her programme is Beverly's World of Music. And it's only on BBC Wales. Now, I accidentally tuned in to BBC Wales. It's a three-hour programme, very formulaic, because she talks very smoothly and very quietly, and she talks to anybody who happens to be listening as if they are the one and only person listening. And she's got a really schmoozy what's the word to describe her style? She says, I hope you're schnuckled up in bed or sitting in your armchair or under a cosy duvet, and this is just for you, and it comes from me with lots of love.
0: Maybe we should learn something from that, Michael.
1: Well, yes.
0: Maybe we should change our style and become really snuggly as well.
1: Well, you've got to listen to her programme. It's on BBC Radio Wales on a Sunday night from 11 till 1.
0: Oh, my God.
1: So they must love her, or she must have this enormous listening public. And she has this marvellous programme. Every alternate piece of music is American... Great American Songbook. She loves male voice choirs, and it's so formulaic that at exactly midnight she plays exactly the same tunes, two or three tunes, like a trademark, to make people feel that they've putting on a familiar glove or whatever it is. But you must listen this out for it. It's quite astonishing, her style. She's a retired opera singer. And they got her up at one of these famous rugby matches at Cardiff Arms Park to sing the national anthem. And she's got an enormous following. And her name is Beverly Humphreys. And the programme is called Beverly's World of Music.
0: So now, dear listener, we all know what Michael does on a Sunday night. Hillary, I think you need to do something about all that. Don't give him the Horlicks anymore.
1: Anyway, she always plays Perry Como, Frank Sinatra, Vic Damone, and she always plays Diana Krall. I don't think she's played this one. Anyway, here's Diana Krall.

0: beautifully sung. That was let's get it right.
1: Diana Krall.
0: Diana Krall, the Canadian, very talented jazz singer and pianist. And that was Don't Dream It's Over. She didn't write it. It was a very famous rock band came out with that one. And for the minute, I just can't think of their name, but it should be on the tip of my tongue. That was Diana Krall. And I'm now going to play a nice piece of music. Tell me about Sandy.
1: Well, funnily enough, this is by Dion and the Belmonts. And I heard a track from Dion a week or two ago called Donna, Donna, the Prima Donna. So I went into my Dion collection, and would you believe I can't find a Donna? So the nearest single name that I could find was one called Sandy. So now you're going to listen to Sandy instead of Donna.

0: There you are. Poor old Dion stood up by Sandy, who was not true.
1: You couldn't sing that song with the false teeth.
0: Sandy.
1: Yeah, Sandy. I'm a very old Dion and the Belmonts fan. One of my all-time favourite pieces of music is Where or When, written by Rodgers and Hart.
0: It's on this album.
1: And I think the Dion and the Belmonts version of Where or When is one of the best. Mm. If you ever want to hear that song, I think Richard Rodgers and Lawrence Hart would have said that's one of our best interpretations of our song. Now, talking of interpretations of songs, just to remind you that you're listening to Liverpool Community Radio. On one side of the control panel is Edward and me, Michael, on this side. We're on the air for another 20 minutes or so, and I hope you're enjoying the music. We put this programme out, we record it, and it goes out from Liverpool Community Radio about 8 times a week for about 4 weeks. Then we come into the studio and record it again.
0: And we do it all over again.
1: And we do it all over again. And it goes out for another 4 or 5 weeks. So we have to be very careful, because we can't just say next week is so-and-so, because you could be listening to this programme at the end of the run or at the beginning of the run. But just to give you an idea of the timing, the World Football Competition is on at the moment, the FIFA World Championships of World Football, and some very exciting games going on. We saw Croatia lose to England the other night. Quite an interesting match. So that's just to show you, that's at the very beginning of the tournament, and that's when we recorded this programme. But talking of interpretations, I'm going to play you a piece of music now by Lily Allen. It's one of her famous hits, and it's called Smile. And then Edward is going to play a piece of music, and I'm going to challenge and say the piece of music he's playing by someone else is a copy of Lily Allen. You see what you think. I'm going to play first the Lily Allen version of Smile.

0: Well, we're going to try and do a little bit of jiggery-pokery here and fade the Lily Allen version out and play the other one. Who's singing on this one?
1: This is Caro Emerald. Now, I played this the last time out, and this is where Michael heard it. Caro Emerald, she's Dutch, and this track is called Back It Up. And just listen to the intro and see what you think.

0: Now, you tell me if that's not a copy.
1: No, I don't think it's a copy at all. I think there are certain similarities. The beginning, certainly, the first 8 bars, maybe 12 bars, are similar, but it's not a copy. And I'm not quite sure which one came out first. I mean, the Caro Emerald is a compilation made in 2010, so her version would have been before that. And I don't know when Lily Allen's version would have been. Again, it'll be on a compilation of some description, probably.
0: But I think the style of singing, the tone of voice, the rhyming, the rhythm, the backing, I don't know, there's something about it. I just think Lily Allen would not have been best pleased.
1: Or Caro Emerald might not have been best pleased.
0: Ah, now that's something I don't know which came first. Anyway, just to show you, we play all sorts of pieces of music.
1: And we make comparisons because we hear things.
0: Yes. Here's a piece of music sung by a group called Pink Martini. And the story behind this is that nobody had ever heard of Pink Martini until in France there was a general strike, and it became one of the signature tunes of the various people that went on strike in France. Now, Pink Martini are an American group. You may remember their style. Very, very talented. Anyway, I'm going to play you the famous piece of music called Sympathique. And the story goes that in the lyrics, it's something like, I've done all my work, now it's time for me to have a smoke. Well, the people that went on strike said, well, that's just the theme that we did when we were going out on strike. Listen now to Pink Martini and Sympathique.

That was Pink Martini. If you ever get the chance to see them doing one of their live shows, you're in for a treat. Before they even come on stage, there's about 20 instruments laid out on the stage, and you wonder what on earth is going to happen to these different pieces of beautiful musical instruments. And then about 10...

0: 10 of them come on with a very talented pianist, and they put on quite a lively show. Tell me about a piece of music that you're going to play now.
1: Well now, Michael, this is it's a track called Poor Boy Blues. Just hold on a second. Don't press the button just yet. Poor Boy Blues. And it's played by, would you believe, Mark Knopfler. Mm. Mark Knopfler and Chet Atkins.
0: Oh, yes.
1: Now, there's a throwback. Those of you who are Chet Atkins fans know of his finger-picking style. He and Jerry Reed and others. This one's going back to 1990 or 1991. And, of course, we all know Mark Knopfler. So he and Chet Atkins got together. They put together this album. It's produced by Mark Knopfler. It's called Poor Boy Blues.
0: Very good. They do a very good YouTube clip of the two of them playing. Mm. Anyway, let's give a listen now.

0: Well, there we are, come to the end of the programme. 2 hours just flashed by. Hope you've enjoyed listening to our music and our little bit of chat and so on. We'll be on the air probably in about 5 or so weeks' time. If you're listening to this right at the beginning of our output, that's about 5 weeks. But if you're listening towards the end of it in June or July, we'll be on the air very soon. So do hope you're going to stay with us again when we come on the air. From me, Michael, and from Edward.
1: And Co.
0: And Co, yes.
1: From me and Hillary on this side of the desk. Yeah. Cheerio, everybody. Have a great summer and be happy and stay healthy.
0: Okay, bye for now.

Hello, my name's Steve Farragher, and I'm here to explain to you all about the LCR Club 100. 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I realise £100 is a big ask, especially at the moment, but in reality this £100 equates to eating one Greg steak bake or drinking one Starbucks coffee a week. 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But more importantly, you'll get a warm fuzzy feeling that you or your organisation is contributing to a worthwhile community project. You can either make a one-off payment by Bax of £100 or set up a monthly standing order of only £8.34. Donations need to be made to Kensington Vision, which is all one word, Community Interest Company via the Co-op Bank. Our SOR code is 089299. That's 089299. And our bank account details are 65255654. That's 65255654. If you'd like more information or more details, then contact me, Steve Farragher, by emailing steve@l-c-r.co.uk. 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

0: Hello, my name's Steve Farragher, and I'm here to explain to you all about the LCR Club 100. 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

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I realise £100 is a big ask, especially at the moment. But in reality, this £100 equates to eating one Greg steak bake or drinking one Starbucks coffee a week. In return for being part of Club 100, you'll get a frame certificate, an LCR mug, and the chance to be a guest on our programme, Kenny Island Discs. But more importantly, you'll get a warm, fuzzy feeling that you or your organisation is contributing to a worthwhile community project. You can either make a one-off payment by Bax of £100 or set up a monthly standing order of only £8.34. Donations need to be made to Kensington Vision, which is all one word, Community Interest Company via the Co-op Bank. Our SOR code is 089299. That's 089299. And our bank account details are 65255654. That's 65255654. If you'd like more information or more details, then contact me, Steve Farragher, by emailing steve@l-c-r.co.uk. Or you can even call into the LCR studio, 53 to 57 Holt Road. And you can also see what your donation is delivering to the community. Thanks very much for listening.

0: 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Liverpool Community Radio 106.7 FM. Good afternoon, good evening, good morning, wherever you listen to us. It is a new Daily Cross on me, Matthew Holmes. Not on me own today. Mel's with me. Hello, Mel.
1: Hello.
0: Claire's with me.
2: Good afternoon.
0: Hope you're all well. Right, let me fill in. 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And the show's new Daily Cross on Monday to Friday between 12 and 2. First hour of the papers, second hour of a guest, no guest. However, you've got us. 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On our social media, Facebook, Liverpool Community Radio, New Voice of the City, X with LCRFM, TikTok and Instagram. We're on there somewhere. Don't ask me the handles. Right, because I haven't got a clue. Right, let's have a look at the headlines on the front of the papers then, shall we? Mel, what's on the front of yours?
1: Nothing interesting.
0: Oh, okay.
1: Except there's a Join the Slimming World for Free voucher on page 16.
0: I've noticed this. The last couple of days, the papers have been putting in Slimming World vouchers. Is summer coming or something, folks?
1: It's... Well, summer is very much here.
0: Yeah,
1: it has been for nearly a month.
0: Yeah, I was going to say, but you know.
1: And then there's something that isn't even news about leaseholders, which it's not news.
0: Everyone
1: knows about leaseholds. So
2: I've bought one, so that's topical for me.
1: I bought mine years ago, so you can buy them.
0: Okay.
1: But it's complete... non-use, because it's not exactly like it's just happened overnight.
2: With the lease? What's it saying?
1: It's just saying that this woman had a mortgage, bought the house, but then the leaseholder still owned the land or whatever, so she's got problems, but, you know, it's a bit of a problem. But... let's not concentrate on problems.
0: Nope. So many problems in the world.
2: It's supposed to be Happy Tuesday, isn't it?
0: It's Happy Tuesday. Yeah, you're right. Supposed to be Happy Tuesday.
1: You're never going to get any good news in the Echo, unfortunately. But one good thing, a couple of good interesting things happened in the World Cup. Because Paraguay beat Germany on penalties.
0: First time Germany had ever lost a penalty shootout in the World Cup.
1: Yeah, amazing.
0: About time.
1: Morocco.
0: Oh, no, come on.
1: Morocco looked like they could win the entire thing and be the first African country to win the World Cup, because they beat the Netherlands again on penalties.
0: Wow.
2: It's all looking gorgeous.
0: Yeah. It's looking interesting, the World Cup.
2: I like people who don't usually win to win.
0: Yeah, England play tomorrow against the Democratic Republic of Congo. 6 o'clock kickoff tomorrow evening.
1: I think the best thing you can say about England is get it over quickly. We know you're going out. Just get it over with now.
0: Do you not believe
1: in... just forget all about it.
0: Do you not believe in 60 years later?
1: No.
2: I know.
1: They didn't pick Trent Alexander-Arnold. What would they think? This guy's an idiot. You've got one of the best players in the world.
0: Well, this is Thomas Tuchel, you see. He's the England manager.
1: Yeah.
2: Tennis is starting. Serena Williams is playing today.
0: Of course, yes. Wimbledon is underway.
1: Mm. Yeah.
2: I want to try and get to watch that.
0: Wimbledon's on. I'm amazed to see her back, actually, because she retired a few years ago, didn't she? Now she's
2: 4 years. It is.
0: 4 years ago. And she's,
1: Serena
0: she's,
1: Williams.
0: She's coming back.
1: Yeah.
2: Yeah. Oh, it'll be interesting to see how she goes.
1: Yeah, she's 44.
0: Yeah, but
1: you know,
0: age is nothing, is it?
1: Well, it is.
0: You know what I meant.
1: She's got to play a 24-year-old. So you haven't got as much energy when you're 44 as you had when you were 24.
0: True.
1: But how she's still very fit and very strong.
0: Yeah, but I think that 24-year-old feels playing someone like Serena Williams.
2: Exactly.
0: You know what I mean?
1: Yeah,
0: I mean, for them,
1: yeah,
0: it's a massive game. Because Serena's massive, but for them it's even more massive, because if they beat her, that's a scalp of a former Wimbledon champion. So,
2: they're going to be really nervous.
0: Exactly.
2: Plus the fact in tennis, I played tennis for 7 years, and let me tell you something, I'm physically fit, I can run for the ball, and it's not that, it's judging the ball.
0: Yeah.
2: Some of them are really overweight, and they could hit that ball.
0: Yeah. It's true,
2: so it's
0: that,
2: a actually. Game where you don't really have to move, you know.
0: I just aim for the head when I'm playing tennis. I don't care. Yeah, when you're supposed to say diagonal, I just sort of hit it and hope for the best.
1: Yeah.
0: I don't get it when it, you know, goes out and you're like, what? You know, the most annoying person,
2: that's
0: the line judge.
2: A volley.
0: The line judge, when he goes out and you're like, hey, did you see that?
1: Well, it's all done by computer.
0: Oh, now
1: it's
0: Hawkeye, isn't it?
1: Yeah, so there's no line judges.
0: No. Well, when there was line judges.
1: Yeah.
0: All the
1: I used to be the person who used to have the finger on the net. Do you remember that? And they used to regularly get hit by the ball.
0: Yes.
1: There used to be someone whose job it was just to sit there with their finger on the net.
0: Clunk.
1: Yeah.
0: And then did they ever apologise? No.
1: No.
0: No, there you go.
1: Just carry
2: years
1: on
2: ago, it was just one lady who done that, wasn't it? The umpire, she came into the salon. We had Carol to do her own the salon, Salon One.
0: Yeah.
2: And it was her son that... obviously, she was paying the poll, she was doing a degree, and we recognised her, and it was from... She was a tennis umpire. She was there for years.
0: Ooh. Wimbledon. I still wouldn't pay for strawberry and creams, though.
1: When it was...
2: I wonder how much it is.
0: I don't know. I think it's £8,
1: is it? 20 quid upon it. I've no idea. Anyway, when I was a child, I always wanted to be one of the kids who got the balls and threw them back down. But then I found out that you had to be a Barnardo's kid in those days. That's where they were all from, from the Barnardo's care home. And they were orphans. Oh, so I thought, nice, well, how can I get rid of my mum and dad?
0: Just for a matter of interest, strawberries and cream for a pot of strawberry and cream, for a portion, sorry, is £2.70.
2: How cheap
1: is that? Sorry, cheap.
0: It's gone up. 20p.
1: Oh, that's
2: it's
1: really
2: not
1: good.
2: Bad. They expect you to say really £15 or something.
0: Yeah, no,
1: yeah,
0: it is.
1: I'd have two.
0: Yeah. I think you get. I look at the picture, you get 1, 2, 3, about 5 strawberries and some cream.
2: That's
0: which
2: isn't bad. Not bad, actually.
0: Which isn't bad.
1: Yeah.
2: Wimbledon.
0: Which is not
1: I went a long time ago. The school I was working at was quite close by in Fulham. And I think it was only 2 stops on the. On the underground, which was at that point, it's overground, underground,
0: Wombledon
1: to Wimbledon. To Wimbledon. So I wombled on down to the ground. And after 5 o'clock, you can go in on a really cheap ticket.
2: That's right, yeah.
1: But you can't go into the main courts, but you can go in the outside courts. But I bumped into centre courts.
0: Whose seat did you pinch?
1: Some very posh people. Then they came back and went, I say, these are all
0: I
1: seats.
0: Say, you're in my seat.
1: I said, oh, sorry. Must be going.
0: £2.85 it is actually for strawberry and cream. If you want to have a drink, a Pimm's with lemonade is, just a glass of Pimm's is £13.45. Beer is, a pint of lager is £8.95, while a can is listed at £8.20. Mini bottle of Lanza La Rosse, which is a champagne, if I'm right.
2: Yeah.
0: Small bottle is £31. Full bottle, £102. And a Magnum, £228. And refillable Evian water bottles at a £5.
1: Oh, it's very cheap.
0: Very cheap. So we're all on our way down there.
1: I keep looking at the back page of the Echo and keep thinking it's Spanish. Because it says making hay, but of course, hay in Spanish is I, and it means there is. So making I.
0: I'll tell you what, I'm not being funny, folks. You do learn things on this show.
2: Yeah.
0: No matter what people say.
2: Spanish effy lingo.
0: There is. What's on the front of yours? What's on the front?
2: On mine is obviously Penelope Keith passed away yesterday.
0: Yes. Indeed, sad news
2: and
0: on that.
2: And he had the good life on last night. I watched it.
0: Never watched an episode of it.
2: Yeah. He had her on for a tribute. And also we've got How to Love Your Teens and Learn to Let Go.
0: Fair enough.
2: And we've got Burnham Pledges Growth Housing and at number 10, North in His Vision for Rewise Britain.
0: Oh, that's right. You want to down the street, doesn't he? Up here and north.
1: Well, where's he going to put it? That's the problem. Should he put it in Scotland or should he put it in Manchester?
0: It's going to be Manchester, isn't it?
1: It's going to go in Manchester. You know, that's where it's going to go.
2: That can never happen, though, because that's the capital. It's just.
0: Yeah, but you know, he's have a branch. Yeah. You see shops, but our branches in Manchester, Liverpool. You know what I mean? So 10 Downing Street, branch in Manchester.
1: Which street is he going to put it on?
0: Coronation.
1: Oh, yeah. Number 10 Coronation Street. Very good. I went past
2: there. It's already set up.
1: Yeah. On the way to the Trafford Centre, you go past the set of Coronation Street.
0: The old one or the new one?
1: Oh, whatever the one they use now.
0: The new one. Yeah, those are still, because the old one is still...
1: You can see the backs of the houses.
0: Yeah.
1: I don't know whether it's the old one or the new one. I haven't got a clue.
0: Well, there you go.
1: But you can see the back of the set. And the back of it is just breeze block.
0: You mean not real?
2: I have done.
1: It's not real, did you know?
0: Oh, I thought it was real all these years.
2: Did you think it was real?
1: Yeah,
2: I thought it was real.
0: I thought it was real.
1: I thought you could go in the corner shop and everything.
0: Yeah, I'm shocked. Yeah. I mean, you know, Brookside, when in the 90s when you wanted to go to the shops, it's a 5 mile walk. I'm just popping the shop. All right, they went down the alleyway. Hell of a walk.
1: Yeah.
0: Yeah, because that was on location there. But
1: In Childwall.
0: In Childwall was the shop where the shop location was. It's a heck of a walk.
1: Away.
0: At least.
1: Yeah.
0: Give or take. As well as that, from local bands, kick off with this from Visions of Album, You're Not Alone.

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1: 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It's just a short walk from Prince's Park Gates. We're open Monday to Friday, 9 till 4:30. You don't need to struggle alone. 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
5: Jazz Cavern's here this afternoon at 3, Liverpool Community Radio, 106.7 FM, the Daily Cross. I'm Matty Grimes, just about made it back. Mel's here. Claire's here.
6: Good afternoon.
5: I had to go out and do something outside and I just realised, oh no, the advert was running out. Anyway, back into the pace we go, Mel.
6: Yeah. It's really busy here, isn't it?
5: It is. I'm going to close the door.
6: No, please don't.
5: Okay.
6: It's going to be really close.
7: I don't think so.
6: You've got, in the Echo, there's an article about William's quiet afternoons with the late Queen. So the Prince of Wales, Prince William, has shared some cherished memories of his nan, Queen Elizabeth II. William has recorded his personal recollections for a digital memorial in honour of the Queen, who died in 2022. And it says the Prince, in his own contribution to the digital archive, recalls spending many a quiet afternoon with me nan.
5: With me nan.
6: I've just changed that.
5: That's good.
6: And also with Prince Philip at Windsor Castle, where his nan was completely at ease, surrounded by her family, her dogs and her horses. It's just like a Scouse family, really, isn't it? Except you probably wouldn't have many horses. Unless you were trying to bring back Rag and Bone Men.
5: Steptoe and Son.
6: William Rag
5: and Bone? I don't know, but I've heard about them.
6: Yeah, they used to have them around our way.
7: Oh, yeah, there was a lot of horses
6: yeah.
7: years ago, wasn't there?
6: Yeah, there was. In the 60s, yeah. Any old rags?
7: I remember him. Rocky used to call him Rocky.
6: Yeah. I go, Mum, have you got any old clothes? And take it out, because I said, Alan Jones got a bow and arrow off the Rag and Bone Man, you know. And all I got was a balloon. Plumbing balloon. So William described how the Queen would ride her horses in Windsor Great Park. Otherwise known as Gracie.
7: Oh, God.
6: Even in her later years, showing a side of her the world didn't often see, off duty, relaxed and utterly at home, he added, I remember many a quiet afternoon having tea with her and my grandad. And my grandad at Windsor Castle, chatting and sharing stories about the good old days. Yeah, because that's how he speaks. Everyone knows.
5: Of course, yeah.
6: That's how.
5: Yeah, Prince Williams.
6: That's his real accent.
5: Yeah, of course.
6: He puts a posh one on.
5: Yeah, he does.
6: When he has to go outside. But he's really, he's a Scouser. And I read Pele's autobiography once, many years ago. And Pele reckoned that the Queen was a Liverpool FC supporter.
5: I don't think she. I mean, I've heard a few people say that in the past, but
6: I think it was probably me who sold you a number of times.
5: More than likely. But she never really, I don't think she had an affinity to any team. I think it was just whoever was doing good.
6: On the quiet. She used to get her red and white scarf out.
5: Yeah. She used to be in the director's box.
6: Yeah, she did.
7: She never went in the cop, did she?
5: No, did she? No. Well, she may have done.
6: Not officially.
5: She may have done it. You know what I mean?
6: I always wondered who that woman was with with the plastic mark and the big hat standing next to me on the cop in the 70s.
5: Okay.
6: I'm sure that's the Queen.
5: Could well have been.
6: Yeah.
5: You know, she thought, sure. I'll go on
6: that's
5: the terraces.
6: That's the Queen and Philip.
5: I can imagine her giving the verbals. Anyway.
6: I remember them when they came to visit in 1977. They came along St. Oswald Street.
5: Yeah.
6: And, I was stood right outside what used to be a pub and is now a hotel, a B&B.
5: Yes.
6: And, they gave me...
7: One.
6: It's...
7: Yeah, the not, top...
5: The paraffin.
7: The mark... What's it
6: it's called?
7: Paraffin oil lamp.
6: Yeah, the it used lamp. To be called
5: yeah.
6: that.
5: Yeah, paraffin, yeah.
6: And, they both gave me the thumbs up.
5: Nice. She once spoke to me when I was... When I, you know, in their company. Just told me to get out of the way.
6: She told me to get out of the way?
5: Yeah. Well,
7: really?
5: I couldn't really do the conversation. It was sort of get out of the way or else.
7: Where was that?
6: In Scouse or Posh.
5: Posh.
6: So, what did she say?
7: Where were you?
6: I say,
5: wasn't
6: commoner.
5: Anywhere. I say, commoner, get out of the way.
6: Get out of my way.
5: Get out of the way or get the boys to throw you. Anyway.
7: It was a big thing with the Queen, wasn't it? It doesn't matter what religion you were.
6: No.
5: Yeah. Anyway.
6: She got
7: that
6: on
7: was
6: well
7: then,
6: with
7: it's
6: everyone.
7: Not now.
5: But she did, actually.
6: Yeah, apart from Israelis. She didn't like them.
5: Yeah. Well, do you know the subtle signs she used to have when someone was... she'd been talking to someone for too long.
7: What?
5: That a lady's in waiting knew about. When she always had a handbag with her.
7: Yeah. Mm.
5: She'd switch hands. And that was the cue for them to come over.
6: And get rid of them.
5: And get rid of them.
7: Yeah.
5: And it used to be, that's what she'd do. She'd move it hand to hand. Ah. So she spent, say, like 5 minutes talking to you.
6: Yeah.
5: And she was thinking, well, I've spoken up. Rather than just go, look, I'm out of here.
6: Yeah.
5: She'd swap hands. Mm. And then the lady in waiting or whoever come over and say, oh, okay, right, Your Majesty, let's... So yeah. that was their little...
6: She wasn't stupid, was she?
5: Oh, no, far from it. Yeah. Far from it. She was, you know.
7: She covers up Andrew and everything. She doesn't do
6: that. Oh, yeah.
5: Oh, great.
6: Yeah, she gave him 12 million quid. Oh, our son. It's 12 million quid.
5: Well, moving swiftly on.
6: We'll get it sorted out.
5: Oh, God. Oh, I've got to play this. Oh, Claire, thanks. Yeah. I didn't want to. Oh, no.
7: Like,
5: it doesn't matter. I've still got to play it. Oh, my God. I'm going to get an email. Right, let me find it. Let me play this.
8: The views and opinions of presenters and guests on Liverpool Community Radio do not represent or reflect those of the directors of LCR, Kensington Vision, or any of the funders.
5: Okay, moving swiftly on.
6: I've got no intention of talking about serious stuff.
5: Okay,
6: at all.
5: Right. What's in the paper, Claire?
7: It's true, isn't it? How that happened?
5: I'm not opening my emails at 2 o'clock.
7: If
5: you're listening, I'm not opening the emails. Go on, what have we got?
7: Okay, could I speak now?
5: Yay! Of course you can speak. Yes, we're on air.
7: What was banter rights then? Oh, let's go.
5: If we're going out, let's go out in style.
7: I'm going to read the list.
5: Go on then, let's do the list.
7: Ways to grow old delightfully.
5: Oh, God.
7: Yeah.
5: Yeah.
7: People need to know this.
5: I know.
7: Forget cocoa and cardigans.
5: Ooh.
7: Today's retirees say the secret to a perfect retirement involves 2 holidays a year, a cosy home, and time outdoors. Well, I would agree with that.
5: Yeah.
7: The research from Money Farm suggests that retirement is less about slowing down and more about making the most of life with a decent pension. Ooh. The perfect retirement consists of, and here's the list.
5: Go on.
7: Regular time outdoors, 67%.
5: Yeah.
7: Agreed.
5: Yeah, I can see that.
7: A decent pension.
5: Yeah, everyone wants one of them.
7: 65. Well, of course, it's money. Not works that money, does it?
5: Correct.
7: Good friends and a social life.
5: Yeah.
7: Yeah. Spontaneous travel. I done that last week.
5: Well, I mean, tell the listeners, you left here on Tuesday.
7: No,
5: you were off, weren't you?
7: Yeah.
5: Where did you go?
7: Palma Nova. I was just sitting in my friend's car and Hayden and her daughter were going, and she said, why don't you come with us? And the next minute, she went back into the salon, because she got a salon in the house. And when she come out, her daughter had booked it on the internet.
5: There you go.
7: And it was going.
5: So you went along?
7: So we went, booked it, say, the Friday.
5: Yeah.
7: And it was going on the Tuesday morning.
5: See, that's just spontaneous, that, isn't it? It's just literally, do you know what? Where people plan it, it's just, come on, let's go. Sometimes they're the best ones.
7: Yep.
5: Spontaneity.
7: So just made the most of it.
5: Big word.
7: So, number 3. Number 4. Number 5, reading good books. Now, I don't do that. Do all the others. I'm not reading good books.
5: Yeah.
7: A cozy home. Well, I've got that, yeah.
5: Yeah.
6: Well, how do we know what constitutes a good one?
5: Well,
6: a bad one. It's a matter of opinion, isn't it?
5: It is.
7: Regular peace and quiet.
5: 50%.
7: At least 2 holidays, which are a year. Seeing grandchildren regularly.
5: Yeah.
6: I haven't got any.
7: But want a no comment.
5: I don't, you got no comments on that.
7: Yeah.
5: If you remember, was it last week? Was it last week or the week before? We had, was it Rachel or Lauren from Bar 25?
7: Oh, Rachel from Bar 25,
5: yeah. And we were talking about Africa Oye, weren't we?
7: Yeah.
5: We were saying something off air, weren't you? You were saying.
7: So, yes, well, what it is with Africa, she was busy. Apparently, people went to go in there.
5: That's good.
7: Just couldn't get in, so she was really busy. I don't know what time scale she was busy in or what. Obviously, I never went because I knew it would be like that and I'd go there anyway, but I wasn't going where you couldn't get in yet. So, Meanwhile, then, I had tickets for Afrikanomi because I live in the park. Went to get the tickets and it were £20.
6: Oh,
7: so supposed to be free.
6: Did you get ejected from your bench?
7: You live in the park. Meanwhile, back at the ranch, me and Sefton Park, yeah. We decided when my friend did, Kirsten and Frank, was he's got his DJ, well, he's doing his own DJ, and then we ended up with our own picnic and our own DJ on the Saturday, so it was just brilliant. And then, of course, it was the 21st, which was the summer solstice on the Sunday.
5: Oh, indeed it was.
7: And my friend, it was mad how it worked out. My friend is a singer. You know, you've had her in here.
5: J-Lo,
7: yeah.
5: Not that J-Lo.
6: She's
5: not that J-Lo.
7: Yeah. J-Lo.
5: She's a guest and on Frank's J-Lo. Show next week, apparently.
7: She's J-Lo. What?
5: A guest on Frank's show in the Jazz Cabin next week.
7: Yeah, she mentioned that.
5: Yeah.
7: So she's done a little...
6: She's very good.
5: She
7: really is. So she's done a little sing-along at the St. James's Park, which is by the cathedral. It was a gorgeous night. She started it around 6, and then 1,000,000 to 1... These ladies turned up and they were doing the gong bats. They was from Glastonbury or been to Glastonbury because I've lost track if it must have been on when I was away. I don't know.
5: Ah.
7: Is it Glastonbury been on? Anyway, so
5: it's not bananas yet.
7: Usually June, isn't it?
5: Yeah.
7: So anyway, they all set up, put all lights on, tea tree lights and everything. It was gong bats. So it's quite lively.
5: Sounds like we
7: boycotted going. Because the price. Apparently, if you'd got them when they first come to the door, they still weren't free, but they were £6. I mean, you can't say to people, this is free, and charge them. Sorry, but it was ever to come up with that one, free tickets, but there's not. It's absolutely diabolical. It really is.
6: Well, you could have come to see the choir.
5: Yeah. Oh, yes. How did the choir go? You used to sing them, weren't you?
6: Yeah. I broke a few windows.
5: Just a few.
6: It was quite good. Yeah, we did our concerts at St. Bride's. That was just over 2 weeks ago. And then on Sunday, we were at Southport Pride in just by the Market Hall outside there doing as part of Southport Pride.
5: Excellent.
6: And we've got a few more coming up at various things over the summer. So.
5: Lovely.
6: Yeah.
5: Keep an eye out for them.
6: It's usually completely free. But actually, to get a crowd, we have to pay them to listen. I'm only joking.
5: Yeah. Also, tonight, with it being obviously Tuesday, My Chemical Romance are playing at Anfield.
6: It's a good reason. Well, I'm not going to say anymore. Probably best not to say anymore.
7: I was trying to work out that one. It said, I seen that somewhere, yeah. Chemical. I thought, is this new thing now? People are having chemicals on a romance.
5: They're on stage at 7:45, but supporting them, Echo and the Bunnymen.
7: Oh.
6: Supporting them.
5: Yeah.
7: So, and if anyone's going north, travelling around that vicinity from south, to go on the roads.
5: Yeah, Walton Breck Road will be closed, is actually closed now. So, obviously, diversions will be in place. So if you are going up that way, if you're going to enjoy Chemical Romance or My Chemical Romance, enjoy. Most people just wait by the park, don't they, and just listen to it.
7: If you've got anyone in Anfield Cemetery, you can hear the lot.
5: That's Andy. I'll pop over.
6: Yeah. Grace.
7: Not me, Grace.
6: Well,
5: I'll pop over.
7: That's the place to be.
6: Yeah Grace. Yeah.
5: Even they get up and go, do you mind, turn it down. Go on, moving swiftly on.
6: Moving swiftly on, following on from what Claire said about going on holidays twice a year.
5: Yeah.
6: High and dry, while flying wreaks havoc on your skin.
5: Oh.
6: This is in the Echo. Travelling at 30,000 feet can be seriously drying, which is why there's a growing trend on social media for people showing off elaborate multi-step skincare routines to keep their skin as moisturised as possible. But what happens to your skin during a flight? And what should your skincare routine look like? It's down to the humidity inside the plane. In a normal environment, we have about 40 to 60% of humidity, whereas in a cabin, you've only got 10 to 20, which is quite low. So there's an increased level of transsepidermal. Whoa.
5: That's technical.
6: I don't think an Echo journalist wrote that. With a skinless high amounts of water, resulting in skin tightness, dehydration, and a dull and flat complexion to the skin. That's why, probably why, the cabin crew probably don't do it for that long. You can't really make a career out of it, no. I wouldn't think.
7: No.
6: There's probably only so long that you can do that job.
7: The age and altitude, rapidly.
6: Yeah, yeah. It's just gonna wear you out.
7: Even the drinks.
5: What was it about?
7: Three times the amount of alcohol. You know?
5: Yeah. What was it about wanting to be an air stewardess? Because you see these. I think there was a film, wasn't there? Leonardo DiCaprio, Catch Me If You Can, and he became his pilot, but. A lot of girls in high school back then had an ambition to become an air hostess. What was the thing behind it? Is it because it was flying all over the world, or it was a glamorous job?
6: Just going on a plane in the 60s or early 70s was just glamorous because very few people did it.
5: Yeah.
6: I remember when I was at school in Anfield and we had a Lazy Bird book where some people went to the United States and I went... Oh my goodness! People going on a plane to America. Yeah. I couldn't believe it.
7: Wasn't it?
6: It was just something that just working class people just couldn't believe.
5: Yeah.
6: That you could do in those days. Yeah. It was very rare for people to do.
7: Did go for an interview?
5: Did you?
6: It was just, but it was highly sexist.
5: Yeah, well, thinking back at that time.
6: In the late 60s and early 70s, they made the girls on one airline, they made them wear paper dresses.

0: Ibiza.
1: Yeah.
0: And there were these people got on and they'd started their holiday, the Ibiza holiday. They started in the airport like some people do.
1: Yes.
0: They got on the plane, wouldn't sit down. They had the boombox going, dancing in the aisles. So the cabin crew were going, sit down. When it was landing, they were going, you've got to sit down and put your seatbelts on. They just ignored them, carried on dancing up and down the aisles, drinking, you know, making loads of noise, which they'd been doing the entire flight. And as soon as they touched down, the civil guards got on and arrested 7 of them. And that was it. They just sent them back home and that was the end of the holiday.
1: Yeah.
0: And then coming back, I think 2 people got arrested on the way back. So it was all very traumatic.
1: Why do that, though? I understand you're going on holiday and I understand, you know, you want to have a few drinks, which is great. You know, you're on holiday, you're getting in the mood for it. Brilliant. But, you know, once you're up in the air, right, if you're if you're feeling a bit tipsy, go asleep. You know, just have a sleep. You know.
0: No, that was their party started at Manchester Airport. And as soon as they took off, that was it. They were partying and there was no way they were going to sit down.
1: No.
0: But unfortunately, the Guardia Civil just...
1: They don't take any mess.
2: No. Who was that?
1: They'll come on
0: in Ibiza, in Spain.
1: They'll just come on and nick you.
2: If you're in another country and you're misbehaving, there's no second chance or there's no telling off.
1: No, absolutely.
2: Right? Like you're getting deep.
1: Yeah, absolutely. And if even a lot of people say, well, yeah, I'm going to the British Embassy and the embassy will just go, well, what did you do? When you explain to them, what do you want us to do? At the end of the day, we're here as a representative of the country to help you if you're in trouble. But if you brought it on yourself, we can only advise. We're not going to get involved.
0: You still see loads of people, whenever you go to Manchester, whether it's 5 o'clock in the morning, there they are, full English breakfast and lager at 5 a.m.
2: And, well, my friend's done
0: that's what they do.
1: Yeah.
2: She done me a cocktail for
1: the
2: plane, and I wasn't going to have it, but she bought an espresso at the airport, espresso coffee, and she mixed. It's called espresso martini.
1: Oh, martini espresso.
2: But I think coffee. It was a coffee one.
1: Oh.
2: And it had a Kahlua in it, Bailey's and vodka. She put the few miniatures in it, kind of blew me out. I enjoyed it because it's like a coffee, because I do like a coffee. But I'd eaten, you see, she hadn't, and I drank loads of water. It blew me out off, to be honest. I wasn't going to have it. Then she'd, oh, come on, you're on your oldies. But,
1: No. I don't think I could drink simply because once you're up in the plane, the altitude is obviously 30,000 feet in the air, but it's
2: the alcohol
1: would work quicker because there's not much that
2: one glass is
1: there's not that much air up there, is there really? So your body's going to react to
0: when I used to go in the late 80s and early 90s, when I used to go to the United States, I used to be on the ale. As soon as I got on the plane, used to be on the aisle.
2: Well, people did. You used to go.
1: It was different then, wasn't it? You were young, and you had a long trip to the US. So yeah, I can understand having a drink. Fair enough. But if you're only 2 hours on a plane to Ibiza, then you just want to do your partying when you get over there. Have a drink at the airport. Get on the plane, right? Enjoy the flight. Don't annoy the staff. Get off, and then go and enjoy yourself.
0: I think they probably learned their lesson.
1: I think they did.
0: Yeah.
1: Yeah.
0: Because they didn't get a holiday.
1: No, and they would have been probably banned off all those flights. Would have been a lifetime ban off the airline.
0: Yeah. Well, I won't mention the name of the airline.
1: No, please don't.
0: I've never travelled with them again.
1: You can give us a clue. You can give us a clue.
0: No, it wasn't that long ago. Dander.
1: It was Lakers.
2: Dander. The workies came on once with boiler suits, were ready to take off. They said, oh, we've got a slight technical problem. And my mate went, hey, up here's the workies. 4 guys, come on, honestly, with boiler suits on. You couldn't
1: fight it. Sure wasn't a Village People Tribute Act.
0: It was the only airline in the 80s that still had planes with propellers.
1: No, we'll play some music. You're going, aren't you, Mel? Didn't you say?
0: You've
1: got to go.
0: Yeah.
1: Mel's going. You've got me and Claire. I'll play this one from J-Lo, not Jennifer Lopez, from Joanna Lee's Girth and Last Train to Paradise.

0: Joanne Louise with us, Last Train to Paradise, guest on Frank's show next week on the Jazz Cab in Liverpool, coming to Radio 106.7 FM. New Daily Cross on me, Matty Grimes. Claire's over there.
1: Good afternoon.
0: You got us for a bit. Mel's gone. She had to nip out for an appointment, so she'll be joining us next week. She'll be sitting in this chair next week. She'll be presenting. Oh, it'll be nice to have a day off. Anyway, go on, Claire, what have you got?
1: Yeah, you booked that one in, didn't you?
0: I did, didn't I?
1: Go on to that. Okay, I've got Scotland. The title is Scotland, and it's got social workers now taking children home.
0: No.
1: Social workers in parts of Scotland have had to take children home with them because of an acute shortage of suitable accommodation, highlighting the acute shortage of suitable homes and carers for children who are unable to remain in care of their family. The group said that a lack of options has also seen newborn babies remaining in care of hospital nurses, branding the shortage of accommodation a crisis. The chief social work officers in all 32 of Scotland's local authority issues a joint statement to ensure that the public and political leaders are aware of the situation.
0: That's sad, isn't it? I mean, you don't know where to go with that.
1: While they're doing bombs and making bombs, they're not really interested in the people. That says it all. Young people.
0: Exactly. Tragic, future. They're our future, aren't they? When you think about it,
1: it's tragic.
0: It is tragic. I don't know. What's the world coming to? God, I sound like I'm getting old. Apparently, another UK heatwave could be on the way. Temperatures have fallen from the record-breaking high seen across the UK last week, but there are signs another heatwave could be building as July begins. That's tomorrow, folks. Some forecasts suggest temperatures could climb back into the low to mid-30s in England and Wales next week. However, there's still uncertainty about how hot conditions might get. From the Met Office, Deputy Chief Forecaster Tony Wilson has said, although a return to heatwave conditions is looking increasingly likely for the summer areas, the likelihood of such extreme high temperatures or high levels of humidity as last week is currently low. So there's a new provisional UK heat record of 37.7 degrees Celsius or 99.9 degrees Fahrenheit was set in Norfolk last Friday.
1: Oh, my God.
0: So they reckon that we're looking at temperatures could be rising to that mid-high 20s across the Midlands, Eastern and Southern East England, and into next week temperatures could rise more widely across England and Wales and enter an official heat wave. So they're using different maps to make sure, but it could, looks like it's going to get warmer. Are you on for the sun, Claire? Are you?
1: Well, even though I went to Las Palmas, not Las Palmas, to Palma Nova.
0: Yeah.
1: I don't really like the sun. I mean, it went along with it, but I like going in the shade.
0: Yeah. I mean, the weather last week was just, it's something we've never, not experienced for many a year, and it was, the nights were very uncomfortable.
1: Yeah, when I got back for Friday night, when I got into bed, there was no aircon. I thought, I'm roosting here. What's going on? You had the aircon. I thought, hang on a minute. This is weird. Yeah.
0: So you've been used to aircon?
1: Yeah.
0: You've been used to aircon, haven't you?
1: Yeah.
0: And then you come back and there's no aircon. You go, what's going on here?
1: Yeah.
0: I don't know. Well, you've got some horoscopes over there, haven't you? You're going to read. You're
1: going to
0: read your horoscope.
1: The
0: horoscope.
1: Me and you were on the
0: Yeah, exactly. Only me and you.
1: What today's is, which is Cancer, isn't it?
0: Yeah.
1: I think we're changing it, actually. I think it's changed from Cancer. I'm not too sure.
0: I don't know. What's yours? Yours is...
1: I'm Scorpio. Yours, same as you.
0: We're about the same, aren't we?
1: We'll read it out. I'll read it out.
0: Go on.
1: Scorpio, you're feeling everything intensely, which is saying something. Conversations with loved ones could be revealing... Conversations with loved ones could be revealing, so don't mince your words.
0: Oh, okay.
1: Oh, God, I don't know what that means.
0: Me
1: just
0: neither.
1: Keep them honest, not cutting work also craves. Just keep them honest, not cutting, if that means. Work also craves a more practical approach. so don't dig your heels in. A disruption could prove useful and you're able to source emotional truth from melodrama.
0: Oh,
1: is that a place you?
0: No, I've got no melodrama anymore.
1: I haven't.
0: Just sort of
1: avoid
0: no.
1: It like the plague. Just yep. Start the car.
0: That's it. Start the car.
1: Start the car.
0: Start the car. I'm going. Yeah. I like that.
1: Isn't it?
0: It is. No, no. Life's too short now, Claire. It's isn't one it? Of those. It's.
1: I say to my friend on the holiday, I'm running out of time. She goes, yeah,
0: well, no,
1: you're right.
0: Well, you're right because you are running out of time.
1: Yeah.
0: And we're all running out of time eventually. I mean, you can't live forever.
1: No.
0: Much as you'd want to. You know, those that have gone before. Do you think they want, as I said earlier to someone as well, at the end of the day, we don't get our choice when we go. Once your time's up, your time's up. There's
1: you can't change.
0: There's no second chance.
1: No. It's literally. What money you've got.
0: Correct.
1: Your cards are marked. You're going.
0: Absolutely spot on.
1: Good night, Vienna.
0: Yeah, that's the one.
1: It's my quote. I've wrote it all over my gravestone. I've always wanted
0: You've got the gravestone already, haven't you?
1: Yeah, because I've done one for me nan.
0: Yeah.
1: And obviously my great-grandparents are in there, and there's one more. So I just thought, you know what, I've always wanted to go. I was always into Spike Milligan and all that. And
0: yeah.
1: The Monty Python. And I just thought, you know what, he'd done it, I'm doing it.
0: May as well. But I say, it's one of those where you don't know the day, you don't know the minute. Anything can happen. And, you know, things happen that are out of your control.
1: Exactly.
0: And there's nothing you can do. At the end of the day, it's that person's time. They're obviously they've done what they needed to do, and then they were needed elsewhere.
1: Yeah, well, on Sunday in the church, obviously I'm in the choir, and the vicar just went. Well, the vicar, he's the minister, and he went round and said, he just said before they started, he said, "I'm going to go round." He went and you all have a chat to each other. You get everyone to speak to each other. It's quite alternative because he's from the acting thing.
0: Yeah.
1: He doesn't do it boring, just pray. Anyway, he decided to ask the question, what's important in life? What's your philosophy and how, you know, type of thing?
0: Yeah.
1: And I just thought straight away, God, I've forgotten what he said now. I just thought of it then when he said it. Oh, my God. Mine was like acceptance, one you've just said. So if you're going to die, you've got to accept
0: that. You've
1: got
0: to accept it. You've got to accept it.
1: And I think that is a virtue. Whatever situation you're in or what you planned and it happens, you just go,
0: exactly.
1: Oh, no, it's like...
0: No, what you mean. No, that's it. That's the thing. It's one of those, you can't stop it. If it's going
1: to
0: happen, it's going
1: to
0: happen.
1: You've got to accept whatever happens. It's horrible what card you've been given, whether it... As like what happens to you losing your wife.
0: Exactly.
1: It's horrible. You can't at the time, obviously when it happens, you can't, it just blows your head up. You didn't see it coming.
0: No, exactly, and that's the thing, you don't see it coming. We don't know what's around the corner.
1: No.
0: And you know, we it sounds stupid to say, we just deal the cards we're given. And it's not just whether someone's gone, it's people in everyday life. They just get on with it. You can back yourself into a corner and sit there with your hands on your head and berate yourself until, you know, you're blue in the face thinking, what could I have done? Could I have done this? There's nothing you can do. If it's going to happen, it happens.
1: So what's yours then?
0: You know, mine is one of those.
1: Question that he asked.
0: Yeah. Mine is one of those. It happened. There is nothing. It could have happened any time, but it happened. So at the end of the day, you can't, you know, much as you want the person back, you know it's not going to happen. But you look back at the times you had together.
1: Yeah,
0: I mean, no one knows, no one knows what's going to happen. We don't know what tomorrow...
1: Buy a car.
0: Exactly, we don't know what tomorrow's going to do. If we did, we'd all be millionaires.
1: Or GJ Paul Danes, he went to Tangerine with Saturday and I got a phone call because we'd gone for a meal first. It was one of my friend's son's 40th. We were having a lovely meal in a place called Myra. It was fabulous in there. And then we got a phone call, don't rush, Tangerine's not on. Oh, why? Paul has had a fall on outside or at the venue and an ambulance comes, so they're all ready to come. And he's had a fall, but he's banged his head, so they wanted to send him to hospital. And fortunately, he did. He's still in there. He was yesterday. I'm going to give him a call or find out from the Tangerine people.
0: Yeah.
1: Yeah. So, you know, here he is going to G, and everyone's waiting once a month. People come down from London. Hillary comes down from London for that. And there, you know, he didn't know that was going to happen. He's still in Whiston.
0: Yeah.
1: So it must have been something else wrong with him. So it's a good job he had the fall, because at the end of the day, could have been something else.
0: Exactly. Exactly, Claire.
1: So the question was, that the vicar answered, what would you say is to sum up what's important to you? What I can't remember the question. What I kind of said, and mine was, the answer was like acceptance. What do you think in life is the main thing that could happen to you?
0: Yeah. That's it, isn't it? You just got to take the rough with the smooth and get on with it. Right, let's play some music. We'll play this one for Only Child, Brand New Shoes. Liverpool coming to Radio 106.7 at the Fountain, Early Cross on Tool 2.

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1: Hello, salut, ahlan, ciao, chisi, hola. 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
2: 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I'm Jo from Jobs Plus, Toxteth. 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We've also got an amazing garden space and it looks beautiful this time of year with all the flowers in bloom and the Toxteth birds and the bees are loving it too. As well as all that, we can help you find training and connect you to real local opportunities. Plus, we've got guaranteed interviews with some of the biggest employers in the city. You can find us at 3 Kelvin Grove in Toxteth. It's just a short walk from Prince's Park Gates. We're open Monday to Friday, 9 till 4:30. You don't need to struggle alone. 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But don't forget, if you do get in touch, make sure you mention that you heard about us on Liverpool Community Radio.
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3: 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On me, Matthew Grimes. Claire's over there.
4: Good afternoon.
3: Right, a few more stories, and then we're going to play something. Go on.
4: Yeah, I was just going to tell everybody about, and then I'll read the story. I was just going to tell everyone about what's it called? Digital cafe.
3: Yeah.
4: No, and what that is, it's just where, in Sefton Park, it's called Sefton Park Community Centre. It's on Croxter Drive. Every Tuesday morning, between 10 and 12, they've got tea and toast and also people there to help you with your phones if you're stuck. It's all free. Everyone's friendly. And there's young people there to help you with your phone. So anything you need, don't be stuck. Digital Cafe, Community Centre, Sefton Park, Tuesday, 10 till 12.
3: Yeah.
4: And they're really lovely.
3: Get yourself along.
4: Really young people who volunteered for this. And if you don't have to worry about nothing to eat, just start there, you'll get something to eat as well.
3: Yeah, exactly. Definitely
4: worth it. That's really nice, the community. I'm trying to promote the community, what's going on. And also, whilst I was on holiday, my friend's daughter works in this lovely little cafe, which I went up on Saturday. And what it is, she needed to be a little bit more busy certain days and stuff. And it's a community cafe. So it's on the corner of Lance Lane, Wilton Road, where all the shops are. There's a few little shops. Dutch Flower Shop is there. Duty Dentist. There's a laundress. There's not many. And it's really, I went in there to see because I wanted to come on the show. And it's not a sort of people giving the money to Costa and big chains. It's nice to support the community because while the people who go in there are really helped, there's a few little stories, but one of them that I really thought I'd tell everybody about. Oh. What happened was one of the ladies had had a fall and she's got no family here. She's Irish. So they looked at the last person who rang, and it was the young person, my friend's daughter, from the cafe, and they rang her. And, of course, the lady who owns the cafe and them, they went round and helped her. So it's them little community places that people don't realise that there's people in there. And she goes every morning for a breakfast, this lady, loads of people. She should have seen it. I went in on Saturday. It was lovely. And they're all going in, having a little chat to each other, getting the breakfast or the lunch. And also, it's paramount for helping if you're alone, because there's a port of call for you.
3: Exactly.
4: And people don't realise this.
3: It's like us next, like the croissant next door to us, community cafe. You know, we've got different things on Mondays, Tuesday to Friday.
4: Yeah.
3: You know, come down. Don't be on your own.
4: There's all kinds going on. These little community, I can't stress. And the food's dead cheap and it's delicious. I've just had in this croissant now because I won't have nothing to eat if it's Tuesday because I'll just... I was on the beach last week in Palmer over thinking of Sue's food. It's crazy, isn't it? But the food's so cheap and she does it from the heart. It's all homemade, you know.
3: Yeah.
4: These community places, and then you meet people here. Like, there's a sewing class. The girl will just sew your stuff up for you. I mean, I forgot my stuff the last time and needed it for going away, which I didn't know was going. So I went to Timpson's and paid £8. I'd probably give her, obviously, to pay for it if I didn't do it myself, but it wouldn't have been £8.
3: Yeah,
4: she
3: exactly.
4: She didn't want to take any money when she done me the last thing.
3: No, that's
4: but I insisted
3: thing.
4: She took a couple of quid. But it's just like these little community hub, and you want, you can get.
3: Exactly, and that's what community is all about. And I say the croissants of inequality next door to us. Tuesday, we have a repair class with Abby.
4: Yeah.
3: Between 12 and 4. You can come down, learn how to sew, learn how to mend stuff. Wednesday, we've got the karaoke bingo between 12 and 1. Between 12, about 1 and 2, the karaoke bingo takes place.
4: On what's that like? I didn't know.
3: Oh, yeah. You've got to come down.
4: I might come tomorrow because I'm not going to.
3: We've got karaoke.
4: Oh, go away.
3: Oh, yeah. Trust me. You ever tried battling against a karaoke doing a live show? We always lose.
4: Oh, can you? Doing a live show as well?
3: Yeah, we did the show 12 till 2, but then around about 1 o'clock or 10 to 1, we had to play something out because that's when it starts. Exactly.
4: I was going to sing on here.
3: Thursday, we do, it's available for hire. Friday, we have our Mencap team in, also other events happening as well. So pop in, come and say hello, have a cup of coffee, have something to eat.
4: Yeah. Coffee is absolutely fantastic.
3: I'm it is.
4: Come on now. Honestly, it's just, these places are so cheap and the welcome you get. And, you know, don't be sitting there. And if you live alone, what's the point of cooking, especially breakfast or lunch? You come here, you meet people.
3: Yeah.
4: It's just a whole... there's no need for anyone to be alone in the house.
3: No, absolutely not.
4: It's just no, not today. You need to know where things are going on. And yeah. Honestly...
3: Come and join us.
4: They come because people exchange numbers or they phone. I mean, no, she never done that. It was just that they needed the last port of call. And it turns out it was my friend's daughter. And everyone helped. You know, word got out in the cafe, I'll go down with something, I'll give her this, I'll sort that out. It was just, yeah.
3: Yeah, that's the way it is. What else were we going to say?
4: I've got a little story.
3: Yeah, you got a little story.
4: The animals.
3: Oh, yeah, the animals. Let's talk about the animals.
4: An animal story out. You've got sweet pups named after chocolate bars.
3: Oh.
4: Have you read it?
3: No.
4: Oh.
3: But know where
4: it's
3: going.
4: Find out what it's called, yeah. What the animal's called. West Midlands Police has welcomed a litter of new puppy recruits to its ranks and named them after Cadbury chocolate bars. They were born in Birmingham, the home of Bourneville and Cadbury. The 13-week-old Springer Spaniels have been named Rose Boost, Freddo, Curly, Whisper and Fudge.
3: Oh, nice.
4: Oh, my God. isn't that lovely?
3: It is.
4: Boost.
3: Boost. Boost, come here.
4: Rose, what's Rose for?
3: Well, Rose. Rose is chocolate. Roses, yeah. Other chocolates are available.
4: Fred, and you can see the picture. There's a police car behind him and he's panting a little dog. Yeah.
3: There you go. Right, going to play record then play an interview out. Claire's, I think Claire's going to leave us. I think she's got things to do. Thank you, Claire. Always
4: thank
3: a pleasure
4: you
3: having
4: much.
3: You in. See you in a couple of weeks' time. Yeah. Play Christian's Ideal World. After this, we talk about our Mencap team. Rachel done an interview for Learning Disability. We'll play that out on the other side of this.

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3: This is Liverpool Community Radio 106.7, and my name is Krista. Today we have an interview with Laura, who is going to talk about the Peak Cluster CO2 pipeline that's being proposed to be built on the Wirral. So I don't know much about this. I live on the Wirral. I'm a little bit concerned. But let's see what Laura has to say. So, Laura, welcome to Liverpool Community Radio.
4: Hi, Krista. Thanks for having me.
3: Thanks for coming on. So what exactly is this?
4: So Peak Cluster Pipeline is a 200-kilometre pipeline that is due to be built from the High Peak right the way through Cheshire, through the centre of Wirral, and then out to the Morecambe Bay gas fields. And the purpose of the pipeline is to decarbonise four factories, four plants in the High Peak District who emit CO2 through cement production. And the idea that Peak Cluster have is that they will take this CO2 through the pipeline and store it at the Morecambe Bay gas fields, which are now depleted.
3: Okay, so is this going to be an expensive job?
4: So we don't have the true figures. So far, Peak Cluster have been given £60 million. £28.6 million of that has come from National Wealth Fund, which is public money, and then the remainder has come from the four factories in the Peak District. The projections for the entire cost of the project range between £2 to £5 billion.
3: Now, that's interesting. So we're paying all this money to store carbon dioxide. Is that right?
4: Yes, that's the plan.
3: So why do we have to store it?
4: So this is the question we've been asking. There's a number of ways and there's a number of new technologies available to decarbonise the cement industry. The consultation that was held in January, it was all very focused on saving 2,000 jobs in the Peak District at these factories and plants. However, it has since come to light that there is a feasibility study being undertaken to import carbon dioxide from Europe and God knows where else to Tranmere Terminal and to store other people's carbon dioxide as well. So it would seem that it is more about a money-making scheme for the government rather than true decarbonisation and the saving of local jobs.
3: So it's going on the Wirral. Will it be visible?
4: Again, we don't know. The majority of the pipeline will be underground. Our concern is that there is an above-ground infrastructure planned at either Mells or Morton, just by the Leto Lighthouse. And that above-ground infrastructure will be up to the size of six football pitches. Planned to go on a Ramsar site, which is a protected area where we have a number of different species that are protected. And we are awaiting the projections for the vibrational impact, the light pollution impact, and the noise pollution. And we are yet to have those projected figures from Peak Cluster. What that will do, it will in effect industrialise an area of tranquility that a number of people from around the Wirral and beyond enjoy as a seaside retreat.
3: And what are the dangers of putting a gas pipe under the ground?
4: So at the moment, there are no firm regulations in place for the transportation of CO2 below ground. This is something Peak Cluster keep on saying, that it's just the same as our methane pipes that we use to transport natural gas to heat our homes. But it isn't. CO2 is a very, very different gas. You also need to bear in mind that if you could imagine the pipeline structure that we have in place at the moment for methane is kind of up to the size of a football. So if you imagine that size of pipe, this size of pipe is kind of the size of a washing machine. So there's a huge difference in size, coupled with that, we know how methane works. It's transported in a safe state that we have had a number of years experience with. Carbon dioxide behaves very, very differently depending on how fast that carbon dioxide travels within that pipeline structure. So there was an incident in Satarsha in America back in 2020 where very, very heavy rain caused a landslide. And this landslide caused the pipeline in Satarsha to fracture. And it caused a mass leak of carbon dioxide. And people up to 30 kilometres away were affected. We actually have that diagram from the States to show how far this carbon dioxide travelled. But carbon dioxide lays very low to the ground, which means that it affects pets, children and humans, rather than dissipating into the atmosphere like methane does. So there was a number of people hospitalised and there was a number of people found unconscious in their cars. Another issue that they had is that they were unable to get the emergency service vehicles to the people in need because the carbon dioxide is an asphyxiant, which means it displaces the oxygen and it robs the air of oxygen. And the emergency vehicles weren't able to start because the combustion engines didn't have the oxygen to start. So there's a huge safety element to this. Now, the HSC have come out and they have now recategorised carbon dioxide pipelines as a major accident hazard pipeline. And the pipeline was not in that category in January when they held their first consultations. So Peak Cluster have a little bit of work to do to come back to the public to show that this pipeline is safe. I think we also need to bear in mind that Peak Cluster have not undertaken a project of this size previously. If this pipeline was to go ahead, it would be the longest and largest carbon capture and storage project in the world. And in Norway, where they do have carbon capture and storage at present, but they only run the pipeline over about 5 miles, they themselves, and they're deemed the experts, they are actually now experiencing problems with carbon capture and storage. And the Norwegians put out a press release a couple of weeks ago to basically say this might not be the way forward. So there's a number of significant concerns with this project.
3: Yeah, and do you know of any benefits of storing?
4: There's a benefit to the government in the sense that they will be able to probably charge other countries a hell of a lot of money to store their carbon dioxide in the Morecambe gas fields. Is there a benefit to local communities? We can't find one at the moment. We know that they are looking at potentially safeguarding 2,000 jobs in the Peak District, but the plants that are involved with this project are due to decommission 10 years after the project would have finished. So we're safeguarding 2,000 jobs over a 10-year period at the cost of potentially $5 billion. And what they're not taking into consideration is the job losses of local businesses, of the farmers, of the stables, dog walking businesses, cafes, restaurants. You know, there's a number of people who would have their income and their livelihood put at risk due to this project. And then, again, going further into the safety element, at Morecambe Bay, we know that there's a significant amount of seismic activity. So is that carbon dioxide going to be stored safely? So at the moment, we can't see any benefits. We need to bear in mind that the capture of the carbon dioxide from those factories only accounts for 0.8% of the UK's entire carbon dioxide output. £5 billion seems a lot of money to, you know, store that carbon dioxide when we know that there are other technologies available that would decarbonise the cement industry that could be rolled out across the country without the devastation of environment. I think it's very important to say that us at Action Against CCS, we're not against industry. We want industry to thrive, but we don't want industry to thrive when we are perpetuating fossil fuels. We need to look at cleaner, greener energy, because actually cleaner and greener energy in the long term is more cost effective for us as individuals and us as a nation.
3: Yes. Do you know why they've chosen the Wirral?
4: In their literature, it states that they chose this path because they thought it would be the easiest path to gain planning consent. And that is actually in their literature on their website.
3: Oh, okay, that's interesting. Listen, Laura, that's really interesting. Thank you so much for coming on. Can I just ask you, would you mind sharing with our listeners a way they could get maybe in touch with you or just to get more information on what's happening? Is there a website or a Facebook page?
4: There is indeed. We have a website, which is actionagainstccs.com. We have a Facebook page, which is Action Against CCS. And if anyone wants to contact us, they can contact us at info@actionagainstccs.com. They can ping us an email over. Thanks ever so much for having us on, Krista. It's much, much appreciated.
3: And you do have some meetings, don't you, when you go and discuss it? When is the next meeting that you're having? Can you just tell me on the radio when you're meeting again?
4: Oh, so we've just had our committee meeting last night, which was a closed meeting. We don't open the committee meetings to the public.
3: Yeah.
4: We had a public open day on the 26th of April, and we are we're in Staffordshire Moorlands on the 13th of June. We're at the High Peak on the 14th of June. We are in Cheshire East on the 20th of June. They're all available on our website, and they're open public days for them to come along and meet the team. And then we will be having a further public meeting at the end of July for the Wirral.
3: You know what, Laura, you're so passionate about it, and people like you do make changes, and I support you 100%, and I really hope that we can make some change, some good change.
4: Let's hope so.
3: Thanks again for coming on.
4: Thanks, Krista. Much appreciated.
3: Okay, bye for now.
4: Bye.
5: Now, as you guessed, that wasn't Rachel's Mencap interview. Little bit of a problem with that. I've now got a sorter, so it'll play out next. But thanks to Chris, talking to Laura from Action. Let me scroll back down the screen. It was the Action Against CCS interview. And we appreciate Laura giving up the time. Right, I'm going to play the correct interview out after the Beatles and Penny Lane. When I play, hang on, go again. The Beatles, Penny Lane. Penny Lane.

0: 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This week is Learning Disability Week and the theme is Do You See Me? I am Rachel and you are listening to LCR 106.7 FM. Today I'm joined by
1: Alice. I'm Alice Griffiths. I'm a speech and language therapist with the LD community team. Very excited to be here, and we're with
2: Hiya, I'm Chloe Hughes. I'm a learning disability nurse and a learning disability healthcare facilitator with the learning disability team in Liverpool.
0: Thank you for joining me. So Chloe, what does the theme Do You See Me mean to you?
2: I think for me, Rach, the theme is all about putting people with learning disabilities at the forefront and the importance of listening and hearing their voice. It's about seeing the person as an individual and not just seeing their diagnosis or the learning disability.
1: Absolutely, I agree with you, Chloe. I think it's about the inclusivity and the visibility. It's about making sure that people with a learning disability are being listened to. So we're listening, we're asking, and we're allowing them to make their own choices. Looking and seeing someone includes seeing their strengths and where they need their support as well.
0: Why is it important to see the person first and not just their learning disability?
2: We need to value individuals and see them for who they are as a person and not just their learning disability. It's so important to promote individuals' autonomy and independence. People with learning disabilities are humans and deserve to be valued and respected like any one of us.
1: Absolutely. Everybody is different. We're all individuals. We don't need to be making assumptions. So as professionals, we shouldn't be deciding someone's limits when we don't know them. Our lives shape us and they've become who we are, so we must listen to people to understand them.
0: Have you met people with a learning disability who felt they weren't being listened to or understood when they need healthcare?
1: Yes, sadly I have to say yes to that question. So I'm a speech and language therapist. I work with people who have communication difficulties, and I've worked with quite a few people who've sadly had that happen to them. So sometimes it's because medical professionals might make assumptions about them, but I hope that by working together, so the colleagues from the health service and people with learning disabilities, we can work together to reduce this. So some of the things that we can do are things like today, having us on this show. Thank you so much for having us to raise this awareness and chat about what we can do.
0: What are some of the things that can help people with a learning disability have a better experience when they visit the doctor or hospital?
2: So there are plenty of different things that can help people with learning disabilities have a better experience. This is something that we often refer to as reasonable adjustments. This includes things like asking for longer appointments so you don't feel rushed, or even stating your preference of appointment time. You could go much earlier on in the morning when it's quieter so you don't feel as anxious and maybe more calm and relaxed. Other things you can do is like ask for a side room or bring along someone to support you at your appointment. Or if you're visiting somewhere new, you can even ask to pre-visit the environment and see what's it like if you're not familiar with it. The use of hospital passports can also be really important, especially for those who might find it difficult to remember all the information or find it difficult to communicate their needs. Also, just remember to ask the professionals to use easy read information. If you don't understand something,

0: checking your ears or blood pressure. You might get some blood tests done or vaccinations if you need any. And you'll also have a chance to discuss your general health, medications and lifestyle. It's actually really important people go for their annual health checks, as it can help identify and address health concerns early. You don't actually have to wait until you're unwell to go for your annual health check. In fact, most people often go for their annual health check when they're feeling well and good in themselves. Annual health checks improve health outcomes and reduce the risk of people becoming severely unwell, or even reduce the rate of premature deaths, which we know is a huge problem.
1: Sometimes people can find medical information confusing. What can our healthcare staff do to make the communication easier?
2: Absolutely, I know that can happen quite a lot when it comes to medical terminology. So the first thing we're thinking about there as medical health staff should be accessibility, making it accessible to everyone. For everybody, that's a little bit different. So there's different things that we can do. First of all, I advise using total communication, and what that means is using everything you've got to communicate. So you can use your facial expression, you can use pointing, you can use your tone of voice, you could use pictures, symbols, you can draw things out. So if you're having a difficulty bridging that communication gap where someone hasn't understood you, use everything that you've got, all the forms of communication, not just the verbal communication there. Also ask and work together. Talk about what things can support individuals if they haven't understood or they're finding something confusing. It might be that actually, because they know themselves best, they know things that have worked in the past. You can pre-prepare resources to help as well. So if you know you're going to be talking about something that's going to be quite a difficult subject or it's going to be quite complex, you can prepare an easy read on that. So easy read is different for everybody. That is just thinking about what that person needs to understand. You can use things like visuals, symbols, pictures. You can bold keywords and spend some time going through it. You can also have some resources ready that are linked to your job that you just have on you all the time. So you can have things on your lanyard, quick symbols, yes, no, visuals. Or if you can, if it's going to be a procedure or something like that that's quite complex, is there any kind of real context you can use? Can you use videos or things, photos of the room, something to try and prepare somebody for it and help with your explanation of it? But it's really important that you allow time as well for that individual to process. Make sure that you're not overloading them with too much information. So just giving them a little bit of time and checking to see that they've understood it. So asking for, in their own words, what you've been having a chat about, what's going to be happening. If you feel that that person maybe needs a little bit more support as well with their communication because they're really struggling with understanding, you can ask for support with speech and language therapy. Or it might be that somebody's already seen a speech and language therapist or they've already known to our team. So they might have a report and recommendations for things that really help them. Or they might have a communication passport that they've written themselves about how they like their information to be given. So it's really just important to be thinking about the individual themselves and what you can be doing to support them if you're using really long, complex medical words or things that are a bit difficult.
1: If every healthcare professional could learn one thing about supporting people with a learning disability, what would it be?
0: So I think the most important thing is to remember each person is unique. So we need to all be using person-centred care. We've got to think that not one box fits all. Like Alice has just said, ask the questions, get to know the person, what works well for them, their likes, their dislikes, what reasonable adjustments they may need. It's more than likely going to make any consultation much, much easier, much smoother for both the individual and the healthcare professional. So I just always say, remember to adopt that person-centred care and get to know the individual.
1: What advice would you give to people with a learning disability who might feel nervous about going to appointments or asking questions?
2: I just want to say, first of all, that healthcare staff, we're here to help you and we want you to have your say. So if you're feeling nervous, you can come on in, and we're rooting for you and we want to support you and help you. So well done for coming in. You're the most important person in that room. So what you have to say matters. It's important that we listen to you to know what we need to do next. We can help you if you need it, as I've been saying about if there's communication breakdown, we'll try and support you. Things that you can do yourself

0: You can ask for some support, maybe preparing ahead of the appointment. You can write down things that you might want to ask, or someone to support you might write them down before you go in. You could hand those over to the professional, or if you wanted, you could use them as a prompt so that that professional can remember those questions and make sure they're answered. You can also use recordings if writing's not for you. You can record your questions on your phone, take them in and play them back. You can ask for the information as well given back to you, written or recorded, however you might want it, so that you can keep it and keep looking back over it to process it. But most importantly, the advice I'd give you is just take your time, okay? Make sure that you've taking the time to say everything you want to say, whether that be things written down to prompt you, but just that is your appointment, so make sure that you use it for yourself.
1: What changes would you still like to see to make healthcare fairer and more accessible for people with a learning disability?
2: So there's still a lot more work that we need to do to reduce health inequalities and make healthcare easier for people with learning disabilities. We need to work on reducing any barriers that people may face while continue to raise awareness. So a part of my role as a healthcare facilitator, I'm continuously linking in with primary care, with doctors, GPs, to raise awareness of these barriers. We talk about what barriers that people with learning disabilities may face. We talk about what needs to change, and we help put plans in action to make changes. A recent experience of this included a local primary care network ensuring that all of their GP practices are LD friendly and also accessible. We had the help from a MenCap advocate who completed an audit of GP practices and made recommendations for changes. This was an excellent piece of work which we need to continue.
1: If there's one message you'd like people listening to today to remember about the theme, Do You See Me, what would it be?
0: I think it's important to think about yourself and a time that you've been truly seen. Think about what that word seen means to you, a time you've been celebrated and appreciated for your ideas. And have a think about how can you offer that to others in your role, in your day-to-day life. What would that look like to offer to people with learning disabilities, celebrate and make sure they are truly seen?
2: Yeah, absolutely, Alice. And I think when you've met one person with a learning disability, like we say, you've only met one person with a learning disability. No two people are the same. I'd say take the time to get to know each individual. See, listen and value what people with a learning disability have to say.
1: Thank you for joining us today. Learning Disability Week is all about making sure people see us, hear us and follow us. Thank you for listening.
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6: Yeah, the MenCap team are here tomorrow at 10 a.m. Thanks to Rachel's Learning Disability Week. A lot of work went into that, and well done, Rachel, for doing the interview. That's it. Thank you for your company. We've reached that time of the day where we've got to go. I know, I can hear the cheers from here. Stand by, following us at 2 o'clock, the Reading Room, I think 3 o'clock. We've got the Jazz Cabin with Frank. It's going to be open. He is live next week between 3 and 5. He's got a guest, Joanne Louise Griffin, I think, we played earlier. She's going to come in spend some time with Frank. We are back tonight at 6 o'clock, also 10 o'clock as well, if you want to come, you know, listen again, you can do. And 6 o'clock tomorrow morning over the weekend as well. I'm here tomorrow at 12 with Eddie. And also tomorrow night, I think the return of WTF. If you don't know what that is, it's our brand new phone-in show. 10 o'clock, between 10 and midnight. You can get involved. You can text us on 0776190 8063 for around about 9:30. And, you know, we'll get back to you. It won't work without you, so get in touch. Thank you for your company. I'm going to leave with Joseph Locke and goodbye. I'll see you tomorrow at 12. From all of us here, we'll see you soon. Bye.

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3: 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I realise £100 is a big ask, especially at the moment. 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In return for being part of Club 100, you'll get a framed certificate, an LCR mug, and the chance to be a guest on our programme, Kenny Island Discs. But more importantly, you'll get a warm, fuzzy feeling that you or your organisation is contributing to a worthwhile community project. You can either make a one-off payment by Bax of £100 or set up a monthly standing order of only £8.34. Donations need to be made to Kensington Vision, which is all one word, Community Interest Company via the Co-op Bank. Our SOR code is 089299. That's 089299. And our bank account details are 65255654. That's 65255654. If you'd like more information or more details, then contact me, Steve Farragher, by emailing steve@l-c-r.co.uk. Or you can even call into the LCR studio, 53 to 57 Holt Road, and you can also see what your donation is delivering to the community. Thanks very much for listening.

Hello, welcome to the Jazz Karen. I'm Frank Griffith. A monthly program is the Jazz program, is the Jazz Karen on Liverpool Community Radio, playing jazz and related tracks, as well as conversing with guests on matters jazz and live music in Liverpool and outlying areas. I've got two guests coming up today, the first of whom will be a phone chat with Wesley Stevenson. Wesley is the new director of the annual Buxton Jazz Festival, which is happening in July. I believe it's the 9th to the 11th, that second weekend of July. And we'll tell you all about what's happening in Buxton jazz-wise. And Wesley will be calling us in a few minutes. And after Wesley, we'll be having a live guest, the eminent Jonathan Raisin. And Jonathan is a pianist and composer and involved in all kinds of theatrical and music events, using improvisation and related practices. He'll be here about 4 o'clock. So we hope that you are able to stick around for Jonathan's guesting. My name is Frank Griffith, a Liverpool resident, but as you might have guessed, not a native. I grew up in Eugene, Oregon, which is about 6,000 miles from Liverpool. Just down the road, really, compared to negotiating the M6 down to London. I'm a saxophonist, clarinetist, and composer-arranger, and play frequently in Liverpool and the Northwest. I'm also an educator and direct the Penny Lane Jazz Workshop, which meets weekly at the Elm Hall Methodist Church in leafy Mossley Hill. Elm Hall Drive, L18-1LF, is the postcode. Every Thursday at 7 to 9 p.m. And you can see what we're doing on our Facebook page, which is simply under the title of Penny Lane Jazz Band. The Jazz Cavern airs on Tuesdays at 3 to 5 p.m. and several other times weekly. And they include Mondays at 3 a.m., Tuesdays at 3 a.m. and 3 p.m., Wednesdays at 1 a.m., Thursdays at 8 a.m., and Saturdays at 12 a.m. and 12 p.m. We definitely cater to you night owls out there. So we're really hoping that you can catch the show if you miss it on the appointed Tuesday afternoon slot, which we record at the beginning of each month. So, you can also get us LCR on Dab Radio, Alexa, and Spreaker.com, as well as good old-fashioned retro land signal, which is 106.7 FM. Well, we need to share the sad news, if you haven't already heard, if you're a jazz fan, the recent demise of Sonny Rollins, one of the great saxophonists of the 20th century and 21st century. Sonny was born in 1930, so he was 95 when he died about 10 days ago in May of 2026. And Sonny recorded mostly with his own groups and made something like 60 albums. But he also played a lot with people like Miles Davis, recorded a couple of albums with John Coltrane, and he actually recorded with the Rolling Stones, believe it or not. So an amazing force in jazz. And we're going to be playing a few of his tracks in our first hour here. And I think we'll start with one of his most famous songs, which he recorded many times, initially in about 1957. But the version we're going to hear is from 1964. And it's entitled St. Thomas.

0: That was Sonny Rollins doing his well-known song called St. Thomas, recorded in 1964. And we're now going to say hello to our guest, Wesley Stevenson. Let's just see if we can get him on the phone here. Hello?
1: Hi there, Frank. How are you doing?
0: Okay. Well, wonderful to have you on Liverpool Community Radio.
1: Thanks so much for the invite.
0: And thanks so much for agreeing to come on. I'm just going to mention quickly so that we can get it into people's heads that the Buxton Jazz Festival, or Buxton Festival, is upon us within about, I think, about 5 weeks, I think 6 weeks, isn't it?
1: It's just over 5 weeks. 5 weeks and 2 days we begin.
0: Okay, so I just want to give out some of the event that we'll be talking about, and perhaps other ones related to some other dates in July, is the Thursday, the 9th of July to the Sunday of that same weekend, so the 12th of July. Is that correct?
1: Yeah, that's right, Frank. So there's a big jazz weekend, which happens from the 9th till Sunday the 12th. And then we take a little break for a couple of days. There's obviously lots of other events happening at the international festival, such as opera and books and other types of music. And then the jazz returns on Friday the 17th of July, with singular events happening through until the end of the festival on Saturday the 25th.
0: Now, I understand that the... all that information can be, you can log on to buxtonfest.com.
1: It's buxtonfestival.co.uk.
0: Sorry, buxtonfestival.co.uk. My rather Sumerian handwriting let me down again. Now, this is the site, and I've got some extremely great people performing. But before we do that, can you tell us... this is, I believe, your first year working with the Buxton Festival. And can you kind of give us a little bit of an idea of how that came about and, you know, what you're looking forward to?
1: Yeah, well, I've been working with jazz music for, you know, maybe 10 to 15 years now. I'm based in Newcastle upon Tyne. I run my own festival up here and I run a record label and I work with the organization Jazz Northeast. It just came to my attention that Buxton were looking for a new jazz director, and they contacted me about the opportunity, and I was grateful to receive that information. And so I had a nice chat with the director of the festival, Michael, and you know, we got on pretty well. And
0: yeah, I can imagine.
1: And so I put a program together for them in really quite a short amount of time. But fortunately, through all of my kind of experience and connections and people that I know, it wasn't too difficult to kind of pull something really, really nice together. And,
0: I can imagine.
1: I'm delighted about this program. I mean,
0: you really had your work cut out for you, getting it together in the time you had.
1: I've dealt with a number of these artists before in Newcastle, so I know, you know, about the quality of the music there, and then. The Buxton audience, you know, I can anticipate being a bit different to the festival that I run in Newcastle, which can veer a bit more into avant-garde territories.
0: Sure.
1: But I still think, you know, within contemporary jazz, there's so much exciting music happening in so many different areas, you know. So, you know, it wasn't really hard for me to kind of put a list together of people that I wanted to approach.
0: Extraordinary in the lineup. I'm just going to say, just before we go into some of the people... now, Liverpool Community Radio has a pretty large outreach because it's online as well as landline, and the signal reaches far and wide. And I have to confess, I didn't really do my homework in terms of I'm assuming that Buxton is about 60 miles from Liverpool.
1: Yeah, it's not too far. It's,
0: yeah.
1: It's in close proximity to Manchester, to Liverpool,
0: sure.
1: to Leeds, to Nottingham, Derby, you know,
0: it's
1: all
0: right
1: of those
0: middle.
1: Midlands places.
0: Yeah.
1: Yeah, not even far from kind of Birmingham as well and those kinds of areas.
0: Yeah,
1: so,
0: sort of Midlands, yeah.
1: Yeah.
0: Well, that's
1: yeah.
0: great news because it's those places that probably get more traffic in a way. We do have and have had a number of guests on the show who, like you, aren't based in Liverpool, but in several cases, More like Manchester, but Manchester's, you know, it's like London. It never stops.
1: Buxton's a very, very small town.
0: Okay.
1: I mean, the population is so small. But when this festival happens, it's a big international festival. So, you know, the city gets, flooded by 20,000 plus people, coming especially
0: is that
1: to
0: right?
1: the festival.
0: Wow, that's quite have you visited Buxton much or spent any time there earlier?
1: No, I spent a lot of time in Nottingham and Derby in my lifetime.
0: Okay.
1: I've been to all of the other surrounding cities, obviously Leeds, Liverpool, Manchester, Birmingham,
0: sure.
1: Like all those kinds of places. But when I was younger, I spent a lot of time in Nottingham. We used to go to a lot of gigs there, the university and a few different venues there. And the same with Derby. I think all the ones I used to go don't exist anymore.
0: Oh, sadly, yeah. A lot of great history. I've been in England for 30 years now, and I just remember so many extremely good festivals were occurring either in the northwest or northeast, one of which was Appleby, of course.
1: Oh, the Appleby Jazz Festival. Yeah, I spent a lot of time there. I say a lot of time. I went for the last 4 years of Appleby Jazz Festival, so... I always say that's where I got my my history of British jazz.
0: Well, because they had people like Don Weller and just extremely, sadly, many of whom are Stan Tracy, people who are no longer around. And then there was a similar one in kind of Cumbria. There was one in Keswick, actually, more of a traditional sort of swing festival. And then, of course, there was one well up north of started with a C. It was very big. Festival getting on towards the borders. Do you know that? Not Clitheroe, but you'll know. Anyway, sorry, I'm just kind of getting a little bit, missing the great wealth of festivals that have sadly, but we'll just have to start some new ones. And Buxton's a good example, although it's not really the north, but near enough, isn't it?
1: Yeah, I would class it as Midlands, basically.
0: Okay, fair enough. I always ask this to all my guests on the Jazz Cavern. Are you a practitioner yourself? Are you a musician or play anything for fun?
1: I play drums and I used to kind of play in touring bands and what have you, but they weren't jazz groups. I became interested in jazz music when I was working in a record shop in Stockton-on-Tees where I was living at the time.
0: Oh, right. And, okay. Cool.
1: I kind of, I was playing in like psychedelic blues music, indie music, and all like different types. Really, I started out in punk bands when I was younger, but I gravitated towards jazz. It just seemed to when I was working in the record shop. I used to order things in through the catalog, and I was there at a very lucky time when a lot of the great music from the 60s was getting repressed, like BYG, Jazz Actuel, like those kinds of labels, and I started getting the music into the shop, and that kind of, I just got interested through that, really, and that's when I started going to gigs up in Newcastle and going to Appleby Jazz Festival, just kind of really absorbing as much jazz as I possibly could.
0: Yeah, it sounds like you had a kind of baptism by fire. Now, in terms of, you mentioned the 90s, or presumably you were working in the commerce of some kind then. And I just mentioned that because of the acid jazz movement the early 90s and Us Three and, all these bands, some of whom are still kind of around. What was your take on that, or what was your experience with that?
1: Oh, I'll be honest, I wasn't listening to that at that point
0: sure,
1: in time.
0: I was
1: absorbed with, bands like the Smashing Pumpkins and, okay. different types
0: cool.
1: of music.
0: All good. No, I was just going to say, as long as you don't turn into a Smashing Pumpkin late at night. You were aware that the acid jazzers were sort of nicking or using a lot of the Blue Note tracks from the 1960s.
1: Oh, sure, yeah.
0: And Jimmy
1: that,
0: Smith
1: yeah.
0: and Jack McDuff and all these great organ players. And sadly, there's a lot of great younger current organ players, aren't there? But in terms of that era, that really hit the sort of its climax in a way in the sort of mid-late 60s, early 70s. And that the acid jazzers, so they kind of, I suppose, kept it alive. And of course, a lot of Herbie Hancock tracks and Watermelon Man and the real sort of classics that you still hear a lot today.
1: Yeah, but I think if you go to kind of the mid 90s and a little bit after that, and you start looking at, you know, the amount that jazz was feeding into, well, house music at the time, and then it really fed into drum and bass music, you know, if you listen to,
0: yeah,
1: you know, a lot of that music, it's so jazz influenced. And I mean, Fotek, who was one of my favorite
0: drum
1: and bass musicians, he basically just put jazz musicians in the studio, let them play, and then he sampled them, you know. That's so I got into that kind of music in the late 90s. I was a drum and bass DJ, you know.
0: Oh, so you'll have a lot more at that at the tip of your tongue. Well, let's mention some of the names, because some of whom are from as far back as the 80s, believe it or not. And I'm thinking, of course, of Courtney Pine, CBE.
1: Yeah.
0: And he's performing at the Buxton Opera House, which I haven't been to the Buxton before, but I assume that's quite a formidable venue.
1: Oh, it's great. It's fantastic. It holds just shy of 1,000 people.
0: Yeah.
1: I think it's 902, sure, if I'm right, is the seating capacity. It's a great venue. You know, I visited Buxton to go and first to meet the team there and check out all of the venues and have a walk around. So,
0: oh, yeah.
1: You know, we went into the Opera House and, you know, we went up into the stalls and the backstage area, looking at the dressing rooms and all of those types of things. And it's the kind of venue that I absolutely love going to gigs in, but I love, you know, having the opportunity to promote in those spaces as well. Beautiful old buildings, you know.
0: I suppose you've probably met or heard Courtney before live.
1: I haven't actually, no. This is first time for me. So,
0: well, yeah, he's a London guy, but he's all over the world, certainly over the UK.
1: Yeah, absolutely. And I know his music.
0: I've heard him live before. He used to play at a sort of humble, smaller venue in the northwest London where I was living at the time, called Harrow. It's like near the west, northwest, getting on towards Watford. Anyway, and he had a full house, of course, and he had about a 6-piece band. And it was pretty much one long tune, you know. I mean, it wasn't one long tune, but it was many tunes, but connected up. And it seemed as if the whole set was improvised in that respect, you know.
1: Yeah.
0: And he did a bit of talking and stuff, but it was a really great show, and I could see he was and this was well into his career, because he started playing, as you know, in the late 80s when he was a youngster and was doing a lot of new things with the Jazz Warriors, and incredible kind of movement going on, him and his contemporaries, Steve Williamson, Julian Joseph, and people of that age, you know.
1: Yeah, I mean, this is a retrospective to Out in the Ghetto, a modern day jazz story. So he's doing a few dates. I'm actually co-promoting on a gig with the Glass House in Gateshead with Jazz Northeast in a couple of weeks' time. So I'm going to get to go and see Courtney Pine do that show there.
0: Oh, so you'll
1: probably say hello and meet him.
0: Primed. So you'll be fully primed. And
1: yeah, so that would be really nice to kind of like have that experience before presenting in Buxton and being able to talk about the music that he's doing a little bit further.
0: Well, I'm also interested just personally on the Aaron Gush Quintet.
1: Yeah, Aaron Gush is amazing.
0: He's a clarinet player, isn't he?
1: Yeah, someone who we've presented lots of times in Newcastle before.
0: Okay,
1: he was, he was like top of the list when I was, you know, got offered the job. I was like, right, put together a list of who I think, you know, should really be there.
0: Yeah.
1: And Aaron Gush was right at the top of the list. Fergus McCready, straight to the top of the list. Various other things. Alina Bechinska, absolutely wonderful.
0: Yeah.
1: Josephine Davies, the Satori Quartet with Al Shearer and Mick.
0: Saxophonist.
1: Great stuff in there.
0: Can I just say a couple of other names that people might, who aren't maybe super famous, but one of whom, all of whom actually I know a little bit because I've played with them over the years, or got to know them. Gaz Hughes Trio. Gareth Hughes, who's a drummer. He's also a Northwesterner. Yeah. He's based in sort of Glossop or somewhere like that, sort of south, you know, heading towards Buxton. And he's got a wonderful trio, and they made a CD. And he also, pardon the plug here, but he books a venue in Alsager, which is simply called the Alsager Golf Club. And they have jazz every Thursday, so that's not a bad thing.
1: What else do they do there, Frank?
0: Well, as long as you don't get teed off. No, sorry. they well, presumably have a golf course, but
1: yes,
0: as Oscar Wilde and Mark Twain would have said, golf is a good walk spoiled. Now I just want to mention a couple other names that, and please fire in your own too, because I'm just there's so many people we can't probably get them all in. You mentioned the fantastic, amazing Fergus MacCready. Can you tell us a little bit about him, please?
1: Well, again, Fergus is someone that, you know, I'd worked with a few times in Newcastle as he was coming up, like a number of years ago.
0: Okay. And,
1: he's always spellbinding when you see Fergus live. I mean, you know, every time is
0: amazing.
1: Is different. You know, he's certainly for me one of the, you know, the really great pianists of his generation. I think there was kind of a boom period a number of years ago when Fergus was coming up, where there was a lot of bands and musicians coming out of the Glasgow Conservatoire at roughly the same time and doing that classic thing that jazz musicians do, where they all seem to play in each other's bands in different combinations and variations.
0: Yeah, that's technically, sorry, to Royal Conservatory of Jazz, of Music, sorry, previously run, headed by Tommy Smith.
1: Yeah, that's right.
0: And
1: they
0: produce such an incredible lineup of, level of musicians. Now,
1: Fergus is doing there is, I mean, there's a lot of Gaelic kind of folk music going into his play.
0: I have heard
1: If you look through this kind of program, what you're going to see in there is that I've actually cited like quite a number of groups that are fusing jazz and folk music in different ways. That's part of, it's almost like part of the undercurrent theme that I've put throughout the program. So you'll see that in, you know, Aaron Gosch's music, and you'll see it in Josephine Davies' Satori Quartet.
0: Yeah, sure.
1: You know, it's in there with Alina Berchinska. It's most definitely in there with Fraser Fifield and the Secret Path Trio, which I will highlight is, for me, I mean, I don't play favorites, but I cannot wait to see that group again, because, you know, we had them in Newcastle, and it's such an unusual lineup of Low Whistle with Fraser Fifield, Paul Harrison on Wurlitzer piano, and Tom Bancroft on drums.
0: Yeah, he's awesome.
1: Now, I've booked over 600 jazz gigs in my life, and that is one of the absolute best that I have ever booked. It's just astonishing. An astonishing group. So, you know, I would definitely encourage your audiences to think about coming through on Sunday.
0: Yeah, it's quite eclectic. I mean, I was just going to say, for what it's worth, I believe that Satori, the saxophone player,
1: Josephine Davies.
0: Yeah, sorry, I know her. Do you think I'd remember her name? Anyway, she was born on Shetland. I mean, she probably grew up in England somewhere, but, you know, whatever. It's, you know, where you're born, that plays a role. But getting back to Fergus, do you know if he's originally from, you mentioned he played a lot in Newcastle. Is he originally from that part of Scotland, sort of the borders or something?
1: Well, yeah, he's certainly from Scotland. I couldn't tell you where.
0: I just assumed if it was that part of, yeah. Okay. Oh. And you've also got someone else who's very celebrated for not only her playing but her composing, and that's Laura Jurd.
1: Yeah, and Laura actually produced Fergus's last album as
0: Okay, sure.
1: Yeah.
0: Sure.
1: Laura Jurd writes some revelations. Again, bringing in the folk influence there.
0: Okay.
1: She's got Martin Green on accordion, who's from the folk band Lau.
0: Uh-huh.
1: We had this group in Newcastle late last year, and again, just absolutely astonishing, really, really astonishing. So putting Laura in as the opener of the entire festival was, for me, a kind of perfect move, really. I mean, she really set the stall out and set the bar very high for everyone that has to come afterwards, you know.
0: And,
1: she's an amazing player, you know.
0: Can I ask about another person, a band, which I was sort of surprised to see, Pete Roth Trio.
1: Oh yeah.
0: Now
1: yeah.
0: is it Pete a guitarist or?
1: Pete's a guitarist. Yeah.
0: Yeah,
1: so
0: okay.
1: It's electric guitar, electric bass, and it's Bill Bruford on drums. Most people know that Bill Bruford was a founding member of Yes and King Crimson.
0: Yes.
1: So
0: yeah, amazing.
1: Yeah.
0: Yeah. What a really lineup. Now, did you know that he allegedly retired about 10 years ago?
1: I did know that because I've read his autobiography.
0: So was it you? Yeah, I've read his book as well. Did you personally single-handedly bring him out of, is it up to you, is it because of you that he's come out of retirement?
1: Oh, yeah, absolutely. It's all to do with me.
0: I would have thought that, yeah. So that's great, though. I mean, he's a great drummer, and why, you know, what is that antic about retiring? Maybe
1: he's fabulous. We saw him at the Glass House with pianist called Michelle Bortslap.
0: Okay.
1: I'm going to say that was about 20 years ago now.
0: Oh, so that was before he retired, yeah.
1: Yeah, yeah, and then, you know, obviously the book came out, and, you know, I read the book, and quite a few of my friends read it as well. But it's
0: a great
1: book.
0: It's very well written. What's quite interesting about that book, for me at least, is that he goes into lots of stuff besides war stories of, you know, a long tour and there was no food or money at the end of it, whatever.
1: Yeah.
0: He talks a lot about what it was like, you know, to be – Not only what it was like in those days, because Brits were really invading America, you know, the whole Cream and all those bands in the mid, late 60s. And he was part of that. And so he can tell you all about that. But what I found interesting, and especially good for musicians and perhaps music students, is the legalities and all the cobwebs in those days especially, but currently too, about royalties and chasing up things. And, you know, it's really a primer about how to try to, you know, protect yourself or not just be a victim of so many things
1: happened
0: in the days when LPs were king and there was no competition with LPs.
1: Yeah, wow. I think the musicians now and the new students, the graduates, they're a bit more savvy to what how all this plays out now than they used to be. I mean, you know, I don't imagine a lot of the musicians in those days attended business classes and those types of things, but I imagine that's part of the criteria now on the curriculum when people are studying music and what have you. I mean, I don't know, I never studied music, but I would imagine they help to show the students how to actually forge proper careers and be successful.
0: Well, I want to also mention, sorry, I'm doing all these asides here, but we've played them on the show, and I know the band, I know a few of the players, called the Easy Rollers.
1: Oh, yeah, yeah.
0: I think they're kind of notionally Manchester-based band or something.
1: They are indeed, yeah.
0: Yeah, I know Alex, a keyboard player, fairly well.
1: Yeah.
0: And it happens, they played in Liverpool, not that band, but Alex and another related man that played in Liverpool recently, and kindly gave me a CD, and it's lovely stuff. It's not at all that similar to most of the other back. How did they kind of fit into the mix?
1: I think that was, you know, what I've tried to do with the program this year is put a bit of a fresh kind of take on it, like bring my vision in.
0: Sure, sure.
1: Of how I like to see things. The Easy Rollers were one that were, I'll say this and I mean it in the nicest possible way, like a hangover from previous years at the festival.
0: Yeah.
1: And I was, you know, like more than happy to bring them back into the program as well. You know, if you watch some footage of them, you know, and I actually know Jamie Stockbridge, who's on tenor sax.
0: Yeah, and good arranger as well.
1: I was talking to him a couple of months ago, and he was like, the idea of the band is that we're just going to be the best version of the 20s, 30s, you know, Harlem, Kansas City, and New Orleans, and all of that sound. And when you watch this band, you know, on live, you watch the YouTube clips or what have you, they really are that. They're a fantastic representation of that music, and, you know.
0: Well, they played, sorry to interrupt, they played recently, I think it was in late April, at the Music Room in Liverpool. It's the part of the Liverpool Philharmonic Theater, you know, hall, and it's a smaller room that holds about 300 people or so, they played there. So Liverpudlians, who I'm sure there's some listeners, I hope there, who did hear them, go give them a second go at Buxton. And I can't help but mention my old pal Tony Kofi, who's playing there with Dennis Baptiste, a couple of wonderful saxophonists.
1: Actually, Tony's in there twice, so he's there with Dennis Baptiste, doing the Cannonball Coltrane band, which will be amazing. But then he's sticking around as well because he's going to be playing with Alina Bechinska and the Hip Hop Collective on the Saturday as well, which is a really superb,
0: And you might remember that he's a Nottingham lad.
1: You said you used to go there.
0: He's from that's where I grew up. We have had a few chances to play together over the years. And you mentioned Coltrane and epic era of jazz, and we just lost one of the major jazz saxophonists of all time, Sonny Rollins, who was 95.
1: Yeah, it's amazing, isn't it?
0: And he would have been 100 in, you know, five more years. Of course, Miles Davis was 100 this year, wasn't he?
1: That's right.
0: Yeah, and so we'll, I mean, just can't help but ask a rather obvious question because Sonny only died about 10 days ago, but or even a week ago, wasn't it? You know, will there be any kind of nod to those legends in light of their recent, passings or celebrations?
1: Well, I would be very surprised if many of the musicians on these bills don't drop a couple of tunes in there.
0: Yeah, I would have thought so.
1: Making a nod to those people, but
0: certainly
1: you know,
0: those saxophonists we mentioned.
1: Yeah, I'm sure that Gaz Hughes trio will be some of that in there.
0: But I'm thinking Courtney and Tony and Dennis with a Y. But really, so glad and I appreciate you calling in. Or us calling you, whatever, being on hand to talk about the festival. And if any new news comes in, technically our next show, which is first Tuesday of July, which I can't tell you what day that is. Well, your show starts on a Friday, Thursday, which is the 9th, isn't it?
1: Yeah. So it'll be Tuesday, 7th of July.
0: Yeah, please share. Or as I mentioned before, you can always post anything on the Jazz Cavern Facebook page.
1: Yeah, amazing.
0: Because you can just put that on yourself. As long as it's clean, you know. But, I mean, this is great. It's good. It's been really good to have you call in. And it sounds like a really great year for Buxton.
1: Yeah, we hope to see your audiences there. It's
0: and I'll put the website. I'll do it correctly this time. Buxtonfestival.co.uk.
1: That's the one.
0: And that's preceded by the W's or the hookups or whatever.
1: Yeah, that's right, yeah.
0: But that's great. Well, thanks again for checking in with us, Wesley. And we'll be in touch sooner than later, okay?
1: Okay, that's great. Thanks for your call, Frank.
0: Okay, the best. Cheers. See Bye-bye. Ya. Thank you very much. Thank you, Maddie, for your help, my pal. We're going to listen to some more Sonny Rollins now, folks. This is a track that Charlie Parker wrote called Now's the Time.

That's Sonny Rollins again, of course. Famous jazz ballad entitled My One and Only Love. And before that, we heard a standard tune, also a jazz standard called Just Friends. Those were both recorded in the early 1960s. And the first track we heard was, as I said, Just Friends, and that featured Coleman Hawkins. Sonny Rollins, of course, was a massive fan of Coleman Hawkins, many years his senior.

was a regular attendee of Coleman Hawkins' gigs as he was a young lad with Sonny in the 1940s in New York, in Harlem, and would happily make an album with him 20 years later. So that was a couple of Sonny tracks, and we're now listening while we talk over Don't Stop the Carnival, one of Sonny's tunes, recorded in the early 60s, and he would record that tune, of course, many, many times with his other groups. Now, I just want to mention a few gigs and things coming up that might be of interest in the Northwest, the first of which is the 25th of June, which is a Thursday evening, and it's my group, myself with a trio, including Dan Wheeldon on the piano and Errol Roberts on drums, and Pete Cooper, who's a bass player who lives in the Alsager area. So that's at the Alsager Golf Club, Audley Road, Alsager, ST72UR. And you can go on to alsagerjazz.org.uk for more information to find out the admission charge and things like that. Another club that we mention a lot on the Jazz Cavern is called the Ma Boyles, which is on Water Street in Pierhead area. And this month, they get some jazz every Friday and every Saturday. And this Friday, which is the 5th of June, is the Andre Baranek Trio. And on this Saturday, there, which is the 6th of June, you'll be treated to a group called Grounded Thread, which is includes Pablo Somelian and Alex McDowell on guitar. Alex, Pablo's a bassist. And then on the 12th of this month of June, which is a Friday, I believe the Mambo Collective will be playing. Mambo Collective refers to trumpet player jazz fans will know of, called Tony Pierce. Tony plays every Sunday at the Grapes pub in L1, and he plays there with Martin Smith and other fine jazzers in the Hugo Harrison and lots of great players at the Grapes on Sundays, every Sunday about 9 p.m. So go along and hear Tony on the Friday, which is the Mambo Collective at the Mambo's. That's the 12th of June. Now we're going to mention a few other gigs, venues that have jazz regularly in Liverpool. You can hear jazz every, Tuesday, Wednesday, Thursday, and Friday at Frederick's, which is on 32 Hope Street, L19BX. They have jazz free admissions on those nights, as well as a place called the Keith's Wine Bar, and they have jazz there on Wednesday nights of every week, and that's the Tony Pierce Trio with Tony Omisher on guitar and Ed Harrison on bass. That's also free to get into. And tomorrow at the Pen Factory, which is also on Hope Street, I say tomorrow, I'm referring to Wednesday the 3rd of June, there's a jam, set by the David Fischel Sextet, which includes David, of course, and John Padfield on sax, and Ellie Smith on trombone, Tim Pike on bass. It's a fantastic group. And on the second set of the gig, which is about 10 o'clock or so, it's various guest artists sitting in. So go along to the Pen Factory, 13 Hope Street, Liverpool, L19BQ. And to also mention a regular big band gig, for those of you living in the Wirral, there's a big band every Wednesday night at the British Legion Club, and that's located in Bebbington, every Wednesday from about 8:30, and it's located Bebbington CH6 8QS.
280-90 Helane Higher Bevington. And it's the Freddie Smith Big Band. Freddie's no longer with us, but there's a fine big band that plays music from his library. So really, lots of great jazz. Finally, to mention the Tallulah's Emporium, which is in New Brighton. And it's 122 Victoria Road, New Brighton, CH459LD. Every Thursday they have jazz. Free to get in and go along and support fine music there. If you're in the area, I think we're going to go back and listen to a couple of more Sonny Rollins tracks. I'm sorry, I've been announcing that song called Now's the Time, which is a Charlie Parker number, but of course I've managed to play other tracks. So hopefully this will be third time lucky, and we'll hear Charlie Parker's Now's the Time, Sonny Rollins.

0: Welcome back to the Jazz Cavern, your host Frank Griffith, and I'm happy to say that we have our guest here, and that gentleman is Jonathan Raisin. Jonathan, can you say hello, please?
1: Hello.
0: Thank
1: Hi,
0: you.
1: Hi, Frank. Nice to be here.
0: Thank you for coming along, Jonathan.
1: Thanks for having me.
0: I've got your mic on. That's always a good start. Now, Jonathan, I mentioned to the listeners about an hour ago, is composer, pianist, and keyboardist, I presume. And he's also a collaborator and so many things that I've learned about you. Theater practitioner, promoter, and project coordinator. Now, of equal interest to me, at least, because I am involved in the academic world, is that you were a student at what was probably the early days of the Darterton Institute?
1: Yeah, I guess it was the mid-80s.
0: Yeah.
1: It didn't feel like – it felt like it had been there for a while. To be honest, I should know this, but it had been there for a good wee while. But it was it felt – lots of people said to me, oh, you're so lucky to be there. It's like it's a throwback to 10 years ago. When things were very experimental
0: in the '70s,
1: so it was kind of There was a like a world music department. There was a guy who taught tabla. There was a guy who taught shakuhachi, Japanese bamboo flute.
0: Wow, that sounds pretty innovative, even for the '80s.
1: It was in the West Country. It's like another world.
0: Well, that's a good thing. In America, they had similar at places like Woodstock in New York,
1: mm-hmm.
0: or the vibraphonist Carl Berger. And he was part of the sort of 60s avant-garde. And then, of course, they had similar in California, you can imagine.
1: Is that the Black Mountain College? They kind of, there was always that sense.
0: And the California Institute for something. So now, it's interesting. Now, you presumably did in terms of your starting out, did you do like the standard three or four A-levels? And did you have to do a music A-level to get into Darterton?
1: Well, I actually had a slightly different route in, because I had, even before Darterton, a bit of a kind of lefty sort of alternative background. So I didn't actually go to school for most of my teenage years.
0: Well done.
1: But I know, I was very proud of it. I spent a lot of time playing the piano.
0: Sure.
1: I went through all the grades. I could play classical piano.
0: Classical
1: I did grade 8 piano.
0: Sure.
1: I got into Darterton on an audition without even an A-level in music.
0: Sure.
1: And I was very pleased.
0: With your abilities. Yeah.
1: When sort of the first 6 months, the head of music ran the music theory, the academic kind of part of the course. And he said, the first thing I want to tell everybody is forget everything you learned in music A-level. Yeah. And I just went, yeah.
0: That didn't take a lot of work.
1: I hadn't done that.
0: Right. Well, what... So what got you interested in music initially? Did you just like want to take or got doing piano lessons when you were quite young? Or?
1: I was brought up in a sort of in a household that listened to classical music.
0: Sure.
1: We had Radio 3. We listened to Beethoven. My dad loved Beethoven piano.
0: Gotcha.
1: They weren't musicians. They didn't play at all.
0: Just liked it. Yeah.
1: I was brought up listening to Beethoven piano sonatas, Mozart piano concertos. And then the kind of... My mum had these sort of her records. She loved all that as well, but we also had like a great Ella Fitzgerald album.
0: Yeah. Wow.
1: Great Frank Sinatra double album,
0: yeah.
1: Gatefold.
0: When they were all album. Doubles in those days.
1: And and so I kind of had this sort of sense of, I guess the Great American Songbook and Western classical music. And then sort of by the time I got to be a teenager, I was also kind of listening to the John Peel Show, so I have
0: very innovative.
1: These cassettes, back in those days, we used to record stuff off the radio on
0: a
1: cassette.
0: Still do.
1: And I have them. On one side there is Beethoven string quartets, on the other side there's the Jam and the Sex Pistols.
0: Perfect.
1: And it's the same cassette. So I kind of had a bit of a
0: mix,
1: old sort of mongrel mix of music.
0: Yeah, yeah.
1: And,
0: well done.
1: None of it kind of was exactly mainstream, I guess.
0: And
1: I wasn't
0: into
1: pop music.
0: Were there anybody particular either teaching or studying at Darterton when you were there that you remember or that people might know?
1: Mm.
0: Do you have some illustrious colleagues?
1: and that's just Collie as well. I studied composition with a guy called Frank Denyer, who's still with us. They retired. Who kind of he was an ethnomusicologist. He spent a lot of time in East Africa, listening, recording. You know, kind of African music before African music became cool.
0: Yeah, yeah.
1: You know, the kind of thing, which when it's actually the music sort that was made in very small stuff, communities. Yeah. You know, wooden flutes and and singing about cows, that kind of
0: Femi stuff. Femi Lakuti Femi
1: Fela Kuti
0: Fela Kuti and Femi is
1: the
0: son.
1: Femi the son. Yeah, yeah.
0: When the when it became international around that time,
1: there was
0: initially.
1: A guy called Yoshikazu Uemoto who played the shakuhachi, a Japanese bamboo flute. Kind of in looking back, he was sort of probably like one of the best shakuhachi players in the world.
0: Yeah,
1: but he can't, because Dartington was a very cool place. You know, it had they gave him a lovely little house in the woods, and you said, you know, come and teach, you know, 6 hours a week or something, and we'll give you a
0: house in the woods. And was it like? Close to places like Totnes.
1: I lived in Totnes for a year. I lived on Dartmoor for a year. Totnes.
0: Totnes, as you say it properly, Totnes. Yeah. The other thing I was going to ask you is what sort of campus was it like? Was it was it modern, or was it like really?
1: It's like a sort of 70s modernist building that attached to a medieval hall.
0: Wow.
1: So the old estate is sort of a medieval huge courtyard. The Great Hall, as they call it, where, you know, I saw free jazz played by interesting international artists, is part of a kind of stone quadrangle. But then where I lived, you know, in the halls of residence, is kind of a 70s
0: standard
1: architectural. Kind of lovely in a way.
0: But it was fine.
1: It's probably a modernist classic now. It, you know, on pillars.
0: Filled your needs for living.
1: And it was nestled down there by the River Dart.
0: Cool.
1: I think the music department, there was a music department, a theatre department, a visual art department. There's probably 200 students at any time. You know, it was
0: total.
1: Yeah.
0: So it wasn't huge.
1: No, it was tiny.
0: Yeah, totally. And were there like reasonable places to dine and drink and, you know, be social?
1: Well,
0: or was it not that kind of place?
1: There was the student bar
0: and
1: the pubs in Totnes.
0: And you're lucky to have that. Yeah. Okay. Cool.
1: They served, cider.
0: Yeah.
1: I no longer drink cider because
0: Southwest.
1: I drank too much then. But
0: I've been to Southwest. Well, that's great to get a little picture of. It's probably one of the first educational institutes of its kind, even if it did start well before you were a student there, you know.
1: Yeah. I should know this. I don't know, Frank, when it actually started.
0: Yeah. Well, that's fine. I haven't known many people that studied there, so it's quite interesting. Now, we have a mutual friend, Nick Branton, and I want to mention a gig he's doing tonight.
1: Great.
0: But also play a track, and Nick, like you, good self, has been a guest on this show, I'm happy to say. And Nick is omnipresent. I mean, he's doing stuff all over the place, isn't he?
1: He is.
0: And before we mention the gig, can you tell us about the venue that he's been working with called Artifact in Central
1: Nick
0: Liverpool?
1: Yeah, Nick sort of, as well as playing with lots of people kind of across the range from sort of the trad jazz kind of end of things to free experimental playing, some of which with me, is also kind of doing a bit of promoting, which I think
0: we've
1: probably all done over the
0: years. We need.
1: And you kind of have to, because sometimes you just have to put your own gigs on, and then people start calling you and saying, oh, can you put us on? And then you do. Very cool venue called Artifact on Roscoe Street, right in the middle of town, quite close to the bombed-out church.
0: Yes, that's a good way to describe
1: it. It's a daytime cafe. You could walk past it without knowing it was there.
0: Yeah, it's not. It doesn't
1: but
0: have a
1: once,
0: big neon sign.
1: Once you do, it's great. Very cool.
0: It's a unique place.
1: Little PA, very cool, a cool atmosphere.
0: Yeah.
1: You can feel like it's got a decent crowd in when there's 10, and it can take 100, apparently. I've never been there when it is, but James, who runs
0: maybe
1: it, says...
0: Maybe 50. And they would be having to suck their tongues.
1: Yeah, that's pretty kind of squash.
0: Well, the night I went, sadly, as usual, was a bit late. I didn't get to hear the opening set by yourself and Nick. And you were playing some kind of small keyboard. So do you remember?
1: Yeah, I was doing a little... I play piano. That's my thing. But obviously, pianos are kind of hard to find these days in regular venues outside of the kind of big concert halls, or they're poor quality in some
0: so
1: places.
0: So bad that you can't.
1: So anyway, I'm trying to get this little thing going using... I was playing a Farfisa, which is Italian's 1960s Italian electric organ, but it kind of now looks like a sort of very retro vintage thing.
0: It's a
1: wooden thing. Yeah, exactly. They were kind of very quickly superseded by big plastic things in the 70s, but this is kind of made of wood.
0: It was a Wurlitzer came along.
1: Everything came along.
0: Well, can I just say that one of the most distinctive things about Artifact is all the stuff on the walls. I mean,
1: yeah,
0: it's hard to describe.
1: You can buy most of it, but
0: that's right, that's true.
1: It's not really my area.
0: But I mean, I have to say, it's got quite a high ceiling. So it might seem like a smallish place, but it's got this enormity of a high ceiling and a lot of stuff to look at. So it's a unique place, I would say, the artifact. However, Nick, just to mention our friend Mark Hanslip, who's an extraordinary saxophonist, and he had some equipment in there with his saxophone, if you remember. Which was just amazing. He was creating all these sounds and multi-layered effects and stuff.
1: He's doing a lot of looping, isn't he?
0: It was just, wow. I just couldn't help but, you know, be entranced, glued to just the whole technology. But I just want to say that there's a gig on tonight, and it's a group called Burn Into Sleep. It's tonight at 8 o'clock. The improvisational duo of David McLean and poet Lauren McLean. David is known for his long-running project, Aging, which I should probably sign up for, with avant-garde luminaries including Thurston Moore, that's a terribly English-sounding name, Charles Hayward, British improvisers such as Colin Webster, Adam Fairholt, David Birchall, and Mark Hanslip, our friend Mark.
1: There we go.
0: All the way from sort of the Manchester area, isn't he? And so that looks pretty exciting. Performing with them for this gig will be regular collaborator Josh Horsley, cello, and Michael Metcalf, who we both know. Michael's a wonderful drummer.
1: Very fine drummer.
0: And Nick, who plays every conceivable woodwind instrument, except for the flute. I think he has a flute, though.
1: Apparently, he told me that he kind of almost started out on the flute, but he moved on. I think this was like as a boy.
0: He owns a trumpet, too. Have you heard him brandish the trumpet?
1: I haven't heard him brandish the trumpet.
0: But he plays some reeds. I mean, he plays baritone sax. He plays the baritone really with a lot of oomph.
1: He plays bass clarinet, which is my favorite.
0: And his bass and his regular, he's got a plastic, he's got a metal clarinet. I'm sure you've heard all these.
1: Yeah, yeah.
0: Every
1: yeah,
0: conceivable
1: marching band
0: alto, soprano, tenor. Amazing. His whatever kind of living situation he is in is must just be full of instruments and cases. If it's okay, can we play a track with Nick?
1: Yeah.
0: Yeah, you brought some tracks.
1: Yeah.
0: And so let's just see. We got several. This is from a project called Death...
1: Death and the Lady.
0: Death and the Lady, yes. Yeah,
1: which is an old folk song, an old English folk song. Nick came to me a few years ago with the idea of a kind of project that took English folk songs.
0: Sure.
1: And then kind of just became a sort of improv, an improvisational, a starting point for an improvisational project.
0: Yeah. Well, how about if we play? Sorry to interrupt. These very optimistic titles, Death Blues.
1: So yeah,
0: can we play a bit of that.
1: Death and the Lady is an old song. We kind of listened to Norma Waterson doing it.
0: Norma Waterson.
1: Yeah.
0: Yeah.
1: Obviously, we don't do anything like that, but can it kind of just in terms of sort of, you know, getting the tune into it ourselves.
0: Let's have a little listen to it.
1: And then we had this little thing that was like a bit like a sort of English blues, yeah. Weirdly.
0: Perfectly good. Perfectly good. Let me just fade this up so it doesn't...

0: we're back. That was a piece called Death Blues. Can you tell us, Jonathan, a little bit about this piece we just heard?
1: Yeah, so Nick and I looked at a few tunes, and I think this was the first one that we had, sort of like our starting point, which is the old English folk ballad, Death and the Lady.
0: Gotcha.
1: And like lots of those songs, they kind of have a quite a simple, so it's like a little simple Dorian tune, but then they have about 30 verses. So you go, Well, how can you do that sort of without, how can you make it into a story piece, like a sort of evolving piece, without having the words? And so we just kind of played around with it, kind of as a basis for improvisation. Sometimes we'd kind of just start playing in a kind of free improv way, and say, we're going to get back to that tune at some point. Mm-hmm. And sometime we go, oh, let's play it like ahead. And then let's just go off on one and come back to it or not. And we just got very comfortable with it, you know, playing it in different ways, kind of creeping up on it, creeping up on each other, going, oh, are you playing Death and the Lady? Might have been, kind of thing. And then the day we went into, had a recording session, I think we sort of said, well, let's just not agree how we're going to start it.
0: Sure.
1: And but it's an old English folk ballad about death.
0: How do you I'm a, you know, being a reed player myself, and well, I'm quite interested in the clarinet family, you know. In my case more B flat than bass, but in terms of the quality of the tone of the clarinet with the piano, acoustic piano, you know, steam piano, wood piano, whatever, compared to, say, playing with maybe a sax player or a brass player or a flute player. How does that affect you in terms of getting into the intimate sort of sound ethic, sound culture of the way the two instruments resonate?
1: Interesting. I mean, I guess to me, because in some ways my roots are more in a kind of classical sound world.
0: Sure.
1: The idea of piano and clarinet is very, you know, it's kind of very basic.
0: It is.
1: In a way, sort of saxophone is more problematic for me
0: because
1: saxophone kind of has, you know, huge dynamic range. It's very easy to kind of
0: be
1: sort of sitting comfortably and then suddenly go, I can't compete, you know, to be swamped. Clarinet, in a way, if anything, there's like an opposite problem, but I find it just sits very comfortably. What is interesting, particularly when we move into the bass clarinet,
0: It's a difference.
1: Is kind of, what we enjoyed doing, or I've enjoyed doing, is kind of playing in the same register quite a lot. So with piano, sometimes I think you hear it a bit on that track. You know, the clarinet is kind of exploring its low register, and I'm kind of exploring mine. So we're kind of
0: they're both
1: playing
0: low.
1: In the same range. It's very easy to kind of, you know, to find, you know, a fairly classic thing where you're kind of doing bass and chords, and then the clarinet, you know, an alto clarinet or whatever is sitting on top of that. But with the bass clarinet, you've kind of got that interesting thing that you can play in the same range.
0: You can get tangled up.
1: And it doesn't really, you can kind of get tangled up, but it's quite interesting to kind of do
0: but
1: that.
0: It's okay, yeah.
1: It's kind of okay, yeah. I mean, obviously also, although it's the bass clarinet, it can still go quite high. So, you know.
0: Oh, that's amazing.
1: You know, so, you know, it has a range, you know. It's like,
0: that's a heck of a skill, dabbling on the bass, as I've done, to get up into those high registers. Interestingly, I was talking to a jazz promoter who's organized the Buxton Jazz Festival this summer, which is happening in Buxton in about 5 weeks. And he's having Courtney Pine, who's done a lot of stuff, of course, on sax over the years, known as a sax player. But he's also done a duet with a pianist called Zoe Rahman, who's quite well-known jazz. But she's just a really good pianist. And it's bass clarinet, and I'm thinking, you know, similar kind of things because of the, I mean, I know this sounds a bit obvious, but I think about the fact that they're both made of wood. I know that's so obvious. They're so obvious. There's probably pianos now that are not made of wood but sound like a wooden piano. I mean, with all the artificial things that people can do and make
2: I could go on a little riff about
0: the
2: quality of things made of wood and how the world should have more of them. Obviously, we have, well, not obviously, but one issue in terms of going out and sort of playing these days is that, you know, it's really hard to find pianos.
0: Yeah.
2: You know, it's a kind of a cliche, but it was true. And it was true up until kind of, you know, 20 years ago. There were pianos all over the place. You know,
0: even in
2: a little venue or a cafe or a pub that had one, they'd kind of look after it. You know, they'd make sure it was tuned.
0: They'd move it away when
2: they wouldn't let it get trashed.
0: People play it, have a lock on it.
2: Yeah.
0: Well, here's the thing. The irony about pianos is that you can get them for next to nothing, as you know, because you just got to move it or, you know, tune it or, do it. You know, you got to organize it. But they're of no use to these churches or these institutions. Schools get rid of pianos, don't they?
2: I have a piano. I've got a couple of pianos.
0: Yeah.
2: One was getting thrown out by a primary school.
0: Exactly.
2: I was teaching in the school. It was going to close down in a couple of weeks. This is going back, you know, more than 10 years. I said, what's going to happen to the piano? They said, well, you can have it, but otherwise it's going in a skip.
0: I said,
2: you know, we borrowed a van. We went and picked it up.
0: Yeah, of course.
2: You know, and it's not a bad piano. It's been played by a million primary school children over the years. But it's okay. Still use it.
0: Well, you're using it. It's a sign of success. But, I mean, if you have a venue you can play at, if you found a venue, I mean, this is one of them. I haven't done it yet, but I was booking gigs at this place called the Sefton Park Cricket Club. And they had, you know, everyone brought their keyboard like normal. But they kind of had a little bit of extra space. And I thought, you know, if I get a piano, like you said, just get it off of school or whatever, or even pay 50 quid for it or whatever, and get it into the club, the only problem is that the venues don't want to keep it around if it's going to get in their way, which is fair dues. It's their venue. But I've known a lot of cases where people would supply their own piano. You know,
2: well,
0: maybe not a grand.
2: That you need a bit of space for that. You know, mentioning no names, I've approached a couple of places about that, and a couple of people have said no. To be honest, it's just like it takes up too much space.
0: Yeah.
2: We don't like the look of them. There's kind of an aesthetic.
0: They're gonna
2: artifact
0: lose
2: that
0: the
2: we
0: table.
2: Talked about different is a different kettle of fish because he's got lots of wooden things in there, so a piano would look great.
0: It would be good.
2: But you know, there are places. Have said to me, yeah, I don't really want one, even if you supply it.
0: Well,
2: you know, and they, you know, I'm not. They would have to look after it.
0: Yeah, you'd have to have some kind of.
2: But it's not rocket science, you know. You just have to, you know, spend a bit of money.
0: What about
2: a year.
0: In terms of we're talking about some of our mutual colleagues or whatever?
2: Sure.
0: The Merseyside Improvisers Orchestra. Now, how did that come about, and when was it, sort of thing?
2: Well, good question. I wasn't involved in setting it up at all. That's where I met Nick, actually. And a guy called Jeb Barry, who I think you know.
0: He's a sax player.
2: Parish. He set it up. The first involvement I had, I mean, I'd been around sort of kind of a little bit known, I guess, as a pianist and someone who sort of does a little bit of free improvising. But I wasn't really sort of out and about gigging at that time. I guess it was sort of more than 10 years ago. He did a summer art project.
0: Okay.
2: And asked me if I would be available to play piano.
0: Yeah.
2: So I said, okay, that sounds...
0: Which is always nice.
2: That sounds cool. It was on electric piano. I can't remember who provided it.
0: Yeah,
2: but yeah. So I did that, and then I dipped in and out for a couple of projects. We had Jeb managed to get a couple of great people up. Howard Skempton, great English composer based in Birmingham, and then Steve Beresford from London, but from
0: played with so many people.
2: So many people, and he, you know, luminary of the London improvisers. So he came up and did a
0: luminary
2: session with
0: Great.
2: You know, conduction, you know, he's got all the...
0: Oh, does he conduct as
2: he
0: well?
2: He does the kind of conduction thing, which is a sort of whole set of specific directions to kind of to manage an improvising band, you know, certain gestures.
0: That can be a handful.
2: It's very complicated, actually. You know, it's a sort of... It's a language. You know, he Jed didn't use that in his practice, as far as I recall.
0: Yeah.
2: But, you know, there's little things like he'll direct, right, now I want these three people to play together.
0: Sure.
2: Remember this bit, and we'll come back to it. And there are sort of conducting gestures for that kind of thing. So you can kind of shape a piece like a sort of on the hoof composing thing. And they do that with the London improvisers.
0: There's a guy in New York that seemed to start in America. He's passed away now, called Butch Morris.
2: Yeah. It came from him. I was trying to think of the name.
0: I know his brother. He's got a brother who's a jazz sousaphone and jazz bass player. Probably wouldn't do any of the conductions. They're quite different musically, but, you know, but Butch Morris, yeah, I saw him in action a few times. And he did, as you're describing, you know, he'd be focusing on a little group. And there's a guy in Liverpool, in London, called Peter Weigold, who I knew quite well as a colleague at Brunel, mm-hmm. which is where I met Steve and Howard and Jonathan Harvey and a lot of really notable composers.
2: As
0: it happened, Peter did a similar thing, but he did it with an orchestra, and many of which were mortified at improvising. And, you know, aleatoric music came around in the 50s, mm-hmm. you know. What was his name? Brown? Earl Brown?
2: Earl Brown.
0: Yeah, and they were doing... That's a form of improvisation.
2: Yeah, the whole graphic score thing. And,
0: graphic score, yeah. So why is it so frightening to, you know, these people with grade 16, you know, and all these qualifications?
2: I think it's one of those... I think that's a really interesting point. Like, to
0: every
2: me...
0: Every scale. You know,
2: There was a lot of experimentation in the sort of late modern period, as we call it, in the 50s, 60s, you know. I mean, I was influenced partly through my particular training at Dartington, but that was kind of my thing, you know. It was the John Cage thing. It was...
0: Silence.
2: silence.
0: That was my best tune.
2: Prepared pianos. Yeah, I'm really good at it.
0: As long as you can keep still for 4 minutes and 30 seconds or whatever.
2: 4 minutes, 33 seconds. But you do have to open and close the lid if you're playing on piano. It's in three movements.
0: Have you heard of a pianist still doing well, I think, Joanna McGregor?
2: Yeah, for sure. Yeah.
0: Yeah, I heard her.
2: She was here for a while, and she was at Cornerstone, I hope, doing a sort of residency or even on the staff. I'm not
0: Cornerstone,
2: sure.
0: Cornerstone, yeah.
2: Yeah.
0: I saw her play that piece. I didn't hear it. I saw it. But it was great. She did everything. She did some other Cage mm-hmm. with playing radios that were resting on the piano, and it's all part of the, it's all sound, you know. So you were saying about
2: I think to my sort of way of seeing it, there was a whole lot of experimentation that sort of came in the 50s and 60s and 70s, and in some ways, a lot of it just kind of was left on the shelf, you know. Through the 80s, 90s, I would say that music kind of became much more conservative.
0: 80s, 90s.
2: Yeah, you know, and into the 20s, you know, there's always been experimentation, and it kind of made me more in sort of rock and in sort of industrial noise bands and that kind of thing. But,
0: Kraftwerk.
2: Kind of Kraftwerk, but also like Throbbing Gristle, kind of like really heavy duty industrial noise.
0: It's so
2: But a whole load of stuff just kind of got sidelined, and so it has never became part of the mainstream.
0: And plus, it's the thing we're talking about before, which is the acoustic properties of a acoustic instrument can't compete with drums. And mm-hmm. you know, when I go hear concerts, it always goes down the pan when the drums and the amplifiers are fired up. I mean, there's incredible churches, as you know, here in the South Liverpool area.
2: Mm-hmm.
0: You know, you've got what's now called the Penny Lane Church, which is actually quite good. It used to be, well, it still is, St. Barnabas Church. I mean, mm-hmm. that's, you know, it's a churchy name, isn't it? Saint something.
2: It's all Saint something, know. Yeah.
0: And there's St. Michael's Church.
2: St. Michael's, yeah.
0: Incredible. I mean, those are fountains. You know, there's like a... mausoleums of sound.
1: Well, they, you know, they're built in part, you know, to be great for singing in.
0: Well, there you go.
1: You know, it's for, but then they predate electrical amplification. I'm not against amplification.
0: It's
1: sadly a lot of those churches that have a great natural acoustic. It doesn't work with.
0: I mean, as a pianist,
1: amplification.
0: When

0: I mean, those choirs.
1: They were.
0: Wow.
1: They were for sort of. Yeah, they were for choirs. They were for singing.
0: There wasn't even a piano in those days.
1: Music. It went up into the heavens. And
0: I just noticed. Sorry to shift it. We're going to have you back because I haven't even got into the project coordinator. What is this chorale? Is it a piece for a chorus?
1: No, it's not. After you asked me to come on, I thought, I wonder if I've got anything that's like a bit more jazz.
0: Yeah, yeah.
1: And I just stuck it on. It's something I did in Liverpool with some musicians.
0: Sure. Let's give it a go.
1: It's a live recording from the Blue Coat Arts Centre in probably about 1820. No, it's probably about 1990. I can't remember.
0: Okay, no, that's fine. When it's that long ago, let's hear a little bit of this chorale. This is a piece by Jonathan Raisin along with some of his mates.

0: Here we go. We're back to listen, to say thank you to our guest, lovely Raisin, Jonathan Raisin. And Jonathan, can you, before we sign off, can you just mention any upcoming projects you're doing or gigs or anything that people should know about?
1: Well, gigs right now are few and far between. Nick and I have got another album, which we're just kind of finalizing.
0: Well done.
1: We've just done the mastering. We're looking at an artist, Alfred, who is working on a design for a cover.
0: Okay, so an actual physical.
1: I think we're going to go down, actually commit ourselves and get some copies printed.
0: Burns. Can I just say, Bandcamp. I mean, in terms of getting stuff to people, that's one thing.
1: Mm-hmm.
0: But I know it's expensive, but it's cheaper than ever to burn copies than it used to be.
1: Sure,
0: so
1: yeah.
0: It's just that you can do the design at home, you know, really slapdash. Mm-hmm. I'm just speaking for myself. I just like hard copy. And it's easy to foist it into someone's hands. And hopefully they'll listen to it. And you never know. Play it on their radio show or anything else. So thank you very much, Jonathan.
1: It's been great to have a little chat.
0: Really great to get you. And we just opened the, you know, tip of the iceberg, man, because I want to hear more about all this promoter, theater practitioner, all that stuff. That's a world of stuff, you know?
1: I'll be back.
0: And we're going to learn a lot. I'll learn a lot more about you on a subsequent. And maybe we'll even get Nick to come in, and that'll be a combination. So this is Frank Griffin.
1: You need to get a piano in here.
0: Oh, yeah, absolutely.
1: We'll
0: an 8-foot grand do?
1: Eight grand
0: okay, sure. Not a 10. Okay, anyway, thank you.

0: 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If you live in Liverpool 8, you're out of work, thinking about a career change, or just need a bit of support, we are a local, friendly team who are here to help you with anything from CVs, job searching, applications, and interview practice. 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It's just a short walk from Prince's Park Gates. We're open Monday to Friday, 9 till 4:30. You don't need to struggle alone. 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
0: Hi everyone, I'm Jo from Jobs Plus Toxteth. If you live in Liverpool 8, you're out of work, thinking about a career change, or just need a bit of support, we are a local, friendly team who are here to help you with anything from CVs, job searching, applications, and interview practice. 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We've also got an amazing garden space and it looks beautiful this time of year with all the flowers in bloom and the Toxteth birds and the bees are loving it too. As well as all that, we can help you find training and connect you to real local opportunities. Plus, we've got guaranteed interviews with some of the biggest employers in the city. You can find us at 3 Kelvin Grove in Toxteth. It's just a short walk from Prince's Park gates. We're open Monday to Friday, 9 till 4:30. You don't need to struggle alone. 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
3: 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You can either make a one-off payment by Bax of £100 or set up a monthly standing order of only £8.34. 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That's 089299. And our bank account details are 65255654. That's 65255654. If you'd like more information or more details, then contact me, Steve Farragher, by emailing steve@l-c-r.co.uk. 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
2: Hello, my name's Steve Farragher and I'm here to explain to you all about the LCR Club 100. 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I realise £100 is a big ask, especially at the moment. 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Our SOR code is 089299. That's 089299. And our bank account details are 65255654. That's 65255654. If you'd like more information or more details, then contact me, Steve Farragher, by emailing steve@l-c-r.co.uk. 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

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We produce a wide range of programmes, ranging from Soundcheck, Tales of the Unexplained, and of course, our live daily lunchtime programme, The New Daily Croissant. All our programmes are produced and presented by our band of 30 local volunteers who give up their spare time to produce programmes for you, the listener. So what is Club 100 and what do you get for your donation? Our aim is to get 100 people to pledge £100 to LCR, either in a lump sum by Bax or by setting up a standing order at only £8.34 per month. I realise £100 is a big ask, especially at the moment. But in reality, this £100 equates to eating one Greg steak bake or drinking one Starbucks coffee a week. In return for being part of Club 100, you'll get a framed certificate, an LCR mug, and the chance to be a guest on our programme, Kenny Ireland Discs. But more importantly, you'll get a warm, fuzzy feeling that you or your organisation is contributing to a worthwhile community project. You can either make a one-off payment by Bax of £100 or set up a monthly standing order of only £8.34. Donations need to be made to Kensington Vision, which is all one word, Community Interest Company via the Co-op Bank. Our SOR code is 089299. That's 089299. And our bank account details are 65255654. That's 65255654. If you'd like more information or more details, then contact me, Steve Farragher, by emailing steve@l-c-r.co.uk. 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

Hello, my name's Steve Farragher, and I'm here to explain to you all about the LCR Club 100. 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All our programmes are produced and presented by our band of 30 local volunteers who give up their spare time to produce programmes for you, the listener. So what is Club 100 and what do you get for your donation? Our aim is to get 100 people to pledge £100 to LCR, either in a lump sum by Bax or by setting up a standing order at only £8.34 per month. I realise £100 is a big ask, especially at the moment. But in reality, this £100 equates to eating one Greg steak bake or drinking one Starbucks coffee a week. In return for being part of Club 100, you'll get a framed certificate, an LCR mug, and the chance to be a guest on our programme, Kenny Island Discs. But more importantly, you'll get a warm, fuzzy feeling that you or your organisation is contributing to a worthwhile community project. You can either make a one-off payment by Bax of £100 or set up a monthly standing order of only £8.34. Donations need to be made to Kensington Vision, which is all one word, Community Interest Company via the Co-op Bank. Our SOR code is 089299. That's 089299. And our bank account details are 65255654. That's 65255654. If you'd like more information or more details, then contact me, Steve Farragher, by emailing steve@l-c-r.co.uk. 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

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All our programs are produced and presented by our band of 30 local volunteers who give up their spare time to produce programs for you, the listener. So what is Club 100 and what do you get for your donation? Our aim is to get 100 people to pledge £100 to LCR, either in a lump sum by Bax or by setting up a standing order at only £8.34 per month. I realise £100 is a big ask, especially at the moment. But in reality, this £100 equates to eating one Greg steak bake or drinking one Starbucks coffee a week. In return for being part of Club 100, you'll get a framed certificate, an LCR mug, and the chance to be a guest on our programme, Kenny Island Discs. But more importantly, you'll get a warm, fuzzy feeling that you or your organisation is contributing to a worthwhile community project. You can either make a one-off payment by Bax of £100 or set up a monthly standing order of only £8.34. Donations need to be made to Kensington Vision, which is all one word, Community Interest Company via the Co-op Bank. Our SOR code is 089299. That's 089299. And our bank account details are 65255654. That's 65255654. If you'd like more information or more details, then contact me, Steve Farragher, by emailing steve@l-c-r.co.uk. Or you can even call into the LCR studio, 53 to 57 Holt Road, and you can also see what your donation is delivering to the community. Thanks very much for listening.

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9: Oh, I'm so glad school's done and you're ready to go with the boys a lot.
10: Yeah, and I'm so excited for it tonight, Jez. Are you?
9: Yeah, honestly, I really am. Lexi, are you coming tonight?
11: What are you going on about? What's the Boise?
9: You really don't know what the Boise is?
11: Not the faintest idea.
9: Well, the Boise is Edgehill Youth Club.
10: It used to be just for boys, but now it's for both genders.
9: Well, there's football,
10: art,
9: table tennis,
10: pool,
9: dancing machines,
10: and air hockey,
9: and lots more.
11: Wow, that's a lot of things. But who works there?
9: Lots of boss staff.
11: Well, how much is it to get in?
10: It's only £1 entry.
9: There's a tuck shop, which you don't need much for. It's all dead cheap.
11: Oh, really?
10: Shall we go then, Mummy?
11: Yeah, go on then. Let's go.
9: Come on, let's go. Yeah!
12: Hi, everyone. I'm Jo from Jobs Plus, Toxteth. If you live in Liverpool East, you're out of work, thinking about a career change, or just need a bit of support, we are a local, friendly team who are here to help you with anything from CVs, job searching, applications, and interview practice. We also hold small community events to help people get out of the house, mix with their neighbours, and that helps them with stress and it eases loneliness. We've also got an amazing garden space and it looks beautiful this time of year with all the flowers in bloom and the Toxteth birds and the bees are loving it too. As well as all that, we can help you find training, care connect you to real local opportunities. Plus, we've got guaranteed interviews with some of the biggest employers in the city. You can find us at 3 Kelvin Grove in Toxteth. It's just a short walk from Prince's Park Gates. We're open Monday to Friday, 9 till 4:30. You don't need to struggle alone. Pop in, have a chat, have a cuppa, and let Jobs Plus Toxteth help. So why not call us on 07 483 426 969. If you haven't got a pen, I'm going to say it again: 07 483 426 969, or just search in Google Jobs Plus Toxteth and on social media. But don't forget, if you do get in touch, make sure you mention that you heard about us on Liverpool Community Radio.

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So what is Club 100 and what do you get for your donation? Our aim is to get 100 people to pledge £100 to LCR, either in a lump sum by Bax or by setting up a standing order at only £8.34 per month. I realise £100 is a big ask, especially at the moment. But in reality, this £100 equates to eating one Greg steak bake or drinking one Starbucks coffee a week. In return for being part of Club 100, you'll get a framed certificate, an LCR mug, and the chance to be a guest on our programme, Kenny Island Discs. But more importantly, you'll get a warm, fuzzy feeling that you or your organisation is contributing to a worthwhile community project. You can either make a one-off payment by Bax of £100 or set up a monthly standing order of only £8.34. Donations need to be made to Kensington Vision, which is all one word, Community Interest Company via the Co-op Bank. Our SOR code is 089299. That's 089299. And our bank account details are 65255654. That's 65255654. If you'd like more information or more details, then contact me, Steve Farragher, by emailing steve@l-c-r.co.uk. Or you can even call into the LCR studio, 53 to 57 Holt Road, and you can also see what your donation is delivering to the community. 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

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All our programmes are produced and presented by our band of 30 local volunteers who give up their spare time to produce programmes for you, the listener. So what is Club 100 and what do you get for your donation? 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I realise £100 is a big ask, especially at the moment. But in reality, this £100 equates to eating one Greg steak bake or drinking one Starbucks coffee a week. In return for being part of Club 100, you'll get a framed certificate, an LCR mug, and the chance to be a guest on our programme, Kenny Ireland Discs. But more importantly, you'll get a warm, fuzzy feeling that you or your organisation is contributing to a worthwhile community project. You can either make a one-off payment by Bax of £100 or set up a monthly standing order of only £8.34. Donations need to be made to Kensington Vision, which is all one word, Community Interest Company via the Co-op Bank. Our SOR code is 089299. That's 089299. And our bank account details are 65255654. That's 65255654. If you'd like more information or more details, then contact me, Steve Farragher, by emailing steve@l-c-r.co.uk. Or you can even call into the LCR studio, 53 to 57 Holt Road, and you can also see what your donation is delivering to the community. Thanks very much for listening.

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2: Hi everyone, I'm Jo from Jobs Plus Toxteth. 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As well as all that, we can help you find training, connect you to real local opportunities. 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

0: with some of the biggest employers in the city. You can find us at 3 Kelvin Grove in Toxteth. It's just a short walk from Prince's Park gates. We're open Monday to Friday, 9 till 4:30. You don't need to struggle alone. 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So why not call us on 07 483 426 969. If you haven't got a pen, I'm going to say it again. 07 483 426 969. Or just search in Google Jobs Plus Toxteth and on social media. But don't forget, if you do get in touch, make sure you mention that you heard about us on Liverpool Community Radio.
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6: 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Our aim is to get 100 people to pledge £100 to LCR, either in a lump sum by Bax or by setting up a standing order at only £8.34 per month. I realise £100 is a big ask, especially at the moment. But in reality, this £100 equates to eating one Greg steak bake or drinking one Starbucks coffee a week. In return for being part of Club 100, you'll get a framed certificate, an LCR mug, and the chance to be a guest on our programme, Kenny Island Discs. But more importantly, you'll get a warm, fuzzy feeling that you or your organisation is contributing to a worthwhile community project. You can either make a one-off payment by Bax of £100 or set up a monthly standing order of only £8.34. Donations need to be made to Kensington Vision, which is all one word, Community Interest Company via the Co-op Bank. Our SOR code is 089299. That's 089299. And our bank account details are 65255654. That's 65255654. If you'd like more information or more details, then contact me, Steve Farragher, by emailing steve@l-c-r.co.uk. 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
1: And me, Edward Robinson. 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
2: Hello, my name's Steve Farragher, and I'm here to explain to you all about the LCR Club 100. 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Our aim is to get 100 people to pledge £100 to LCR, either in a lump sum by Bax or by setting up a standing order at only £8.34 per month. I realise £100 is a big ask, especially at the moment. But in reality, this £100 equates to eating one Greg steak bake or drinking one Starbucks coffee a week. In return for being part of Club 100, you'll get a framed certificate, an LCR mug, and the chance to be a guest on our programme, Kenny Island Discs. But more importantly, you'll get a warm, fuzzy feeling that you or your organisation is contributing to a worthwhile community project. You can either make a one-off payment by Bax of £100 or set up a monthly standing order of only £8.34. Donations need to be made to Kensington Vision, which is all one word, Community Interest Company via the Co-op Bank. Our SOR code is 089299. That's 089299. And our bank account details are 65255654. That's 65255654. If you'd like more information or more details, then contact me, Steve Farragher, by emailing steve@l-c-r.co.uk. Or you can even call into the LCR studio, 53 to 57 Holt Road, and you can also see what your donation is delivering to the community. Thanks very much for listening.

0: 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So, we've set up a Just Giving account so that we can raise the funding we need for the refurbishment. 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
2: Hi everyone, I'm Jo from Jobs Plus Toxteth. 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We've also got an amazing garden space and it looks beautiful this time of year with all the flowers in bloom and the Toxteth birds and the bees are loving it too. As well as all that, we can help you find training and connect you to real local opportunities. Plus, we've got guaranteed interviews with some of the biggest employers in the city. You can find us at 3 Kelvin Grove in Toxteth. It's just a short walk from Prince's Park Gates. We're out Monday to Friday, 9 till 4:30. You don't need to struggle alone. Pop in, have a chat, have a cuppa, and let Jobs Plus Toxteth help. So, why not call us on 07 483 426 969. If you haven't got a pen, I'm going to say it again. 07 483 426 969. Or just search in Google Jobs Plus Toxteth and on social media. But don't forget, if you do get in touch, make sure you mention that you heard about us on Liverpool Community Radio.

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1: Oh, I'm so glad school's done and you're ready to go with the boys, you lot.
2: 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Are you?
1: 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Lexi, are you coming tonight?
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1: Well, the Boise is Edge Hill Youth Club.
2: It used to be just for boys, but now it's for both genders.
1: Well, there's football,
2: art,
1: table tennis,
2: pool,
1: dancing machines,
2: and air hockey,
1: and lots more.
3: Wow, that's a lot of things. But who works there?
1: Lots of boss staff.
3: Well, how much is it to get in?
2: It's only £1 entry.
1: There's a tuck shop, which you don't need much for. It's all dead cheap.
3: Oh, really?
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3: Yeah, go on then. Let's go.
1: Come on, let's go. Yay!
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6: 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I realise £100 is a big ask, especially at the moment. But in reality, this £100 equates to eating one Greg steak bake or drinking one Starbucks coffee a week. In return for being part of Club 100, you'll get a framed certificate, an LCR mug, and the chance to be a guest on our programme, Kenny Ireland Discs. But more importantly, you'll get a warm, fuzzy feeling that you or your organisation is contributing to a worthwhile community project. You can either make a one-off payment by Bax of £100 or set up a monthly standing order of only £8.34. Donations need to be made to Kensington Vision, which is all one word, Community Interest Company via the Co-op Bank. Our SOR code is 089299. That's 089299. And our bank account details are 65255654. That's 65255654. If you'd like more information or more details, then contact me, Steve Farragher, by emailing steve@l-c-r.co.uk. Or you can even call into the LCR studio, 53 to 57 Holt Road, and you can also see what your donation is delivering to the community. Thanks very much for listening.

0: Join me, Peter Bercher, and Dave Lloyd on our monthly journey to find answers to questions like, do aliens really exist? Is there life after death? Are the parallel universes? 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The truth is out there. 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Alexa, play Tales of the Unexplained.
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Hello, my name's Steve Farragher, and I'm here to explain to you all about the LCR Club 100. 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So what is Club 100 and what do you get for your donation? Our aim is to get 100 people to pledge £100 to LCR, either in a lump sum by BACS or by setting up a standing order at only £8.34 per month. I realise £100 is a big ask, especially at the moment. But in reality, this £100 equates to eating one Greg steak bake or drinking one Starbucks coffee a week. In return for being part of Club 100, you'll get a framed certificate, an LCR mug, and the chance to be a guest on our programme, Kenny Island Discs. But more importantly, you'll get a warm, fuzzy feeling that you or your organisation is contributing to a worthwhile community project. You can either make a one-off payment by BACS of £100 or set up a monthly standing order of only £8.34. Donations need to be made to Kensington Vision, which is all one word, Community Interest Company via the Co-op Bank. Our SOR code is 089299, that's 089299, and our bank account details are 65255654, that's 65255654. If you'd like more information or more details, then contact me, Steve Farragher, by emailing steve@l-c-r.co.uk, or you can even call into the LCR studio, 53 to 57 Holt Road, and you can also see what your donation is delivering to the community. Thanks very much for listening.

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1: 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I realise £100 is a big ask, especially at the moment, but in reality this £100 equates to eating one Greg steak bake or drinking one Starbucks coffee a week. In return for being part of Club 100, you'll get a framed certificate, an LCR mug, and the chance to be a guest on our programme, Kenny Island Discs. But more importantly, you'll get a warm, fuzzy feeling that you or your organisation is contributing to a worthwhile community project. You can either make a one-off payment by BACS of £100 or set up a monthly standing order of only £8.34. Donations need to be made to Kensington Vision, which is all one word, Community Interest Company via the Co-op Bank. Our SOR code is 089299. That's 089299. And our bank account details are 65255654. That's 65255654. If you'd like more information or more details, then contact me, Steve Farragher, by emailing steve@l-c-r.co.uk. Or you can even call into the LCR studio, 53 to 57 Holt Road, and you can also see what your donation is delivering to the community. Thanks very much for listening.

0: Hi everyone, I'm Jo from Jobs Plus Toxteth. If you live in Liverpool late, you're out of work, thinking about a career change, or just need a bit of support, we are a local, friendly team who are here to help you with anything from CVs, job searching, applications, and interview practice. We also hold small community events to help people get out of the house, mix with their neighbours, and that helps them with stress and it eases loneliness. We've also got an amazing garden space and it looks beautiful this time of year with all the flowers in bloom, and the Toxteth birds and the bees are loving it too. As well as all that, we can help you find training and connect you to real local opportunities. Plus, we've got guaranteed interviews with some of the biggest employers in the city. You can find us at 3 Kelvin Grove in Toxteth. It's just a short walk from Prince's Park Gates. We're open Monday to Friday, 9 till 4:30. You don't need to struggle alone. Pop in, have a chat, have a cuppa, and let Jobs Plus Toxteth help. So, why not call us on 07 483 426 969. If you haven't got a pen, I'm going to say it again. 07 483 426 969. Or just search in Google Jobs Plus Toxteth and on social media. But don't forget, if you do get in touch, make sure you mention that you heard about us on Liverpool Community Radio.
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2: 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My name's Steve Farragher and I'm here to explain to you all about the LCR Club 100. 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So what is Club 100 and what do you get for your donation? Our aim is to get 100 people to pledge £100 to LCR, either in a lump sum by Bax or by setting up a standing order at only £8.34 per month. I realise £100 is a big ask, especially at the moment. But in reality, this £100 equates to eating one Greg steak bake or drinking one Starbucks coffee a week. In return for being part of Club 100, you'll get a frame certificate, an LCR mug, and the chance to be a guest on our programme, Kenny Island Discs. But more importantly, you'll get a warm, fuzzy feeling that you or your organisation is contributing to a worthwhile community project. You can either make a one-off payment by Bax of £100 or set up a monthly standing order of only £8.34. Donations need to be made to Kensington Vision, which is all one word, Community Interest Company via the Co-op Bank. Our SOR code is 089299. That's 089299. And our bank account details are 65255654. That's 65255654. If you'd like more information or more details, then contact me, Steve Farragher, by emailing steve@l-c-r.co.uk. Or you can even call into the LCR studio, 53 to 57 Holt Road, and you can also see what your donation is delivering to the community. Thanks very much for listening.

0: Oh, I'm so glad school's done and you're ready to go with the boys a lot.
1: Yeah, I'm so excited for it tonight, Jez. Are you?
0: Yeah, honestly, I really am. Lexi, are you coming tonight?
2: Well, what are you going on about? What's the Boise?
0: You really don't know what the Boise is?
2: Not the faintest idea.
0: Well, the Boise is Edge Hill Youth Club.
1: It used to be just for boys, but now it's for both genders.
0: Well, there's football,
1: art,
0: table tennis,
1: pool,
0: dancing machines,
1: and air hockey,
0: and lots more.
2: Wow, that's a lot of things. But who works there?
0: Lots of boss staff.
2: Well, how much is it to get in?
1: It's only £1 entry.
0: There's a tuck shop, which you don't need much for. It's all dead cheap.
2: Oh, really?
3: Shall we go then, Lily?
2: Yeah, go on then. Let's go.
0: Come on, let's go. Yay!
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3: 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I realise £100 is a big ask, especially at the moment. But in reality, this £100 equates to eating one Greg steak bake or drinking one Starbucks coffee a week. In return for being part of Club 100, you'll get a framed certificate, an LCR mug, and the chance to be a guest on our programme, Kenny Island Discs. But more importantly, you'll get a warm, fuzzy feeling that you or your organisation is contributing to a worthwhile community project. You can either make a one-off payment by Bax of £100 or set up a monthly standing order of only £8.34. Donations need to be made to Kensington Vision, which is all one word, Community Interest Company via the Co-op Bank. Our SOR code is 089299. That's 089299. And our bank account details are 65255654. That's 65255654. If you'd like more information or more details, then contact me, Steve Farragher, by emailing steve@l-c-r.co.uk. Or you can even call into the LCR studio, 53 to 57 Holt Road, and you can also see what your donation is delivering to the community. Thanks very much for listening.

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Hello, my name's Steve Farragher, and I'm here to explain to you all about the LCR Club 100. 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We produce a wide range of programmes, ranging from Soundcheck, Tales of the Unexplained, and of course, our live daily lunchtime programme, The New Daily Croissant. All our programmes are produced and presented by our band of 30 local volunteers who give up their spare time to produce programmes for you, the listener. So what is Club 100 and what do you get for your donation? Our aim is to get 100 people to pledge £100 to LCR, either in a lump sum by Bax or by setting up a standing order at only £8.34 per month. I realise £100 is a big ask, especially at the moment. But in reality, this £100 equates to eating one Greg steak bake or drinking one Starbucks coffee a week. In return for being part of Club 100, you'll get a framed certificate, an LCR mug, and the chance to be a guest on our programme, Kenny Island Discs. But more importantly, you'll get a warm, fuzzy feeling that you or your organisation is contributing to a worthwhile community project. You can either make a one-off payment by Bax of £100 or set up a monthly standing order of only £8.34. Donations need to be made to Kensington Vision, which is all one word, Community Interest Company via the Co-op Bank. Our SOR code is 089299. That's 089299. And our bank account details are 65255654. That's 65255654. If you'd like more information or more details, then contact me, Steve Farragher, by emailing steve@l-c-r.co.uk. 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

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I realise £100 is a big ask, especially at the moment.

Community Interest Company via the Co-op Bank. Our SOR code is 089299. That's 089299. And our bank account details are 65255654. That's 65255654. If you'd like more information or more details, then contact me, Steve Farragher, by emailing steve@l-c-r.co.uk, or you can even call into the LCR studio, 53 to 57 Holt Road, and you can also see what your donation is delivering to the community. 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
1: Hi everyone, I'm Jo from Jobs Plus Toxteth. If you live in Liverpool late, you're out of work, thinking about a career change, or just need a bit of support, we are a local, friendly team who are here to help you with anything from CVs, job searching, applications, and interview practice. We also hold small community events to help people get out of the house, mix with their neighbours, and that helps them with stress and it eases loneliness. We've also got an amazing garden space and it looks beautiful this time of year with all the flowers in bloom and the Toxteth birds and the bees are loving it too. As well as all that, we can help you find training, connect you to real local opportunities. Plus, we've got guaranteed interviews with some of the biggest employers in the city. You can find us at 3 Kelvin Grove in Toxteth. It's just a short walk from Prince's Park Gates. We're open Monday to Friday, 9 till 4:30. You don't need to struggle alone. Pop in, have a chat, have a cuppa, and let Jobs Plus Toxteth help. So, why not call us on 07 483 426 969. If you haven't got a pen, I'm going to say it again. 07 483 426 969. Or just search in Google Jobs Plus Toxteth and on social media. 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

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So what is Club 100 and what do you get for your donation? Our aim is to get 100 people to pledge £100 to LCR, either in a lump sum by BACS or by setting up a standing order at only £8.34 per month. I realise £100 is a big ask, especially at the moment. But in reality, this £100 equates to eating one Greg steak bake or drinking one Starbucks coffee a week. In return for being part of Club 100, you'll get a framed certificate, an LCR mug, and the chance to be a guest on our programme, Kenny Island Discs. But more importantly, you'll get a warm, fuzzy feeling that you or your organisation is contributing to a worthwhile community project. You can either make a one-off payment by BACS of £100 or set up a monthly standing order of only £8.34. Donations need to be made to Kensington Vision, which is all one word, Community Interest Company via the Co-op Bank. Our SOR code is 0892.

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That's 65255654. If you'd like more information or more details, then contact me, Steve Fadiger, by emailing steve@l-c-r.co.uk, or you can even call into the LCR studio, 53 to 57 Holt Road, and you can also see what your donation is delivering to the community. 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

0: Hi everyone, I'm Jo from Jobs Plus Toxteth. If you live in Liverpool late, you're out of work, thinking about a career change, or just need a bit of support, we are a local, friendly team who are here to help you with anything from CVs, job searching, applications, and interview practice. We also hold small community events to help people get out of the house, mix with their neighbours, and that helps them with stress and it eases loneliness. We've also got an amazing garden space and it looks beautiful this time of year with all the flowers in bloom and the Toxteth birds and the bees are loving it too. As well as all that, we can help you find training and connect you to real local opportunities. Plus, we've got guaranteed interviews with some of the biggest employers in the city. You can find us at 3 Kelvin Grove in Toxteth. It's just a short walk from Prince's Park Gates. We're open Monday to Friday, 9 till 4:30. You don't need to struggle alone. Pop in, have a chat, have a cuppa, and let Jobs Plus Toxteth help. So, why not call us on 07 483 426 969. If you haven't got a pen, I'm going to say it again. 07 483 426 969, or just search in Google Jobs Plus Toxteth and on social media. But don't forget, if you do get in touch, make sure you mention that you heard about us on Liverpool Community Radio.
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4: 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I realise £100 is a big ask, especially at the moment. But in reality, this £100 equates to eating one Greg steak bake or drinking one Starbucks coffee a week. In return for being part of Club 100, you'll get a framed certificate, an LCR mug, and the chance to be a guest on our programme, Kenny Island Discs.

0: Hello from Liverpool Community Radio, and we are back on live the reading room for this month's book club. And I have Barry Jones here.
1: Hello.
0: And Sue Gerard.
2: Hello.
0: And myself, Cosmic Krista, we're here to review the book On the Black Hill by Bruce Chatwin. So it's been a long time. We haven't been at the reading room for a good few months, and we read this book in August, I believe. So how many of us have reread the book?
1: I have, yes.
0: Sue?
2: Yeah, I had to as well.
0: Yeah, yes. Me too. Yeah, me too. So it won a prize. It won the Tate Black Memorial Prize, the James Tate Black Memorial Prize, and it was published in 1982. So I'm going to start with you, Barry. What did you think of this book?
1: Yes, I was a bit mixed with it. I mean, the background of the story is basically it introduces us to a pair of twins at the age of 80. And the Black Hills of on the border of Wales and England, Herefordshire, pretty much. They have a view out of England out of one window and Wales out of the other. And then the book goes back and creates their story from when their father and mother meet and get married, and then continues right the way through their lives until... one of them dies at the age of 80. So it covers quite a long time. It covers it quite a lot of it in very brief detail, I think. A lot of the characters aren't actually developed very much. And so I found it not exactly lightweight, but I found that it didn't really involve me too much in it, you know. I found even with the second reading that I was a bit confused and couldn't really picture a lot of the characters, you know.
0: So, yeah.
1: So that's my initial view of it, you know, for what it's worth.
0: Yeah, just to step in, I found there was too many characters and I got a bit confused, and a lot of them are called Jones. Well, the family.
1: Of course, yeah.
0: Sue, what about you?
2: Yeah, but when this book was chosen, I can't actually remember who chose it.
1: I did.
0: Oh, did you? Oh, it was Barry. Like I was going to say that. Yeah, who chose it?
2: I have to admit that I'd not heard of the author, Bruce Chatwin, or the title. So I suppose I was both apprehensive and excited to start, if you like, this new chapter in my reading life. When I read the blurb, I wondered how the author was going to hold my interest in such a limited location on a farm on the Welsh borders, with just two main characters, the identical twins, Benjamin and Lewis, they only left home once to go on a family holiday, but after that they didn't leave home. Now, I do agree with what you're saying, Krista, and Barry, there's a lot of characters flitting in and flitting out, which sometimes are difficult to follow, but I thought the opening set the scene perfectly, with Chetwin saying that for 42 years, Lewis and Benjamin Jones slept side by side in their parents' bed at the farm, which was known as the Vision. And I kind of went with that description. It put me in mind of where I actually was, and that it was going to be a book full of remoteness, if you like, and I was hooked to see how this novel would actually evolve. And I think the style of writing is a great deal to do with the appeal of the novel, as I think he describes beautifully and sometimes poignantly the lives and surroundings of the twins. And I do think it takes you into a world that's alien to the hectic life of towns and cities that we know today. And I think perhaps because of that, there is an adjustment of reading that's needed to go from a book that has many scenes and settings to one which really only has one location, with sort of like roads going off it, and various people coming in and out. But not with a lot of life's experience, because they're all very much remote within their own society.
0: Yeah, I found that interesting too. And I also found it interesting, the relationship between Benjamin and Lewis. And I'd never looked at twins in that way, that they could, they didn't want to be separated, did they? They were unique twins and they had to have everything the same. Even at one point, a sandwich, they divide the sandwich, so they both have the same sandwich. I thought that was interesting. And then the exploration of the different characters. But I also got a bit confused with that too, because Benjamin, he was the quiet one and Lewis was the outgoing one. But then Benjamin went to war. So I found that was quite interesting because he was physically stronger. And yes. But I also liked the way that everybody was anti-war in that village and they didn't want their sons to go to the war. So I liked that idea too. I thought the end was a really good plot twist, almost Dickensian, really. Yes. So Barry, do you want to continue?
1: Yeah, I think the reason why I chose Bruce Chatwin is, I'd known Bruce Chatwin as a travel writer, and I'd read a lot of his contemporaries like Paul Theroux and what have you, so I was intrigued to when the book came up on the list, and I didn't really know what to expect of it. I mean, I still haven't read any of his travel books, I have to say, but. I think that it's. It's important to maybe look at the author with it, because yes, there is the idea that it's, you know, a sort of a poor and austere life on the hill, you know, around the turn of the century, you know, prior to the First World War, and obviously covers that time through the First World War and through the Second World War as well. But I'm not sure on his own qualifications for actually writing in that manner, if you like. I don't think that he'd had a similar background. I think he was a very privileged man, Bruce Chatwin, who died, sadly, very young. But was able to travel a lot, and I thought that his writing style was good. Apparently, he after he left school, public school, of course, he didn't go on to university, but became a porter in Sotheby's and ended up becoming the youngest director of antiquities in Sotheby's or whatever. So he was a very well-connected man. So he had the right connections to deliver a novel, which he won the first prize for, the first novel, but apparently it wasn't his first novel. So I think that there are certain elements of him as a writer and his past which I think illustrate some of the book to me. And one of the things was, you know, you mentioned about Lewis and Benjamin being the stronger one. I don't think that he was the stronger one. I think that he was favoured by his mother. But he also loved very much his brother, and there's a connection, I think, between the writer Bruce Chatwin, who was a bisexual, and the twins, and he explores some of his own characteristics through the twins. Now, I don't have experience of twins, and I don't know whether that's a realistic thing or not. I don't know whether he knows whether that's a realistic thing or not. But, you know, there were elements in there where Benjamin, if you like, appeared to be like maybe a gay character, and Lewis was a straight character. And I think that dynamic is quite important in understanding the book.
0: Why do you think Benjamin was favoured by his mother? I know it's just a random question, but do you think because he was more feminine?
1: I don't know. It was in the book, you know.
0: Yeah.
1: I mean, she actually read literature to him, much to the chagrin of the father, who I find a very strange character, because I don't know what triggered his violence, if you like. He seemed to be a gentle man who loved his wife. And then he sort of changed, and I didn't really see what the triggers were. But one of the things was he didn't want the kids mollycoddled. And, you know, towards the end of the book, Lewis was certainly felt that he had been overlooked, if you like, in favour of Benjamin because his mother preferred Benjamin.
0: Yeah. Do you think there was that argument about the land, wasn't there? That's when I think it was the turning point of his mental health problems.
1: The father, you mean?
0: Yeah, Amos Jones.
1: Yes, I mean, I think what happened, just to, you know, to anybody listening who wants to know a little bit more about the book, is that they leased a farm. He and his wife leased a farm, and then because, you know, it goes back to another one of the themes which we seem to have through more classic literature than this, which is like of the wealthy landowners, you know. So, but the wealthy landowner died, and they were selling off the plots, and his near neighbour forced the auction price up such that it was twice the amount that it had been valued at. And they still bought it, but then his wife appealed to the widow of the landowner, who liked his wife Mary, and so they went back and gave it to them at the price that it had originally been assessed at. The thing that then which seemed to turn him was because his wife in the first instance was the person who had got the lease for the farm, and then she was the person who had persuaded them to give them the farm to buy, and I think he felt very emasculated by it, and it caused issues. But he was violent before that, I think. You know, he threw food on the floor, and he when she was reading Wuthering Heights, he hit her with it. You know, and it was like, you know, I found they were unexplainable in the book. I couldn't see what the triggers were personally.
0: Sue, can you add to that?
2: Yeah, I think it's probably, if you take it in the context of when it was written, that he wanted to be the total boss of his household. And his wife was intelligent and she liked to read. And I think that emasculated him completely, because she could do something without him, independent of him. And I think he saw her as an additional property. And I think that just got worse as time went on, and life took its toll on him.
1: I think you're right, Sue. I think that's true. But the point being for me is that when he first met her, he seemed like, you know, it was like love at first sight. They met, you know, in the church, and he chased after her, and he was kind to her, and it was. I'm not quite sure at which point it became that he felt threatened, if you like, by her, you know, because there was even his father, who played the violin, would play she would play the piano, and they would sort of have great fun, and he seemed to be jealous of all of that, you know.
2: Yes.
1: And yet there was none of that, you know. I think, you know, it was just that his background hadn't been illustrated to demonstrate why that might have happened. You know what I mean? There was nothing in there to say, you know, as part of his childhood, he felt neglected or whatever, you know.
2: Yes. Well, maybe that came with marriage. I mean, if he had a mother that was subservient to his father, he would expect the same through marriage.
1: Indeed, maybe.
2: But he's got a woman who can read, who likes the classics, who can, you know, play the piano, who can negotiate deals, and maybe that isn't what he bargained for.
1: Yeah, no, I think you're right. But I mean, the thing we haven't even mentioned yet, which I think is like a big deal as well, and the fact that we haven't even mentioned it yet, is that there's a daughter as well, Rebecca,
2: yeah,
1: who like isn't actually developed as a character at all until she becomes pregnant and gets thrown out. You know, I was like, it was a bit sort of, it was as if it was like an outline for a book that needed fleshing out more, you know.
0: But she's quite significant at the end, isn't she?
1: Indeed, yes,
0: when it comes all full circle. What were you going to say, Sue?
2: Well, I think she was just created to serve a purpose further on in the plot.
1: Yeah, not
2: as a character in her own right, but this is what has to happen. So therefore, how can I make it happen? Well, they'll have to have a daughter.
1: Yeah.
2: Rather than putting her in as a balance between the two boys.
1: Yeah, no, I think that's right. But I think that, you know, like I say, you know, at the risk of repeating myself, I think that it's like maybe the story was a skeleton for something else, which could have done with more fleshing out, you know.
2: Yeah, I agree with you there, yes.
0: It seemed to the novel also looked at the differences in people, didn't it, in cultures and like the Welsh and the English, and I found that was quite interesting when they all break into the Welsh national anthem in the courtroom.
1: Yes.
0: I quite like that. I thought I'd like to have been there.
1: I don't know really. I mean, I think that again, you know, I didn't see what the reasoning for all that was. You know, it's all very well, you know, unless it's just an inbuilt, you know, the Welsh ate the English and the English looked down on the Welsh. I mean, I don't know whether, you know, that was the case.
0: Well, I thought the interesting quote from the book was that the border of Radnor and Hereford, which is Wales and England, was said to run right through the middle of the staircase of the house.
1: Yeah.
0: I love that bit. So I can, I suppose you would feel a little bit like you wanted to stay on the Welsh side if you were Welsh and quite patriotic of anything English coming in, which was the law, wasn't it? All the people who were making all the rules were the English, I believe.
1: Like I said, I don't know. I mean, I'm fairly naive about these things, and I've always thought of, you know, Liverpool being the capital of North Wales, you know, so it's like...
0: and
1: you
0: Ireland.
1: And Ireland, indeed, yeah. You know, so I never see those sort of, you know, we used to ride on our bikes, you know, down to Mold and places like that, you know.
0: Oh,
1: so,
0: definitely, yeah.
1: You know, it wasn't as if we thought of it particularly as a foreign country, certainly,
0: but
1: not, not enough to dislike the people who lived there.
0: No, but the Welsh were a different kettle of fish. They didn't really like the English, as far as I know. So, Sue, can you add something else?
2: Well, I think there was always the reminder with the castles of Edward I, for example, of how we conquered Wales. And I think that would lead to a resentment, as, you know, you didn't conquer us, we've still got spirit, you know, and we... You know, and we have moved on from that time. But when you drive into North Wales, all the way around the coast road, there's reminders of the English supremacy, if you like. Mm-hmm. Now, we don't take it to heart as much now. But then, I think, particularly in village life, they would want to hold on to what was theirs because it's all they knew.
1: Yeah, I think that, you know, I mean, there are things which obviously, you know, demonstrate... English colonialization of Wales, as in the same way as in Ireland, you know, and what have you. And but I mean, there was never any mention in there, you know, of speaking Welsh, you know, or not being able to speak Welsh, or any of those things which you would associate with having been oppressed in some way. That's all, you know. Like I say, there weren't the triggers there. It was just that you needed to accept that they hated them, you know, and the person who was acting on behalf of the landowner was an Englishman, you know.
2: Yeah.
1: And I thought it was fairly, I thought it was funny in the end, you know, that one of the little things which they threw in he threw in at the end was the fact that the land agent solicitor had actually murdered his wife and so he was arrested and hung, you know. So it was like as it was if the denouement was like a happy ending as far as the Welsh were concerned.
2: Welsh.
1: You know. But you know, like I say, it was another one which was like if you'd missed a couple of lines, you wouldn't have noticed it. You know, it was. I only picked it up on the second reading. You know.
0: Yeah. Also, the priest, the priest was harsh, and I found that was like an insight into how it used to be, how church used to be
2: back
0: in the day when he was, you know, everyone was sinners and it just seemed so doom and gloom. And so I found that was interesting when Amos Jones, he turns to religion, doesn't he? He gets
1: obsessed.
0: Yeah, well,
1: he turns to chapel. He goes from, because I think his wife was sort of more...
0: mixed.
1: Because her father had been a vicar, I think. So he certainly wasn't chapel. They weren't like blood and thunder, you know. And she travelled in the Holy Land with him and what have you. And she'd been to all sorts of places. And then he actually turned to chapel, which was, like I say, the blood and thunder piece, and you know, more of a Puritan approach to religion, which again had quite a lot of an effect on him because he was constantly beating himself up for his vanity for having wanted to buy the land and then have his wife do it sort of on his behalf as again part of that emasculation thing, you know. So
0: yeah, So Hannah Jones, that was the that was Sam's wife, wasn't it? So it was Amos's mother.
1: Yes.
0: And I found this was interesting when it says Sam's wife was hostile to her daughter-in-law. She had five children, a daughter who died of consumption, another daughter who married a Catholic, the eldest son died in Rhonda, Colpit, and her favourite son, Eddie, stole her savings and ran away to Canada. She was left living with Amos. Yeah. So I thought that was...
1: There's a better book in there, I think, in that particular story.
0: It's almost like, can anything else go wrong?
2: Yeah.
0: So, so Sue, can you add some more of your insights to the novel?
2: Yeah, I think that the harshness of the priest was in those days, they were so strict and there was no deviation. And even... Now I'm going back to my mum, who was, when she was a teenager, worked in the Providence Hospital that was run by nuns, and she cleaned the doctor's quarters and her hands were dirty and there was no soap, so she saw this soap in the bathroom and washed her hands, and she nearly got the sack because it was the doctor's soap and she got no right to use it.
0: Wow. Yeah.
2: And that was the nuns put on a warning and really castigated her for using the doctor's soap. So, I mean, and that's within my lifetime.
0: Yeah.
2: You know, that memory's within my lifetime. So I think that was accurate. And, of course, the priests held a lot of power within a village.
0: They did, yeah.
2: And a lot of people were frightened of crossing the priest, or, as you say, would go to him for comfort, like offloading your problems on the priest, if you like.
0: Yeah.
2: Like a counsellor. You know, the role of a counsellor.
0: Yeah.
2: And I think that, again, I think Barry's right when he says a lot of these characters are worth more and a chapter of their own truth.
0: Yeah.
2: But I do think if the book had been any longer, I would have probably lost interest.
1: Yeah, it's funny that, I mean, I know you don't like to watch the films, but there's a film on YouTube of it, Sue, and... which I was this morning, and to some extent to reinforce my own view, they left quite a lot of the characters out totally.
2: Right.
1: You know, when I think that the story didn't sort of lose by them going, you know. So I think that because there was, you know, there were certainly so many aspects, and there were certainly, it's funny really, because if you look at the, you know, how a director might, because they said at one stage it might have been unfilmable, but the way the director went about it, I thought worked. I don't think it was a great film. It's okay to watch, and if you've read the book, you'd probably find it interesting as well. If only from the cinematography, you know, because the hills are pretty impressive and what have you. You know,
0: I'll admit I watched the film as well,
1: yeah.
0: But I thought it was so interesting that you couldn't get into the heads of Benjamin and Lewis, and that was a big thing in the book, was what they thought and how they missed each other, and how was it Benjamin felt Lewis's pain.
1: I think that it's both of them. I think that Lewis felt Benjamin's pain when he was alienated from him at one stage, because he'd actually been seduced by the artist lady, Joy Lambert, I think her name was, from memory. That Lewis had actually been seduced by her. And Benjamin was really put out by that, and was making comments about it. And Lewis actually hit him, and then left home. And he was only found by his mother, and he'd apparently tried to commit suicide. He'd actually slit his wrists, you know, because,
0: yeah.
1: and he said, you know, if thy hand offend thee, cut it off thing, and. You know, when he was away, in fact, that might have been a slightly different time. But when he was away from him, I think when he was buying a hat, and Benjamin was lost on the hill, he felt the pain, and he went home because he was supposed to be working on another farm, so he avoided going to war. That was the point, and he actually came back on the train and found Benjamin. You know, that was one of the things. And then even towards the end, when Lewis has his accident, which proves fatal, Benjamin looks like he's had a heart attack, and he says it's not, you know, it wasn't, it's not him, it's about Lewis, you know, and that's when they went and found him, you know. So there is certainly that that feeling towards it. But just on that topic about the Joy Lambert thing, these characters who'd been introduced again as a little foil in there were both artists, and the guy apparently was gay, and the wife was she was, you know,
0: lonely.
1: I was going to say game. I don't know whether that's the right expression.
0: A
1: but
0: lonely
1: she was
0: woman.
1: She was seeking a bit more adventure, and so and this is where she seduces Lewis. But at that same stage, the gay guy was actually drawing Benjamin. And one of the things which I thought was quite telling was that Benjamin told him things that had happened to him, because he didn't have a successful war career. He was actually he was treated quite badly, and he actually told this guy the things that had happened to him, things which he wouldn't have told his brother, which I thought was like getting quite telling, because you couldn't imagine that there were anything that they couldn't tell each other.
0: Interesting. You know. I don't understand what the significance was of the white feather. Was that because you were a coward or something?
1: Cowardice. White feather's cowardice, yeah.
0: Yeah.
1: Has different connotations these days. These days it can mean...
0: when someone's died, you remember them?
1: Well, there's a thing which Julian Lennon did, which is that his father had said to him, if you ever see a white feather, then that's it reminds me of you, which is a far better connotation than telling somebody that they're a coward. But, I mean, yes, it was his... it was his former sort of the girl of his desires, if you like, who had actually gave him the white feather, and he was unaware. But Benjamin was aware. So,
0: Sue.
2: Yeah, well, they always used to when soldiers were going off to, you know, from state train stations, and there were people there who, you know, may have been on, you know, sort of. Not on war work, so not recruited for the army. The women used to go and just give them all white feathers.
1: Yeah.
2: And it was one of the worst insults you could give to somebody.
1: Yeah.
2: And I think the novel for me is interesting, the way the two men develop differently. And although they're so close, they do actually have personalities and likes and dislikes of their own. And I think you can tell, without looking at the name in the book, who's saying what. They don't merge into one. And as they get older, I think they do separate a bit.
0: Yeah.
2: I do think, and I have wondered sort of what would have happened if they'd left the farm.
0: Yeah.
2: You know, what would have happened to them? Would they have stayed together, or would they have forged new lives?
0: They seemed to have to stay together, didn't they? And they seemed like they shared the same bed and lived in the same house.
2: It was that they because...
0: Had, yeah.
2: Did they stay because they knew nothing else and they were frightened? Or would that fear have gone if they'd moved on?
0: Yeah, because none of them married, did they?
1: No, I think, you know, that's an interesting point. It goes back to what I was saying earlier on, really. I don't know enough about twins, you know, or identical twins to know how they might react, you know, to each other. I mean, the way I read it was that Benjamin really loved his brother and was jealous of anybody having any connection with him. Whereas Lewis was sort of more straightforward, and I found that it was like, I don't know whether this was an unfair characterization, but Benjamin was characterized as the one who was like sort of neater and cleaner and good at baking. You know what I mean? It was a bit like he was taking on a female role, if you like, in inverted commas. You know, within that partnership. And like I say, without knowing how twins actually operate, or, you know, whether that sort of thing is a normal thing, natural or whatever. You know.
0: In the beginning, when they were children, it says they used to argue without talking.
1: Indeed.
0: Had their own little kind of telepathic language. Sue, can you add anything?
2: Well, I know it's identical twins, and they're about nine now, and they have their own language.
0: Oh.
1: Yeah.
2: They've invented their own language between them.
0: gosh.
2: And they will say something, and they're sort of like told to speak English, if you like, but they have, between them, worked out their own coded language. So it's a connection there, and I know twins, I've known them for, oh gosh, most of my life actually, and they always dress alike. Even now, and they must be in the almost 80, and they are with the husbands, and all four move as one unit. And yet I know other twins where they're completely separate. They're friends, but they're completely separate, different jobs, different lives.
1: The thing is, though, some of them are identical twins and some of them are non-identical twins. They did introduce that psychologist at the end, Lotta something, you know, the German one. Again, another one of these sort of random characters who just turned up for a couple of lines, you know, but, you know, it just so turned out in a sort of Thomas Hardy type coincidence that she'd been studying twins in Vienna before she came over, you know. We thought, oh, that's handy, isn't it? You know.
0: Everything fitted into place, didn't it? Sue, anything else that you need to add?
2: Yeah, I just think, I did feel that the twins had a sense of togetherness, but I did feel sadness for them at times, and I thought that there were things in the book that were dark, but then I thought there was always humour, like, you know, the auctioneer who is so pompous and yet is a murderer. And I think there was enough light moments to take you through the blackness of the book, if you like.
0: Yeah. What did you think of the end? Were you happy with the end or disappointed?
2: I think I was happy with the end because I couldn't see where else it could go. I think it had to be tied up, and I thought it was a good job of doing that.
0: Yeah, I think the end was the best. What about you,
1: Barry? Again, I'm not sure. I don't like to be negative about it, but I found it one of the sort of the randomly developed characters was Kevin, who was the long lost great nephew, who. You know, that conveniently turned up so that he could be somebody that they could pass the farm on to or gift the farm on to. And the way that he was developed, because we meet him as a sort of a six-year-old in a nativity play, and then a little bit later he's in with the wrong type of people and with a, you know, motorcycle jacket. And then the next thing, he's got a nice wife and takes them out for their 80th birthday to on a flying thing, you know. And some of it just went a bit too glibly for me, you know. It was like, I thought, where are we now, you know? It's like, and I found a lot of, you know, through a lot of the book, I didn't really get a sense of, apart from particularly the First World War and the Second World War, where I sort of felt I knew where I was, for the rest of the time, I was like, because, you know, I'm like, where are we? Where are we now in time, you know? Anyway,
2: but, you know. Well, maybe it was because it was the 80th birthday and he knew they couldn't live forever, that he changed his mind.
1: Yeah.
2: And was nice to them so he'd get the farm.
1: Well, he'd been gifted the farm already because that was the thing, you know, so they didn't have to pay tax duties, you know.
2: But Barry, people could change their mind.
1: Oh, I know, indeed. I don't know whether they'd be able to change their mind on that, mind you, because once they'd gifted the farm to him, it wouldn't be theirs anymore. They could, if they'd put it in the will, then that would have been the case.
2: Yeah, that's true.
1: And they could have changed the will, but they actually took the thing. But the other part of it, and again, you know, if you were looking for a character to develop, I mean, he sort of partly developed the character of the great nephew, but they had a niece, you know, and like she wasn't developed at all, you know. They saw her as being sort of wanting the money, but, you know, strictly speaking, you know, that she was entitled to the money, really.
0: But she wasn't, you know, male.
1: No, she wasn't. But, you know, I mean, it must have been, you know, 1970s at least by then, you know. So
0: as late as that, if they were in the war,
1: so,
0: in the First World War.
1: Well, yeah, because it was her father had, I mean, let's put it this way, you know, they were looking at, you know, hang gliders and Cessna aeroplanes and things, weren't they? You know?
0: Yeah, I thought that was a bit confusing, really, because I thought it was earlier than that. We are talking about On the Black Hill by Bruce Chatwin. That's the novel this month. Sue, do you want to add anything else?
2: No, I think for me, I enjoyed reading it. but twice. But I think I wouldn't rush out to buy another one of his novels.
0: No,
2: you understand what I mean? Sometimes you read a novelist and you think, I want to read something else you've written. I don't feel it with him.
0: Maybe not his novels. I might read some of his travel writings. Yeah, I'm quite curious.
1: I was quite intrigued to read Songlines, which is his stuff about Australia, you know, and the Aboriginal people that he'd met. You know, that was the thing which I really wanted to read. And then when this came up on the list, you know, that's why I chose it. But I have got a copy of Songlines, and I probably will read it. But I take exactly what you were saying in terms of novels. I found that it was... there was an awful lot more to write, I think, and an awful lot more to develop the people, which would have been a lot more satisfying as it was. I think it was unsatisfying from that perspective, particularly. Yeah.
0: Out of 10, what would you give it, Barry?
1: That's a slightly difficult question, but I don't think I'd give it more than 6, I would say.
0: How about you, Sue?
2: 6.
0: Yeah, I think me too. 6. I wouldn't really read it again. I did see the film as well, and
2: I will watch the film. Now I've done this, I'll watch the film.
1: Yeah, it's on YouTube, you know, so it's just like free. Like the whole thing is just on YouTube if you look up on the Black Hill, you know.
0: Yeah.
2: I shall definitely watch it.
1: Yeah.
0: I'm just going to mention that anyone can join this reading room. We are at Liverpool Community Radio on Holt Road. Our phone number is 07761 908 063. That's 07761 908 063. So every month we choose a book and we read it and then discuss it. So anyone who's out there who wants to join in can either read the book from home and just listen to our discussion, or they're welcome to come in to Liverpool Community Radio and discuss it with us. We'd love to have some more people come on board. But just before we go on to choosing the next novel, Sue Gerard, you've been a member of this group for a long time and you are a published author and you're based in St. Helens. So do you want to just mention what's happening this weekend?
2: Yes, I will, Krista. Last year I had a new local history book published, which was called St. Helens in 50 Buildings. After I'd sort of signed the contract, it was the buildings had to be standing. So I thought, well, I could have a problem with this. I might not be able to find 50 interesting buildings that are still standing. But actually, I ended up with too many. Oh. And a lot of the research I do sparks my other passion, which is writing poetry and also writing short stories. So they work side by side. And currently I'm working on another book for Amberley Publishing, which is celebrating St. Helens. And I'm finding some very interesting material in that. So there's books everywhere at the moment relating to that aspect. And I'm hoping to put together a narrative diary, I think is the word for it, about Richard Seddon. Have you heard of Richard Seddon?
0: No.
2: Well, Richard Seddon was the longest-serving Prime Minister of New Zealand, and he was born in St. Helens.
0: Wow.
2: And he went... I always thought, when I was sort of growing up, that Richard Seddon had been born rich and gone over to to Australia first and then New Zealand, you know, with a reference and family over there. But he actually went when he was 16, just with an engineer's mechanical engineering certificate, with his 14-year-old brother on the road.
0: Wow.
2: And worked the passage to Williamstown, which is now part of Melbourne, and then went to New Zealand. But he introduced the first old age pensions.
0: Wow.
2: And basically their welfare state. And received a writing residency to go to New Zealand and research Richard Seddon. And this diary is basically my findings of Richard Seddon and how much he was influenced by his upbringing in St. Helens And he took that influences over to New Zealand to more or less fund a welfare state. And it's 100 years this year since he died. 120 years, sorry, since he died. And he died in office.
0: Wow.
2: So that's another project that I'm working on. But more imminent, and it's haunting me, Krista, is my ghost story night tomorrow.
0: Yeah.
2: Where I'll be telling ghost stories. One of them is inspired by some research I did for a local history book. So the evening has one flash fiction and four ghost stories, and you get a complimentary dim sum, and then I sort of read my ghost stories, and then I wish you all a safe journey home and pleasant dreams.
0: I would actually really recommend that, because I have been, and we're going to have, I'm just looking at Barry now, we're going to have a group trip over there at some point. I have been. It was excellent. It's really fun.
1: I scare easily, Krista.
0: So do I.
2: I, Barry. I frighten myself to death.
0: I bet you do. But I'm just a question, Sue. You know, this research, say you did the research for the man, the Prime Minister from St. Helens. How can you research when it's such a long time ago? Do you have to go to the library?
2: Well, I first came across him when I worked in the library, and then I did do a lot of research in the library, but I was also put in touch with a man called Tom Brooking, who's New Zealander, and he wrote the definitive biography of Richard Seddon. He did come over to St. Helens and research it as well. And when I was over in Dunedin, Tom guided me to an awful lot of sources. And then they were excellent in the library in Wellington because they hunted out a film of Richard Seddon's funeral. Huh. And there were thousands there. There was people hanging from lampposts, on walls, everything to get a picture of this man. And if ever you see a statue of the Beehive, the New Zealand Parliament, his statue is outside. And there's only two statues there. One's balanced, but his is to the side, but Richard Seddon's statue dominates the front of the Beehive. And there was, he called a lot of hospitals over there, St. Helens Hospitals. So there's a whole chain of hospitals known as the St. Helens Hospitals.
0: Wow.
2: They also dug out a film of him welcoming the All Blacks back to a world tour.
0: Oh, yeah.
2: And he has this, he's running down the steps of the ship, and the team are in like a cart, basically, and they're all smoking their heads off. And he looks like the fittest of the lot of them. So there's actually video of him, there's film of him as well.
0: Really interesting.
2: Yeah, so fascinating.
0: Well, you've really got me interested in St. Helens.
2: Oh, good.
0: Yeah, it's a really interesting place, yeah. Okay, then.
2: More to it than meets the eye, Krista.
0: There absolutely. I love the centre of St. Helens. Never thought I'd say that, but I do. It's almost like a Spanish city with the cathedral or the church in the middle.
2: Church.
0: I love that in the square.
2: It's a beautiful church.
0: Anyway, back to the time of the show when we choose the next book. So we have three options here. We have it in the tambourine. Oops, I've just dropped them on the floor. Barry, are you going to choose? Go on. No cheating.
1: No cheating. To the Lighthouse by Virginia Woolf.
0: And that's yours?
1: That's mine.
0: Oh, I've never read Virginia Woolf. Actually, that'd be interesting. Yeah, cool. So So anybody out there, you are very welcome to come. There's a cafe where the radio is. It's called the Croissant of Inequalities, and it's a great cafe. You can get breakfast or soups, and it's really reasonable price, fresh coffee and tea. And you could come in there and meet us on the next reading room, or you can just get the book and read it at home and join us. Our phone number is 07761 908 063, or you can just call in. So we'll arrange the next reading room, but shall we just close the show with something to say about the last novel in a sentence? Barry, you first, then Sue, and then me.
1: But I think I probably said plenty about it, but I would say that as a novel, I'd like to read his travel books about that. So
0: no more novels, just the travel.
1: Not by him, you know. But I mean, he's a good writer. He's succinct, and he's you know, he's definitely.

0: back and see who was saying it. Because also I found with his sentencings, he would just go into dialogue, wouldn't he? And he wouldn't say who was talking, and I got really confused with that. Yes. Okay, anything else to add to this month's show?
1: No, I just think it's interesting we all pick up on different things.
2: Yeah.
0: Really, isn't it? It's good to be back, isn't it, gang?
2: Yeah, it is. I have enjoyed it. Yeah, thank you.
1: Yeah, really good. Thanks.
0: And exciting to read the next novel. Oh, I just want to say hello to Yvonne, by the way. That's just a friend of mine who I hope is listening. We have one listener, guys. okay, so see you.
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6: 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Donations need to be made to Kensington Vision, which is all one word,

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That's 089299. And our bank account details are 65255654. That's 65255654. If you'd like more information or more details, then contact me, Steve Farragher, by emailing steve@l-c-r.co.uk, or you can even call into the LCR studio, 53 to 57 Holt Road, and you can also see what your donation is delivering to the community. 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
3: 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Plus, we've got guaranteed interviews with some of the biggest employers in the city. You can find us at 3 Kelvin Grove in Toxteth. It's just a short walk from Prince's Park Gates. We're open Monday to Friday, 9 till 4:30. You don't need to struggle alone. 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
9: Right, so welcome to tonight. I'm only putting this on because it's going on the radio. Welcome to tonight's edition of the Tiny Croissant Sessions. We've got a couple of good acts on tonight. We've got Nathan.
10: Yeah, aka Thomas Leslie.
9: Thomas Leslie?
10: Yeah, it's my middle name, that.
9: Oh, right, so yeah. Nathan Thomas Leslie.
10: Thank you.
9: Let's give him a big hand.
10: Yeah!
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9: You've done much performing?
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9: 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Big hand, let's go.
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11: Go on.